0: certainly didn't get to everything today, but it doesn't matter. It doesn't matter. We did what we wanted to do, and we did it the way we wanted to do it. And you've got, again, in Newark, New Jersey, at the DHS Center, where they keep illegal aliens and prepare them for deportation. Once again, the Democrats and their mob showed up, obstructed justice, tried to undermine our immigration laws and law enforcement, which is really outrageous, of course. And pepper spray was used to try and push the crowd back. And this Senator Kim says, "I got hit with pepper spray." Well, you know what, a-hole? Maybe you shouldn't have been there, and your fat face shouldn't have been there, and the governor's fat face shouldn't have been there, and all of you people shouldn't have been there. You're undermining our Constitution and law and order. I'll be right back. Folks, if you're turning 65 or you're older, then I know you're like me and getting bombarded with Medicare spam. It's annoying and confusing. 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What we need going through this process is real, honest help from someone who's knowledgeable. That's why you need to call Chapter. 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
1: In the late 1800s and early 1900s, there were coal mines all over our state. Speculators first came to survey the town of Waukee in Dallas County in 1883. Two major mines opened there as the 1920s began. The Harris Mine opened on September 20, 1920, located 2.5 miles northeast of Hickman Road in Waukee. Another mine, owned and operated by the Schuler Coal Company, opened the following year, in 1921. The Schuler Mine was located 1 mile east of the Harris Mine and became the largest producer of coal in Iowa. It also had the deepest mine shaft, at a depth of 387 feet. At its peak, the Schuler Mine employed up to 500 men and used 32 mules. By the end of its 30-year run, the mine had reached 1.25 miles wide and 3.75 miles long, stretching from northeast of Hickman all the way past the boundaries of Waterford Road. A substantial mining camp community developed, including churches, a school, a dance hall, tavern, 2 restaurants, a hardware store, and a grocery store. Some of the workers, mostly immigrants from Italy, Croatia, and Sweden, lived in small homes built by Schuler called South Camp and North Camp. They had no electricity or running water. A coal mine museum preserving this piece of Waukee's history opened in the town library in November 2013, featuring tools and artifacts from the time. Schuler Elementary, named for the coal company, opened in 2010, only 1,500 feet from where the company was once located. The largest production mine in Iowa, the Schuler Mine in Waukee, closed for good on this date in 1949. And that's Iowa Almanac for May 27th. Follow us on Twitter at Iowa Almanac.
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5: The KCRG TV9 First Alert Forecast. For tonight, mostly clear skies, a low of 62. Partly cloudy tomorrow with a high up to 85. Winds out the east-northeast tonight between 5 to 10 miles per hour. A bit more due easterly tomorrow between 5 to 15. Partly cloudy tomorrow night, a low of 56 degrees. I'm TV9 First Alert Storm Team meteorologist Corey Thompson on News Talk 1540, KXEL.

0: live with an uncle, electronically monitored as the case proceeds. But Timothy Hudson has since been charged as an adult, so prosecutors say he should be in custody. After hearing arguments, a U.S. magistrate judge held off on a decision, saying he has questions for the U.S. Marshals Service about possibly detaining Hudson closer to family in Central Florida instead of South Florida, where the trial will happen. Kepner's body was found hidden under a bed in the room she was sharing with Hudson and another teen on a family cruise. Hudson has pleaded not guilty to charges of first-degree murder and aggravated sexual abuse. Lisa Brady, Fox News.
1: The U.S. Central Command says they've executed yet another strike on a suspected drug boat in the eastern Pacific on the high seas. They claim two male narco terrorists were killed during that operation, also adding no U.S. military forces. I'm Tom Graham, and this is Fox.
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4: The KCRG TV9 First Alert forecast. For tonight, mostly clear skies, a low of 62. Partly cloudy tomorrow with a high up to 85. Winds out of the east-northeast tonight between 5 to 10 miles per hour, a bit more due easterly tomorrow between 5 to 15. Partly cloudy tomorrow night, a low of 56 degrees. I'm TV9 First Alert Storm Team Meteorologist Corey Thompson on News Talk 1540, KXEL.
5: The eastern Iowa temperature is 82 degrees. From KXEL.
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0: was, a good old-fashioned butt-whooping yesterday in Texas. Hello, everybody. Welcome to the Todd Stearns Radio Show. Holy smoke. You know, first of all, welcome to the Todd Stearns Radio Program. Great to have you with us today. Border to border, coast to coast, across the fruited plain. By the way, write down our telephone number. I want you to call. You've got to call it today, folks. This is an extraordinary thing that happened yesterday in Texas. And I, right out of the gate, and you know me, I mean, we've been doing this for a long time now, this show. And yours truly, I am not one to toot my own horn. No, I'm just not. I mean, so this is going to sound like horn tooting, but it is not. There is no tooting going on in the studio right now. The only thing I want to convey to you is that I was right. You know, you had a lot of folks on social media in the conservative sphere. You have a lot of folks on, like, Fox News Channel and Newsmax and what's the one nobody wants, or One America News. And a lot of those folks, even in the conservative TV world, well, it's going to be a nail biter. It's going to be, we just don't know. And Trump may end up losing this one. No, not on this radio program, ladies and gentlemen. On this radio program, we were able to call this race like we saw it. And it was very clear to me early on that the voters of America have said enough is enough. And we have seen this really illustrated in Louisiana with what happened. I mean, look at Bill Cassidy. These vote totals are just insane. Look at what happened to Thomas Massie. Look at what happened to the lawmakers in Indiana, the state senators. I mean, there is a movement afoot here. And for me, this is very exciting because what I see, this is, everybody's making this about Donald J. Trump. And don't get me wrong, Donald Trump, yes, I mean, he's the leader of the party. He's the president of the United States. Yes, he's a part of it. But the overarching message here, ladies and gentlemen, is that the American people, the voters, have said, we're tired of the BS. We're tired of getting screwed. We're tired of it. Tired of it. And now there's some payback. And that's what happened last night. And there's a lot of confusion right now, and I think a lot of panic within the Republican Party leadership. By the way, the National Republican Senatorial Campaign last night came out, and they actually had to delete their anti-Paxton tweets. They could not even, and by the way, this is Senator Tim Scott. You folks in South Carolina, Tim Scott could not even bring it upon himself to mention the name Ken Paxton. Now, you can say what you want to about Ken Paxton, but the reality is that the good people of Texas, they know him better than anybody else, and by an overwhelming majority, they decided that Ken Paxton was their guy. I mean, these vote totals are just, I mean, I think he won, what, 99 counties? He won. I think they're still counting a few votes here and there. But the guy almost won 64% of the vote. 64% of the vote. Ladies and gentlemen, what does that tell you? It tells me people are fed up. They're just done. And I'm going to say some controversial things today on this program, but they need to be said. Look, there's only one reason that voters sent President Trump back to the White House for the third time. And the reason why is to get our agenda across the finish line. It just so happens that President Trump, going all the way back to 2015, you have to go all the way back in time. And this is an important thing. We've got a lot of new listeners to the program, and we base everything we do here on fact and also context. And the context of it is very clear to me. And hear me on this. The only reason that Donald Trump is the president of the United States, the only reason is because establishment Republicans continued to stick it to the base, to the grassroots. Every single election, generation after generation after generation, and finally, We the people said enough is enough, and that's why Donald Trump got elected the first time. Donald Trump, nobody knew who Donald Trump was. I mean, well, we knew who he was, but politically, nobody knew. I mean, he hung out with a bunch of Democrats. But Donald Trump said, what do you got to lose? It was a great question. So a lot of people took a chance, and Donald Trump won that primary. He won the election. He won the second term in office, but, you know, they wouldn't let him serve. And then along comes the third term. And you still have the establishment, and they thought they were done with Donald Trump. They thought it was all over. They thought they had finally conquered Donald Trump. And along comes Trump, and he wins again. And the base of the party is enraged right now. Not the base, I'm sorry. The leadership of the party is enraged right now. They don't know what to do. They're horrified. And everybody's predicting doom and gloom. I will say what you want to about Kim. Oh, here's the headline. Well, Todd, did you hear this? His ex-wife refused to vote for him. Yeah, it was his ex-wife. What were you expecting? Jeez, come on, people. People are freaking. Well, he's going to lose. He's a flawed man. Who among us is not flawed, ladies and gentlemen? And by the way, when you go through and, you know, all of the accusations are slinging against Kim Paxton, all but one of them didn't stick. So, and he paid some sort of a fine. It looked like some sort of a clerical error or some honest mistake. But again, the people of Texas, you guys have decided here in a pretty decisive manner. So I will say this, that every single Republican up on Capitol Hill, you guys, everybody's watching. They're watching. And I know this has angered this. Some of my tweets have really angered a lot of people in senatorial leadership. And to that, I say good, because I like these people. I think they're good people. I think they're honest brokers. But I also think that they're beholden to the lobbyist, and I think they're beholden to party leadership. And a lot of them just don't have courage. And that's a sad thing. And by the way, courage in Washington, D.C. is a hard thing to come by. You know who has courage is Donald Trump. That man's got courage. He's willing to say what needs to be said. But I want to talk just momentarily here to the remaining Republican senators up on Capitol Hill. The voters are ready to kick your butts right off of Capitol Hill. They're ready, and they've already demonstrated they're willing to do it. It doesn't matter if you've served in the Congress for 70 years or 7 years. They're coming after you. You've had your chance. All of you. And let me just say this. I'll name names. Senator Mike Lee, Senator Ted Cruz, they're out there in front of the cameras and they're bloviating and talking about how, you know, this is unacceptable. We've got to get the Save America Act across the finish line. Not once has Mike Lee or Ted Cruz called for John Thune to be removed. It just takes a simple majority. That's all it takes. We've got to nuke the filibuster. Okay, what are you doing about that? You've been talking about that. You've been shouting about it for years. So what are you doing about it, Ted Cruz? What are you doing about it, Mike Lee? Here's the reality, and this is the reality, and I wish it wasn't the reality, but Senate Republicans are complicit in John Thune's efforts to stop or slow down the Trump agenda, period. But Todd, what about, no. All of them. Not a single Republican. We went back and looked last night doing show research, doing show prep. Wanted to make sure that I had my ducks in a row on this story, because it's an important story. But not a single Republican senator has called for Thune to be removed from power. Not a one. Not a one. They're not even willing to call the guy out by name. That's how scared they are. That's how scared they are. You know, it was interesting. When you step back and you analyze all of this, you sort of get the narrative of what's really going on in Washington. And the fact of the matter is that these Republican senators, they have pledged their allegiance not to you, not to the Constitution, not to Donald Trump. They have pledged their allegiance to John Thune. Period. And that's why you have not heard a single Republican senator call for the majority leader to be removed from power. I mean, it's really that simple. It's that simple, ladies and gentlemen. And that is sad and is unfortunate. And I wish I didn't have to sit here and tell you these things. I wish I could tell you that Republican senators were rising up and I like today, holding a press conference on Capitol Hill, saying, we heard you. Maybe having contrition coming from John Cornyn. Instead of, what was the line from John Cornyn? Like, what am I going to do? Only 8% of you voted. Only 8% of you voted. Get it together, man. But you know why he was all upset last night? It had nothing to do with the fact that he's been serving, 20-some-odd years in the Senate. No, he's upset because the gravy train just dried up. That's why he's upset. And I have no doubt, John Cornyn, I'm sure, is a fine person. But the fact of the matter is, something happened to him up on Capitol Hill. Something happened to all of these Republican senators. And it's a sad thing. Doesn't have to be that way, but that's the way it is. So, ladies and gentlemen, let me just say, as we get ready to have a great, and I hope a rip-roaring show, but I am encouraged. You know, Speaker Mike Johnson, we had him on the show yesterday, and he says very matter-of-factly that the House Republicans, they're going to not only keep the majority, they're going to add to their majority. And I believe that. I truly do. I know we've got Iran and high gas prices and grocery. All of that stuff, I hear you on that. But again, things are so devastatingly horrifying on the Democrat side of the aisle. I don't see them being able to overcome that. You know, James Talafrico, who is the guy running, he's the Democrat nominee there in Texas. They asked him, you know, who he likes to hang out with. You know, who do you like to hang out with? And the guy was, you know, most people say, oh, I like to hang out with my buddies. You know, we go to a basketball game, maybe go to movies. I just love hanging out with the transgender children. Okay, that's kind of creepy. Talafrico, that's the guy. Also, he's trying to come to terms with his whiteness and his manhood. Not necessarily in that order. They call him Low T Talarico. That's the other thing they call him there. I'm not making this up. Parker, you're laughing. I'm telling you, that's what they call the guy. Jeez. All right, we got to take a break here. Your reaction to what happened last night, what do you think the message? You heard what I think the message was. But what message do you think voters were trying to send to the nation last night? 901-260-5926. We're going to open up the phone lines today. That's 901-260-5926. Coming up, we're going to be talking to Dr. John Fleming, running for the U.S. Senate in Louisiana. Steve Gill's going to be here, publisher of TriStarDaily.com, and the great Newsmax columnist, Wendy Patrick. 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
0: Why are radical Islamists and radical progressives groups that could not be more different working together? The answer will shock you. Dr. Michael Youssef has spent decades studying this from the inside, and in his most urgent book yet, An Unholy Alliance, he tears the mask off a coordinated assault on American freedom and Judeo-Christian civilization. 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
3: 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And
4: McAllen, Texas was one metro area. It's a very much a buyer's market now. Fort Myers, Cape Coral, Florida was another one.
3: Jeff Ostrowski, housing analyst at Bankrate, says there's concern among some potential home buyers about making a mistake in buying at the top.
4: So you've got these softer markets where prices are falling. You don't want to buy now if in a year your home's going to be worth 5% less. It's like, do I do it now or do I wait and see if things keep getting worse?
3: At the same time, other markets, especially in the Northeast, he says, are really tight seller's markets right now. And if you're home shopping there, be ready to move fast. With Rochester, Hartford, Allentown, Pennsylvania, and Boston among the strongest seller's markets. And that's the Bloomberg Real Estate Report. I'm Denise Pellegrini.
5: 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This year's U.S. Open Golf Championship tees off June 18th at Shinnecock Hills Golf Club in the Tony Hamptons area of Long Island, New York. And there's good news for those attending. The average rate for a hotel or room rental is just over $1,100 a night during the championship rounds. But that's slightly down from last year. And local real estate agents say rentals are easier to find this year, so last-minute bookers may get a bargain. Tom Busby, Bloomberg Radio.
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7: From America's number one travel radio show, I'm Robert Carey with today's RM World Travel Minute. As we move along in the year and the American economy continues to gain steam, if you're looking to change up where you live and that's going to result in having to change jobs, I've got some thoughts on that today. On average, the larger the city, the greater the opportunity there is in our country. But big also brings with it more agita, too. So I was looking over a list of cities that contain headquarter locations for Fortune 1000 companies, and a place that Mary and I enjoy that has a population just over 3 million, with 13 companies headquartered there, it's San Diego. Interesting, right? Pittsburgh has about 2.5 million people living there and is the headquarters for 19 Fortune 1000 companies. Charlotte is similar, with around 2.7 million people and 19 Fortune 1000 companies. St. Louis may be the sleeper in the mix. You're going to find a population there of over 3 million. They've got 23 Fortune 1000 companies. Denver has a similar population to St. Louis. They're home to 27 Fortune 1000 companies. Something to think about, folks, if you're looking to relocate and need a new job. More travel info awaits you anytime at rmworldtravel.com. Have a great day, everyone.
0: All right, yeah, we have got a lot of dirt on Tallarico. This guy, Low-T Tallarico, dude, oh my gosh. The guy says he's coming to terms with his masculinity and his whiteness. I don't know who's going to be doing the, hosting the first debate between Paxton and Tallarico, but I hope they invite me to do it, because my very first question will be, Mr. Tallarico, have you come to terms, sir, with your manhood? That would be my first question. Let's go to the phones, 901-260-5926. We will start today in Clear Lake City, Texas. Mike listening to us on Patriot Talk 920. All right, Mike, what happened last night?
8: Well, first of all, I want to just say welcome back. Once again, you're a breath of fresh air on the radio.
0: Thank you.
8: 2 months ago, we actually talked. It was when Paxton was on the short list for attorney general. And I told you that if that were to happen, Cornyn would not beat Tallarico because the Paxton base would not show up for Cornyn. The only way to keep that seat red was to nominate Paxton. I also told you that with or without Trump's endorsement, Paxton wins. Even if Trump was to endorse Cornyn, Paxton's still going to win by 5 to 10 points. And if Trump actually did endorse Paxton, he would win in a landslide. But I'll have to admit, I did not see an almost 30-point margin coming. I had no idea it was going to be that much of a landslide. But that just goes to show you, here in Texas, the establishment is history. We're voting for the candidates that put America first and just let the chips fall where they may. Trump endorsed Paxton, landslide. Trump endorsed Middleton, landslide. Beau French, the railroad commissioner, he's mad. He didn't get Trump's endorsement because it's just a state, you know, state level position. But he's all about MAG and America First. He put that in all of his, you know, campaign literature and so forth. He won. So, you know, all three of the anti-establishment candidates won. The only establishment candidate that won is our local Harris County Republican chair, Cindy Siegel. She won. Don Hooper lost. But 3 out of 4 ain't bad.
0: No, it's not. And I will say this, just a slight correction. Actually, Trump did not endorse Middleton, but his Trump senior advisor was boots on the ground and really doing a lot of social media push for him. We actually had Middleton on the show yesterday, and I like the guy. I mean, he's the real deal. He says what's on his mind, and I had no doubt that he was going to win yesterday, just based on what he said. And, you know, Mike, I think, you know, the folks in Texas, for me, it was about paying attention to the rural communities, and because ultimately that's the base of our party, not the big cities, but the rural communities. And it was very clear they're done with the establishment.
8: Well, I stand corrected on Middleton, but see, that's what keeps Texas red. Dallas, Austin, San Antonio, especially Houston, which we just live like our Clear Lake borders, Houston city limits. You know, it's all blue. It's deep blue. It's the rest of the state that keeps Texas red. And that's the concern we have here is demographics. As more and more people move from the East and West Coast or from other countries, that's when the pendulum is beginning to move.
0: Yeah. And that was, look, and that's the whole point about immigration. I hate to cut you off, Mike, because the computer's about to cut us off. But that's the whole point about illegal immigration. The point was to dilute Republican votes in red states. And that's why when you go back and look at where the illegals were placed in red states like Tennessee and Texas, for example, Georgia, it all makes sense. All right, we've got to take a break here. Opening up the phone lines this hour, 901-260-5926. What's your take on what happened last night? This is the Todd Stern Show.
9: Caucus proposal. I'm Jeff Stein with today's Iowa Politics Report. In retribution for Joe Biden not winning the 2020 Iowa caucus, and because those then running the Democratic National Committee hated caucuses and preferred primaries for reasons you can imagine, Iowa lost its half century of being first in the nation when Democrats began the presidential nomination process early in 2024. At the time, the DNC said they'd revisit the issue, and at the time, it wasn't a big deal, since the nomination process was designed to give incumbent Biden an easy path to renomination. It was not like an open seat year. This week is apparently the time for that revisiting of the issue, as Iowa Democratic Party officials are headed to Washington to make a pitch to get back in the top tier of early states. A full dozen states have been invited to make their respective cases. Apparently, the criteria are rigorousness, fairness, and efficiency. That comes from rules approved by a DNC committee earlier this year. Iowa will make the case that skipping the heartland lost Democrats key momentum in the national race in 2024, and that they are poised to make great gains this November in Iowa state and congressional elections. Certainly cannot argue that point, and if the November results go as many of us think they will, the Iowa delegation may ask the DNC to wait until Thanksgiving before handing out 2028 caucus slots. Iowa Democrats say they will have an in-person event, but will also maintain a mail-in component. They concede they don't really know what the in-person component will look like, but apparently it won't be like what served them well for decades. They also say they are committed to reporting results on caucus night, something that did not happen in 2020 due to DNC mandates about apps and software. It's pretty certain Iowa Republicans will hold on to their first-in-the-nation status, given that 2028 will be an open-seat election with robust races expected on both sides. Let's hope Iowa Democrats are persuasive, so we can return to the overall status the state enjoyed for so long. And that's the Iowa Politics Report for Wednesday, May 27, on Twitter, Instagram, Gitter, Threads, and Truth Social at Iowa Politics. I'm Jeff Stein on News Talk 1540, KXEL.
10: 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Some doors are hard to close once you've opened them. 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
12: The KCRG TV9 First Alert Forecast. For tonight, mostly clear skies, a low of 62. Partly cloudy tomorrow with a high up to 85. Winds out of the east-northeast tonight between 5 to 10 miles per hour. A bit more due easterly tomorrow between 5 to 15. Partly cloudy tomorrow night, a low of 56 degrees. I'm TV9 First Alert Storm Team Meteorologist Corey Thompson on News Talk 1540, KXEL.
13: The eastern Iowa temperature is 82 degrees from KXEL.
0: All right, this guy, Tallarico, you know, he ran in 2022. He was running for office. And he said he was running an anti-meat campaign. Who does that? Who does that in the state of Texas, where even the vegans are actually meat eaters? I mean, if we're going to be real, we get real on this program. Even the vegetarians eat brisket in Texas. And you know who you are. But anyway, the guy said, yeah, I'm running a meatless campaign. Does that go back to the manhood thing? Or is that, no, oh, this was brisket. No, he was only buying from vegan products from vegan-owned businesses. I just don't know. Do you think that the good people of Texas, the Lone Star State, would elect a vegan to the U.S. Senate? All hat and no tofu, if you ask me. Let's go to the phone lines, 901-260-5926. Alan in Gainesville, Georgia, WDUN, our great affiliate there. Hi, Alan. What's on your mind today?
14: Hey, Todd. I just wanted to call in and tell you how thrilled I was with what happened in Texas last night. And I'm so thankful that you're a voice that, you know, that tells it like it is, and you had the I don't know what you want to call it. The
0: cojones, sir, cojones.
14: The cojones, yes.
0: The man parts.
14: I loved it when you called them out this just a little earlier. You know, you name names, you know, and I think that's what it's going to take. But I don't know that they can be actually shamed into doing anything. But the real threat of being primaried and an example that was made last night, I hope it puts the fear of God in them.
0: You know, I do too, Alan, and I hate it because I'm sure, you know, these are not horrible, evil human beings. These are individuals who are bought and paid for by the lobbyists, by all the big money special interest groups, by Republican Party leadership, and they've been sucked into this weird world. And we've got to put a stop to that, and we've got to destroy that world. And that's why there's been so much pushback against the president's agenda with these people.
14: Absolutely. And I thank you again.
0: My pleasure. Look, I love it. And, you know, we have a lot of fun on this program, but, you know, we have to call people out. And I don't work off anybody's talking points. Nobody's slipping me cash under the table. Not that I mind, I wouldn't mind that, but they don't do that, and that's okay, you know, because again, I think that every person who has been provided the opportunity to talk to an audience, whether it be on TV or on radio or a podcast, I think you have a responsibility to be honest with your audience. And unfortunately, a lot of hosts are not doing that right now, and it's caused a lot of chaos, and I think it's really angered a lot of people. And you may not agree with what I have to say, but by golly, you know that's my opinion. So, Alan, God bless you. Thank you for the call. Thanks for the kind words. Let's go to Paul in Gainesville, Georgia, WDUN. Hi, Paul. What's on your mind?
15: Hey, I am very, very happy with the results of the election last night. However, I believe we have a problem because those that vote in the primary are typically politically astute. And our problem in November will be to get those that are not politically astute out to the polls to vote for MAGA.
0: Paul, this is an interesting thing you brought up. I believe John Cornyn, in his remarks last night, he was trying to make the argument only 8% of Republicans went out to vote. Regardless, and I don't know what the official percentages are. That's what he said last night. But I will say this. It certainly appeared to be, from all indications, at least early voting totals, historic numbers. And I think we are going to see those numbers stay high as we go into the election cycle here. I really don't see, and we're going to go through some of the stuff James Tallarico has done and said. Paul, I'm going to be genuinely shocked if this guy wins in Texas.
15: Oh, no, I believe he'll lose in Texas, but I mean across the nation.
0: Oh, I see what you're, yes.
15: I think that Trump's MAGA Republicans voted very well in the primaries, but he's going to have a tough time getting them all out in the general election because they're not knowledgeable about all the things he's done and all the politics. They hear a lot of negative ads. And they either won't vote, or they'll probably just stay home.
0: Paul, have you heard of this? And well, there's a medical condition involved here. It's called, and I don't know if you've heard of this before, it's called derriere-itis. Have you heard of that, derriere-itis?
15: Yes, I have a couple of relatives with that, and it's hard to fix.
0: Well, it is, but here's the problem. It afflicts both establishment Republicans and MAGA Republicans. And if their candidate does not get the nod, well, they come down with a raging case of the derriere-itis, and they don't go vote on election day. And we can't do that. It just, that's what kills me about the Republicans. And I live in Memphis, and our Republicans here are not as conservative as I would like them to be. And that's okay. Okay. I mean, this is not some unique thing, But it doesn't matter. If they have an R after their name and they win the primary, and that's the, I have a choice between an R and a D, by golly, I'm voting for the R, even if they are a, you know, a moderate Republican, because we just can't let the Democrats win.
15: But we got to get them out in November.
0: Yeah. How do we do that? How do we do that, Paul?
15: We keep pounding about what the Democrats are doing. We keep pounding it over and over and over about what they're doing to our country.
0: Yeah, and we're going to do that on this show. We are. But we have got to make sure that everybody is on board. And like, for example, Texas, and I'm glad to hear John Cornyn coming out and saying he's going to vote for, you know, he's going to support the Republican ticket. And I would like to believe him. I certainly hope there's no sabotaging there. But, you know, if we're able to do that, I think that, you know, we're going to be just fine. But we've got to get everybody on the same page. And right now, there are just going to be a lot of butthurt establishment Republicans, and they will try to throw the election. No doubt about that.
15: I agree. Thank you very much.
0: Paul, thank you. All right. 901-260-5926, our telephone number. That's 901-260-5926. So I want to play some audio. This is James Tallarico, and this is his advice, his take on the border, which, by the way, has been one of the great success stories during this Trump term in office. But here's what Tallarico says. We really need to be rethinking our position on the border. Cut 10, please.
16: I've always said that our southern border should be like our front porch. There should be a welcome mat and a lock on the door, meaning we can both welcome immigrants who want to come here and live the American dream, who want to contribute to our economy, who want to contribute to our communities, make us richer and stronger, as immigrants have always done throughout American history. And we can keep out people who mean to do us harm. We can know who's trying to come into our country. We can have an orderly, sane immigration system that keeps us all safe, that promotes public safety, just like you do at your own home. Many people, especially in Texas, we're hospitable. We're the friendly state in Texas. We'll give a neighbor the shirt off our back. But we also have a right to know who's coming into our home. We have a right to know why they're there and what their intentions are. We can be both hospitable and keep everybody safe at the same time. Our opponents don't want people to know that you can do both, because they rely on using this issue of immigration to grandstand, to say that it's a choice between public safety and welcoming immigrants. And the truth is, that has always been a false choice throughout American history. And we need leaders who are going to do both, secure the border and create a pathway to citizenship for the folks who have been here for a long time and who have been contributing to this country.
0: All right. There you have Tallarico. Wants the border to be just like a big old front porch. Put out or just roll out the welcome mat. That's what he says. Oh, here's the one where he's talking about his whiteness. Somebody said, Todd, there's no way he's really coming to terms with his white. Oh, yes, he's coming to terms with his whiteness, ladies and gentlemen. Take a listen to God 11.
17: For me, prophetic voices like Jesus have helped me reckon with my own whiteness, my own masculinity, my own certainty, my own ego. It's a never-ending process, and it's a painful process.
0: Is that, Parker, turn your microphone on. I know you're a big basketball guy, and that's what you want to do. You want to be a coach or a sports broadcaster, and you do a lot of the basketball clinics here. I'm wondering, is that him basically saying that, you know, the reason why he can't be a basketball star is because he's a white guy?
18: I mean, he's totally ashamed of it. He's totally ashamed of it. I can't understand it.
0: Yeah, I just don't get this, and I'm fairly certain that Jesus did not tell him to be ashamed of his whiteness.
18: Absolutely not. I can confirm that.
0: Or his masculinity. What's that all about?
18: That's even worse.
0: Anyway, so Tallarico, and again, can we just play this again? This is Tallarico, and he's speaking in a church, by the way. This guy professes to be a theologian and a pastor, and he's a dangerous guy, but, you know, from that standpoint. But take a listen again to Cut 11.
17: For me, prophetic voices like Jesus have helped me reckon with my own whiteness, my own masculinity, my own certainty, my own ego. It's a never-ending process, and it's a painful process.
0: Wow. I don't know, recommend maybe, just maybe, trying some hot sauce, just a little dab initially, right? Maybe it's just start with a smidge of hot sauce and then build your tolerance level up. Maybe instead of kale, he could switch to, I don't know, mustard greens, maybe some collards on the side. Just a thought. And, I mean, the guy is just pasty white. He does not look very healthy. My recommend it, maybe hit the tanning salon, you know, or get a makeup artist and put on some bronzer. You know, I'm just hopefully offering some help for this guy. As far as, you know, his masculinity, he is a 37-year-old man and cannot grow facial hair. I don't know what to make of that. I wish I did, but I don't. So here's the other part of Tallarico that's just weird. So this guy, back in 2022, he ran a meatless campaign. He was running for the state house, and he announced that he was declaring war on meat. He was anti-meat, and he said he would only buy vegan products and from vegan businesses. I mean, that's it. He also, by the way, claims that the Bible affirms abortion and that God is non-binary. Tallarico is on record as saying there are six genders. I don't know. It's just weird. Then there was the question, the creepy question. Fox News covered this. When asked about something he loves other than family and friends, he said, I just love trans kids. I just love. Hey. Ugh. Creepy. I'm sorry. Who answers that question? Who answers that? That is weird, man. Weird. So anyway, the meat thing, though, is what's going to get him. Because I'm telling you right now, Texans, they don't trust vegans. And I don't blame them. You guys have all that great brisket in the hill country. And if you do want to eat us, you know, I've got nothing against vegans, just eat a salad, right? But Texas is like cows, cattle, the Longhorns, right? And I want to go back to this one truth, one fact about Texas. Do not underestimate the power of the pit smoker. Do not do that, because again, in Texas, even the vegetarians eat brisket. It really is that simple. I think that's going to be the issue that ends up doing him in. All right, we got to take a break here. 901-260-5926. That is our telephone number. That's 901-260-5926. By the way, this segment of the Todd Stern Show brought to you by our friends at Newsmax, and they have a free Social Security benefits report they want to send you right now. 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
4: Fox News. I'm Carmen Roberts. The U.S. carries out more defensive strikes against Iran. U.S. officials tell Fox News the strikes took down four Iranian drones that posed a threat in the Strait of Hormuz. Earlier, President Trump told reporters,
5: Iran is very much intent. They want very much to make a deal. So far, they haven't gotten there. We're not satisfied with it, but we will be. We will be either that or we'll have to just finish the job.
4: U.S. crude oil prices closed down 4% at $88.68 a barrel today. Crews resume searching for nine missing workers at a factory in Longview, Washington, but believe they all died after a chemical tank explosion killed two other workers. Fire Chief Scott Goldstein.
6: The remaining roughly 25,000 gallons is contained in the tank, is leaking slowly out of the tank.
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1: We have, I think, heard more and more issues of animal welfare. I think not just because it's the right thing to do and the moral thing to do, but also it's, as all of you know, necessary to fight climate change. It is now existential that we try to reduce our meat consumption and that we try to respect animals in all aspects of society. And so I am proud to say that our campaign has officially become a non-meat campaign. So we are only buying vegan products from our local vegan businesses. Some of you may know Big Nona's. They were little Nona's, and then they opened up a brick and mortar, some other Big Nona's. But we just got our pizza from there today. And so the point is that I think all of us, not just policymakers, but everyone, has to take personal responsibility in this effort.
2: Look, we respect the meat here in Memphis. We just smother it with dry rub. Let's go to the phone lines. Melissa in Texas, listening to us on Patriot Talk 920. Melissa, what do you make of this Tallarico guy?
3: Hi, good afternoon. I have to say, I'm so sorry. He's an idiot. And everything he says just creeps me out. It doesn't help that I work in one of the most democratic sections of Houston, and my employer has Tallarico signs all over their yard. I'm like, oh, my gosh. Like, I literally get to work, and it takes all I have to keep my mouth shut and not stick my foot in my mouth.
2: Melissa, do you see any path to victory for this guy in Texas?
3: Oh, God, I hope not.
2: The guy doesn't eat meat. I just don't trust men who don't eat meat. I'm sorry.
3: Well, now, how can you be from Texas and not eat meat? Like you said earlier, we're all about our brisket and our barbecue and everything else, so...
2: I just don't. What in the name of mesquite and post oak are you people doing? Sorry.
3: Exactly.
2: Go
3: no, God help us if he wins. Because, yeah, I hope that's not the case. So,
2: Melissa, were you surprised? Were you surprised by the defeat, the margins of victory for Ken Paxton?
3: Yes. But I am so glad that he pulled it out.
2: Melissa, you hang in there, and my recommendation is just show up to work with some brisket. I don't know, that might trigger some of the Tallarico folks.
3: I love it, Todd, and I'm so glad you're back, and I'm so glad you're doing well.
2: Well, thank you for that, Melissa. I have to cut back on the brisket, but, you know, I'm with you guys in spirit.
3: Thank you so much, and have a great day.
2: All right, thanks, Melissa. Thanks for calling. 901-260-5926 is our telephone number. That's 901-260-5926. 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It'll be out this summer. It's called The Golden Age, How Trump Saved America. I want you to read this book. I'm very, very proud of this project. Well over 300 pages. And folks, there's going to be I will promise you, a lot of laughter in this book. All right. Hang tight. Hour two of The Big Show coming up. We'll be right back, everybody.
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0: search for Lynette Hooker's body. Officials say GPS data from one of Brian Hooker's electronic devices has given them new areas to search. I'm Carmen Roberts. This is Fox.
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4: The KCRG TV9 First Alert forecast. For tonight, mostly clear skies, a low of 62. Partly cloudy tomorrow with a high up to 85. Winds out of the east-northeast tonight between 5 to 10 miles per hour. A bit more due easterly tomorrow between 5 to 15. Partly cloudy tomorrow night, a low of 56 degrees. I'm TV9 First Alert Storm Team Meteorologist Corey Thompson on News Talk 1540, KXEL.
5: Right now, it's 78 degrees on Iowa's News and Talk Station.
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0: I did not believe this, and I reached out to a couple of folks I know in Texas. Hello, everybody. Welcome to the Todd Stearns Radio Show. You know, one of the big problems they've had in Texas has been the rise of Islam, and the Islamists have been moving in, mosques going up all over the place, and it is a huge, huge problem. Of course, this is something that many states and around the nation have been dealing with as well, but it's sort of weird in Texas where they have so many Baptist and Methodist. I mean, even the Catholics are Methodist in Texas. Anyway, there is a big rally being planned next Tuesday in Frisco, Texas, by these Muslims, a guy by the name of Zuel Muhammad, and they're declaring war on rednecks. This is not going to end well, I'm afraid. Mr. Muhammad says, are you tired of hearing low-class people blame your culture for their problems? You should be attending the Rally Against Rednecks, an evening dedicated to celebrating the contributions of our local Asian community and letting a bunch of trailer park trash yokels know what the world really thinks about them. Wow. So that's going on. And we'll keep you updated on that. But apparently these people are also anti-Ken Paxton, and that could get ugly pretty quickly. But this is what's happening in our country, and I'm not surprised when they use terms like, you know, redneck. You know, people think redneck, I know they're using it as a slur, but in the South, when I was growing up, if you had a redneck, that was a sign of respect because that meant you were working the fields. You were a farmer. You were somebody working with your hands outside. That was a sign of respect. And, but they're not using it that way. And, you know, the term, what, trailer park trash yokels? I mean, what was it? Obama, bitter clinger, Hillary Clinton, basket of irredeemable deplorables. Joe Biden called us the dregs of society. Unbelievable. All right. 901-260-5926, our telephone number. That's 901-260-5926. Want to go right away to the Patriot Mobile Newsmaker line. Honored to have the state treasurer of the great state of Louisiana, Dr. John Fleming, with us, also former congressman and has been on our show many times in the past. Dr. Fleming, hope you're doing well today.
1: Yes, Todd, great. Thanks for having me on once again.
0: Yeah, well, Doctor, we had you on the Newsmax show yesterday, and we appreciated you coming on. I prefer having great conversations on the radio, and we're so thankful that you decided to hang out with us. And I gotta get your opinion on what happened to your next-door neighbors over there in Texas. What's your take on that election last night?
1: Well, I think it was predictable. Ken Paxton has been a real warrior when it comes to conservative causes, especially during the Biden administration. Of course, Senator Cornyn has been really your classic establishment Republican. Not a bad guy at all, but not really fighting, you know, on the fighting edge of the battles that were in the first Trump administration, which I was in, or fighting against the Biden administration and all of the crazy excesses that were going on there. And so I do think that Trump's endorsement of Ken Paxton definitely weighed in on it. But I think Ken Paxton was on his way to victory anyway. I think that at least in the South, in Texas and in Louisiana, states like that, we're just sick and tired of the establishment Republicans who too often go along to get along, who really don't take risks, who really don't show courage when it comes to conservatism.
0: You see, I think you're onto something there. And again, the margins of the victories, I think that's really where the story is. Not that they want, you know, not that these lawmakers lost their seats, but by how much. I mean, these are incumbent senators. This is something very unusual. I mean, you've been in politics for a long time. You know, it's hard to unseat, especially, you know, sitting United States senators.
1: Yes. And of course, Senator Cassidy was in a three-way race with myself and Julia Letlow, and we eliminated him. And of course, Julia Letlow and myself are the two remaining who are going to the runoff, which is really an interesting parallel to what happened in Texas last night, because unlike Paxton and Cornyn, the situation is reversed. Julia Letlow has the endorsement of President Trump, and there's a reason why that occurred that I'll be happy to explain. But I'm actually the Ken Paxton in this race. I'm the one who has the consistent conservative voting record, a Freedom Caucus founder in the House of Representatives. I have fought those battles such as Ken has fought, particularly in terms of some of the issues relative to religion and other things, religious liberty, and all the cultural things that we've been battling for years.
0: I want to get to the endorsement first, but I think we need to set the stage for why this is, it's a little troubling what happened here. So you say that you are the true MAGA Republican, and I see that on your campaign imaging. What is it about Julia Letlow that does not make her a MAGA Republican?
1: Well, first of all, she's never fought in any of these battles, any of these cultural battles. In fact, she was a big promoter of DEI, diversity, equity, and inclusion, while she, in her pre-House of Representatives position, she was an administrator at a college here in Louisiana, and she fought to actually grow DEI. Her voting record has been nothing close to what we would consider conservative. My voting record over 8 years in the House of Representatives, clearly very conservative. As I said, I was one of the founders of the House Freedom Caucus. And one of the big issues we have today is when it comes to this climate ideology, which President Trump declares is a scam, we have something in Louisiana called carbon capture and sequestration, which is dumping toxic carbon dioxide in the ground and paying these companies a large amount of money coming right out of our national debt, which is now $40 trillion. She's all for that. I'm totally opposed to it. I agree with President Trump on DEI. I agree with President Trump on these climate change ideologies, these Green New Deal scams. And Julia Letlow actually supports them.
0: So how did she end up getting the president's endorsement?
1: Really early on, maybe 2 or 3 years ago, Jeff Landry, who is now our governor, worked very hard with his cronies in Washington that are sort of satellites in the Trump campaign, and they worked to get that endorsement for her. You know, President Trump does hundreds of endorsements, and he relies on other people to vet them, and I was totally blocked from making contact with him until the endorsement was done. Then he found out about me, reached out to me. We had a great conversation. I reminded him who I was. I had been his deputy chief of staff in the first administration for 10 months. And he said, well, look, you're fantastic. He says, why didn't you call me? And I said, sir, I attempted a number of times, and people around you blocked me at every turn. And so, again, that was an operation run by Jeff Landry, who for whatever personal reasons he has, wanted her to be the one to displace Cassidy. But she's not the prototypical MAGA America First candidate, and really has a very thin resume otherwise. She's never passed a bill into law. She's never been on the forefront and taken the kind of risks that are necessary to show the courage you need in this arena of conservatism.
0: I'm wondering about Speaker Johnson, of course. You know, Louisiana, his home state. Have y'all had any conversations?
1: We've spoken, and he's not endorsing either party. You know, I was his predecessor. I actually helped him get elected behind me as I went to the Trump administration. And he's done a great job as our speaker, not necessarily voting as conservative as I might. But, you know, when you're speaker, you really have a lot of things you have to do in order to get bills through. Despite the endorsement settings and things like that, I think the people of Louisiana don't want to send another person like Senator Cornyn, who's there for 40 years and really just has milquetoast appetite when it comes to getting conservative causes through. And we have so many, like the SAVE Act is so important. We need that to maintain election integrity. But we've got to fight. We have to take risks in order to make that happen. And I look forward to working with President Trump and making that happen when I get there.
0: you know, looking back at the vote totals, clearly Letlow had a pretty significant percentage there, what, almost 45% of the vote. Then you coming in second place and Bill Cassidy with barely, almost 25% of the vote. What is it going to take to convince the voters? You know, they see that Trump endorsement. Is there any rumblings that the president may look at endorsing someone else in the runoff, or is that just a done deal?
1: Well, I can't predict what the president might do or say. I certainly can't read his mind. And I do know that can be flexible. He's switched endorsements. He's actually co-endorsed. So I don't know what he will do in this setting. He did make mention, one of his last statements before the primary election, that he was, of course, condemning Bill Cassidy, as he has many times. And he referred back to two great people in the race. Obviously, I would be one. And so I think he looks favorably on me and my campaign. And he understands that we're America First and would be a great ally of his. You know, we did a poll right after the primary election, and it came out a dead heat. It's a tie, according to our poll. And we think that we picked up a lot of voters who didn't necessarily vote in the first round.
0: I will say this. I was surprised when the president, you know, came out and endorsed, only because I knew you from your years in Congress, of course, with the founding of the Freedom Caucus. And I mean, your conservative credentials are impeccable. So yes. let's see how all this plays out. It's a shame that politics, you know, politics on the state level is pretty dirty. It's pretty conniving at times. So let's just hope let's hope the president takes another look at all of this.
1: Yeah, thank you, Todd, for that, because honestly, had I had an equal opportunity, I don't think there'd be any question that I would have the endorsement. But again, when you have politicians who are looking out for their own political interest and their own political future, and they're backed with a lot of what we call dark money that's in play that, of course, Jeff Landry controls, you come out with some of these things. But I can just tell you, around the state, people are recognizing that I'm the prototypical America First candidate, not Julia Letlow. And I've, in fact, recently challenged her to three debates so we could bring all that out. And she refuses to debate me because
0: that's a red flag. Yes. Yeah, that's a red flag, Dr. Fleming. If your opponent's not going to debate, I got big problems with that.
1: Yes. Yes.
0: All right, Dr. Fleming, we're going to have to leave it there. But again, I want to give out the website here, FlemingSenateCampaign.com. That's FlemingSenateCampaign.com, and you'll be able to find all you need to know about Dr. Fleming and his platforms and his positions. Dr. Fleming, we wish you the very best in the runoff. Good luck to you, sir.
1: Fantastic. Thank you so much, Todd. Good to see you.
0: All right. Yeah, good to see you as well, Dr. John Fleming. And that guy really is a rock solid conservative, folks. And it did surprise. Look, I like Letlow. I think she's a very great person. She's been a regular on the program as well. But if you're gonna compare the political history of these two candidates, John Fleming clearly is the more conservative, pro-Trump candidate in the race. And again, we'll get Julia Letlow back on, and we'll ask her about these things. And also, folks, maybe, and I'm curious to hear her thoughts on this. It just seems to me, but if you are running for any sort of a public office, you should have an obligation to debate your opponents, period. One of the things I'm really respecting here in Tennessee, we have a new 9th congressional district that's been redistricted. There are four or five Republicans running for that congressional seat. So far, they have, I think, had three or four debates already across the district. And I respect that. It's a lot of work, but the voters need to know what you think and what you believe. And the best way to do that is to sit down and do a debate. All right, I got to take a break here. 901-260-5926. That's 901-260-5926. This is the Todd Stern Show.
2: He's a man of his word. Todd.

0: Hi, this is Todd Starnes, and every year around this time, people start panicking about summer, trying to cut everything out, starting crazy workouts, beating themselves up because nothing's working fast enough. But honestly, most people don't need more punishment. They need their body working with them again, and that's why Calitrin became such a game changer for me. I've lost a lot of weight with Calitrin because it helped me finally focus on the part most people overlook: repair, recovery, and better sleep. 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
1: That's exactly why so many people stick with Calitrin. 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
0: 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Why are radical Islamists and radical progressives groups that could not be more different working together? The answer will shock you. Dr. Michael Youssef has spent decades studying this from the inside, and in his most urgent book yet, An Unholy Alliance, he tears the mask off a coordinated assault on American freedom and Judeo-Christian civilization. Foreign funding, institutional cowardice, cultural infiltration in our schools, our cities, and even our churches. It is not a conspiracy theory. This is happening right now. An Unholy Alliance gives you the 1,400-year backstory behind today's headlines and a practical action plan to fight back with faith and courage. Dr. Youssef says this is the wake-up call the church needs now. So don't wait. 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Again, An Unholy Alliance by Dr. Michael Youssef, available where books are sold. Michael.
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3: And we will be selling them more and more arms. There's no question we will. So we gave up nothing. But the biggest issue for us in this was Iran. I think President and his team probably was hoping for some more help on Iran, but they're not going to get any. I mean, it's easy for China to say they want the Strait of Hormuz to be open, okay, and they said that, and so we agree on that. But that doesn't cost them anything, and right now, our embargo, our blockade is working beautifully, strangling Iran. And there'll be additional combat. Bombs will be dropping, I think, soon after this summit is over. We wanted perhaps China, to put a little heat on Iran, maybe to surrender. They're not going to, and they really don't have that much clout anymore. I mean, the thing that's so odd about China created Iran. China financed Iran by buying their oil. Roughly 90% of Iran's oil is sold to China, which amounts to about 40% of Chinese oil imports. I think the number's about a million and a half barrels a day, something like that. And then they get big discounts. China's always gotten big 25-30% discounts. So instead of $100 a barrel, they'll get it for, you know, $60-$65. But the point I want to make is so important. It is China that was the Iranian financier. It was China's oil money that allowed Iran to build nukes, build missiles, to finance terrorism.
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5: everybody. Good to have you with us. From the Today Show. Lovely Helen, if you don't mind, I need some, I'm a bit parched. If you could grab me some water downstairs. Thank you. From the Today Show. No, normally I get my own coffee, but I can't do that when I, anyway, otherwise we'd have dead air. So, anyway, USA Today, here is, not USA Today, the Today Show, my apologies. Is it time to bring back old school chores for kids? And now apparently the internet is divided over all of this. And the Today Show exploring whether or not young children should have a weekly job, whether it's like doing the laundry, washing dishes, or something of that nature. And I'm curious to hear your thoughts on this. I remember when I was a youngster, you know, I mean, early on, I remember when I was a youngster that we had chores. You know, we had things we had to do. And, guys, if we could just get all that fixed, thank you. So I'm just curious if you had chores when you were growing up, when you were a child, and did you give your kids, like, assignments? Like, for example, we had to make sure that our beds were made. I mean, that was like a big deal in our house. Your bed had to be made. Your room had to be clean. So, again, I don't know. I just assumed that a lot of kids would still have jobs. And then the older we got, you know, the more responsibility. For example, at dinner time, we would have to clear the table and load the dishwasher, and or take out the trash. When I became a teenager, you know, it was mowing the grass. Parker, I'm curious, did you have you're not all that old, but did you have chores growing up?
6: Yeah, it kind of, as you said, it kind of went away as I got older, like less and less, which sounds weird to say, but there were definitely chores. Obviously, make your bed was a daily one. My younger brother and I, we would alternate who had to do the dishes. That was kind of a big one. Laundry was a big one in our house.
5: I hated the dishes.
6: Yeah, we despised it. We would always fight over whose turn was it actually, but the dishes and laundry were the big ones in our house.
5: So according to this one person writing on Threads, my dad sent me my chore list from when I was a kid. He said, my dad said I had to make the bed, I had to do the dishes, and I had to empty the trash can, with specific days for helping doing the laundry and cleaning the bathroom. Oh, God, that's a terrible. I have a housekeeper. Is that bad of me? I do. I have somebody that comes and cleans. I just like to clean. So I'm curious, ladies and gentlemen, what about you? Is it time to bring back old school chores? Put these kids to work. 901-260-5926. Oh, by the way, do you pay your kids? Or is this part of, like, you know,

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1: Some perspective on the recent summit meeting between President Trump and Xi Jinping is offered by Miles Yu, director of the China Center at the Hudson Institute, writing in the Washington Times. He says, the summit revealed a dangerous temptation in American foreign policy, the desire to substitute comforting illusions for strategic clarity. Examples, the claim that conflict between China and the U.S. is inevitable because a rising China is displacing a declining America. Second, Xi Jinping is trapped not by geopolitical reality, but by Marxist-Leninist dogma, which insists capitalism is collapsing and communist victory is inevitable. Third, Taiwan is not the core issue. The central issue is the irreconcilable conflict between the CCP's authoritarian ideology and the democratic principles of the free world. Taiwan is already independent. Beijing falsely claims Taiwan is going independent, a claim that promotes instability across the Taiwan Strait. There's plenty more from Mr. Wu in Tuesday's Washington Times. Don't be fooled by communists. I'm Cal Thomas.
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5: Extra. In Silver City, California, a wild wolf has entered Sequoia National Park for the first time in more than 100 years. That's according to the California Wolf Foundation, which says it's the same wolf seen in Los Angeles County in February. And that also marked the wolf's first appearance in L.A. County in more than 100 years. The California Department of Fish and Wildlife's tracking system shows the wolf, known as BEY03F, was recently in the eastern part of the park near Mount Pickering. The wolf was also previously recorded in a populated area of the Central Valley. I'm James Flippin, and this is the Worldwide News Network.
3: And now, Joe Concha sounds off.
4: Well, Graham Plattner, he's a guy who's running for the Senate in Maine. He is a Democrat. He also has praised communism in the past and also has praised Hamas for killing Israeli soldiers. 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Now he says, nah, it's not really a Nazi tattoo.
6: Yeah, it's a skull and crossbones. I got a skull and crossbones with a bunch of other Marines in a tattoo parlor in Croatia because skull and crossbones are things that Marines get. And I had it for 17 years.
4: Wow, that's funny. So if it's just a skull and crossbones, Plattner, why did you get it removed? Unless it's a Nazi tattoo.
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7: The KCRG TV9 First Alert forecast. For tonight, mostly clear skies, a low of 62. Partly cloudy tomorrow with a high up to 85. Winds out the east-northeast tonight between 5 to 10 miles per hour. A bit more due easterly tomorrow between 5 to 15. Partly cloudy tomorrow night, a low of 56 degrees. I'm TV9 First Alert Storm Team Meteorologist Corey Thompson on News Talk 1540, KXEL.
8: This hour, it's 75 degrees from News Talk 1540, KXEL. John, looking at the story from the Today Show, is it time to bring back old school chores for kids? Maybe that's one of the reasons that the country's gone to hell in a handbasket. I mean, we're raising the little spawns of Satan out there. And I don't know, maybe if they had to do the dishes, they would be, you know, decent human beings. But again, you know, when I was a kid, there were expectations. And there were some things we did not get an allowance for. For example, if I mowed the grass, I would get an allowance for something like that. But if it was like, cleaning up the bathroom or washing the dishes, no, those were expectations. And my dad simply explained it one day that, you know what, we put a roof over your head and food in your belly, and this is what you're going to do, or we can charge your rent. Your call. So, and Dad was sort of old school about all of that. Let's go to OG in North Carolina, WTKF. All right, OG, what do you think about this idea of bringing back old chores?
9: Well, it's a good idea, because at 5 years old, my first job was for a neighbor who was a charter boat captain, and my job was to clamp the tail of the fish on a board while he would scale it and clean the fish.
8: That sounds like an unpleasant job, but it's a job.
9: Well, and then I wound up graduating. I kept telling him I wanted to. I told him that I wanted to go out on his boat. And he said, no, you can't, because it's been commandeered by the Coast Guard. So as we got toward 1945, and it got to the point where the war was almost over, he said, well, yeah, you can come on my boat and clean it, but you have to pass a qualification test. You have to stand on the bow of my boat and put a line around your waist and jump in the water. And before your chin gets wet, you have to have a bowline tied.
8: And what?
9: At that point, yeah, I had to have a bowline. I had to tie a knot to a bowline, a loop around my waist so that I could get rescued. And as a result, I wound up working on charter boats for the next 20 years.
8: Is that right? Wow.
9: So, I'm still involved. I'm still involved in boating. I'm still involved with the Coast Guard Auxiliary.
8: Did they pull you out? How did that work out? I mean, there you are.
9: It worked out fine. I'm doing fine.
8: Yeah, sounds like it. I guess so. It's wow. That makes me sort of feel pretty low on the totem pole with having to take out the trash.
9: Not a chance. Just you get a chuckle out of that.
8: That's a great story.
9: God bless.
8: All right. Thanks, OG. All right. There you go. Give us a call if you think it's time to bring back old school chores. 901-260-5926. Want to go to our Patriot Mobile Newsmaker line. Our good buddy Steve Gill, the publisher of TriStarDaily.com, joins us. Steve, I'm curious, did you have like a chore that your parents made you do back in the day?
10: Oh, absolutely. I had three younger brothers, and we all had, you know, our chores. And then in addition to that, you know, I was mowing yards in the neighborhood. I had a paper route at one point. Now, my dad was a career Air Force fighter pilot, so we lived everywhere from Anchorage to Miami. We were moving all the time. But you had your chores at home, and then you need to be hustling and scrambling out there to try and earn some money.
8: You know, I love that idea. My dad was an electrician, and so he worked in this huge, like, industrial park. And one summer, I guess I was like 13 or something, and he came home and he had this huge box of like Snicker bars and things like that. And he said, guys, if you show up to me and my brother, if you show up at the work site, you know, during snack time or lunch hour or whatever, you should sell these and upcharge them. And, you know, we made a killing that summer doing that kind of stuff. But the whole point was to get you into that entrepreneurship, you know, mentality and attitude.
10: Well, in sixth grade, I sold Cokes at the UT football games, you know, carrying that tray of Cokes up and down the stairs, you know, selling cold drinks. But then I figured out that if you poured a little bit of the Coke out and you're calling them mixers, all those guys that had a little Jack Daniels bottle in their socks, you could sell your tray quicker as mixers rather than Cokes.
8: Wow, what a great idea. I'm shocked, because I thought everybody was teetotalers up that part of the state, but, you know.
10: not during the bad seasons. Nothing would drive you to drink quicker than watching UT football lose games.
8: Well, I hear you on that. Absolutely. Steve, Wow. Yesterday, I think a lot of people in the world of politics seem to be shocked here at just the magnitude of this loss. What do you read into what happened in Texas yesterday?
10: Well, first of all, we're being lied to by the mainstream media, by the left, and you know, like there's any real difference. The MAGA voters, the conservative Republicans, have not backed off from Donald Trump one inch. And we're seeing that in race after race where he makes endorsements. That is the gold standard. It was in Texas. It's been in Indiana. It's been all over the country. 137-0. And what we saw in Texas was, again, don't challenge him, particularly on policy. I mean, this isn't just personality, that people prefer Donald Trump's personality to others. As you and I have talked, there's some pieces of his personality I'm not a big fan of. But when you look at the policies, MAGA is fully 100% behind him. And again, when you challenge him on policy, you're going to lose. And we saw that in Texas, not just in the Cornyn-Paxton race, but in House races. We're seeing it all over the country. And the shame is we're past the qualifying deadline in some of these states to take out some of these rhinos. And I'm including Josh Hawley. I'm including, you know, obviously John Thune. Some of these guys are not going to be up for election for another 2 years. We need to take them out then as well. And the ones that are up this time, you know, we've already passed the qualifying deadline in so many cases. So when people are saying, let's primary them, I'm sorry, the deadline's already passed. But for those that are up in 2 years, don't forget. Remember in 28, because that's going to be your first shot to remove some of these guys from office that deserve to be removed.
8: You know, Steve, I want to play this audio from Fox News last night. Going back to your point of how well the president is doing here, cut 17, please.
11: Races and Senate races. This is his scorecard, okay? He has endorsed 8 governors. Now, some of these races weren't real close, didn't have a lot of competition, but some of them did. I mean, we saw what happened in Louisiana, the primary of Bill Cassidy. We saw what happened a week ago tonight with Tom Massie in Kentucky. And now we're seeing it again tonight, okay, in Texas. Governor level, Trump endorsed 8. He won 8 times. U.S. House, 101 endorsed. He won. Yeah, sorry, 101 endorsed in the House, and he won 101. Let me put on the pencil right here and show you this. U.S. Senate, Sean, he has endorsed 8 candidates. And prior to tonight, he had won 8 times. And now you can take the endorsement from 8 to 9 endorsed, and from 8 to 9 winner. Ken Paxton was outspent 9-1. Got the endorsement from Trump, got the endorsement of Wesley Hunt, the congressman who got knocked out 2.5 months ago. And now we got the setup in Paxton and Tallarico. Many Republicans felt if John Cornyn could win tonight, that he could be an easy winner over Tallarico. We'll never know that now. And a lot of Republicans felt that they could save a lot of money, too, if Cornyn won. But that did not happen.
8: So your reaction to that, Steve Gill?
10: Well, first of all, the fact that Cornyn and his Republican rhino allies did $100 million in that race, when there are a bunch of House races and Senate races around the country that are crucial, that money could make a difference in. And we saw that 2 years ago. You had Mitch McConnell and the rhinos not direct money into Senate races in places like Nevada and others that we could have won if they put money there rather than trying to protect their rhino buddies. They didn't want conservatives to win, and that cost us at least 2, maybe 3 U.S. Senate seats that we'd sure like to have right now. The other thing is when we look at Texas, keep in mind that Chip Roy also got beat in the attorney general's race pretty handily by another guy that Donald Trump had endorsed. So it's again, across the board, that Trump endorsement in a primary makes a huge difference, actually the difference in most of these races. The question is, will it translate into the fall? And Trump's going to have to really be out there to mobilize the MAGA voters to get out and the rhinos to see the danger of the just extremists that the Democrats are putting up, whether it's in Maine, whether it's in Texas with Tallarico, or in Georgia with the Atlanta mayor. I mean, you have the Democrats picking the worst possible candidate ever, and Trump's going to have to be out there, not just in primaries, but as we head into the fall, making sure that turnout turns out among conservatives, moderate Republicans, and continue to bring those Latino and Hispanic, Venezuelan expats, and others to the polls in November to win these races all over the country.
8: Yeah, we're going to have to do that. I mean, it's just too dangerous when the candidates that they are putting up across the nation, including here in the Memphis area with Justin Pearson, who is just a radical, radical guy. It is too dangerous to stay home and not vote. And that would be my concern in Texas, where you do have the establishment John Cornyn supporters who are really, really upset right now over what happened last night. But again, this goes back to 2015, Steve, when the grassroots of the party said, we're just done. We're done with people promising us things and never delivering. So when Trump comes along and says, hey, what do you got to lose? Give me a shot. They give him a shot and he delivers on his promises. Well, you know what? This is a new day for voters and they feel emboldened. And I think I hope that the establishment is receiving the message here that we're just not going to tolerate obstruction anymore.
10: Well, and again, part of this, I have to blame President Trump. When he lost Georgia and told people to stay home and gave us two Democrat senators in the runoff in Georgia, Ossoff, who's up for election again, he told people stay home because he was mad at Kemp and Raffensperger. We can't do that. We have to be more motivated than ever. And interestingly, Todd, it's not just here at home when people get frustrated with their team. We've seen it in England, where the conservatives there got frustrated that their party was not stopping the flood of illegals. And they said, well, fine, if y'all aren't going to do it, we'll just give the liberals with Labour a shot. And now they're in a deeper hole with more illegal immigration. So be careful what you ask for when you get mad at your own team. Don't pick the stay at home, because you're putting even more evil and even more disaster for your country, whether it's here or in England or elsewhere. You're putting those people in power.
8: Yeah, look, and Georgia is going to be a crucial state when it comes to growing and maintaining our control of the Senate. That's a big deal, and we've got to play this smart. The Collins campaign, they're not running a sharp campaign right now, and it needs to be focused. You've got Derek Dooley endorsed by Brian Kemp. You've got Mike Collins, and I know they've gotten rid of one of Collins' staffers for the crass joke or whatever, but, you know, we have got to play this smart, Steve, and that's my only concern. The only concern is that Republicans have to be smart about all of this.
10: And we have to be careful of the whack jobs that the Democrats are nominating, like in Maine and Texas and Georgia and other places. But we've also got to be careful of the Democrats who are lying and pretending. You've got former Governor Cooper in North Carolina, who's pretending to be a moderate, just like Beshear in Kentucky does. There are no moderate Democrats. They lie. Do not be fooled, whether it's in the state level here in Tennessee, state house, state senate, Congress. Do not be fooled by the Democrats who claim to be moderates. There are no moderates in the Democratic Party, as you see them line up in Congress and vote lockstep for the most outrageous, you know, putting boys in girls' locker rooms, continuing to push the transgender surgery issue, you know, opposing ICE and secure borders. Every issue they have a chance to show who they really are, they all go lockstep with the far left. Do not be fooled by the so-called moderate Democrats across the country.
8: All right, Steve Gill, looking ahead now, we've got the primary, primary race coming up in the 9th Congressional District in Tennessee. You've got four Republican candidates there. Who do you like? Is anybody yet starting to sort of surface or percolate towards the top?
10: I think in the ninth, you've got Todd Warner, who's on the eastern side of the district, who's a conservative state rep. You know, if you've got folks on the eastern end of that district who decide they don't want somebody in Memphis representing Williamson County and Murray County and all those east portions of the district, he could have a shot. But I don't think he's going to have the money and the resources to really compete with Brent Taylor, who you and I know very well, state senator from Memphis. He's already put $1 million of his own money in the race, has the endorsements of Senator Bill Haggerty, Senator Marsha Blackburn, a whole host of state Senate, state House members across the state. I think it's his to lose, and I think it's going to be difficult for anybody to supplant him in the Republican primary. And it's a Republican enough district that he should win in the fall. You know, whether it's London Lamar, a Democrat state senator from Memphis, or whether it's the whack job Justin Pearson who prevails there, I don't think they can win the rest of the district outside of dark blue Memphis in the new numbers that district represents, probably a plus 12 Republican district. So if Brent Taylor wins the nomination, he should win.
8: All right, good stuff. Steve Gill, we're going to leave it there. TriStarDaily.com, ladies and gentlemen, the website. 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Steve, always good having you on the show.
10: Thanks, Todd.
8: All right, got to take a break, folks. 901-260-5926, our number. That's 901-260-5926. 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
12: Fox News, I'm Ted Linder. U.S. forces carried out new defensive strikes today on an Iran military facility after downing Iranian attack drones, as according to U.S. officials. And they said that U.S. Central Command forces shot down four Iranian one-way attack drones that posed a threat around the Strait of Hormuz. The U.S. ramping up efforts to contain the growing Ebola outbreak in Central Africa.
13: The Trump administration is set to deploy U.S. health officials to neighboring Kenya to staff a quarantine and treatment facility for Americans testing positive for the disease or those potentially exposed.
12: Fox's Greg Palcott and crews resume searching for nine missing workers at a factory in Longview, Washington, after a chemical tank explosion killed two other workers.
14: The remaining roughly 25,000 gallons is contained in the tank, is leaking slowly out of the tank.
12: That's Fire Chief Scott Goldstein. 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
15: It's May 27th, and this is your Fox Daily Snapshot. Today is National Grape Popsicle Day. The popsicle has long been a tasty treat that's nearly synonymous with the arrival of warmer weather. The history of the popsicle dates back to 1905 in San Francisco, California, as a young Frank Epperson discovered he made the dessert completely by accident. Nearly 20 years later, he patented the frozen sweet as the Epsicle, later changing the name to the Popsicle. Also on this date, in 1958, Ernest Green becomes the first African-American student to graduate from Central High School in Little Rock, Arkansas. Just a year earlier, Green was part of the Little Rock Nine, who had to be escorted into the segregated school by federal troops as members of the Arkansas National Guard blocked their entry into the building. If it's your birthday today, you share it with former Secretary of State and Nobel Peace Prize winner Dr. Henry Kissinger, born in 1923. I'm Tushar Saxena, and that's your Fox Daily Snapshot.

0: right, the Life of Dad show. They've got the top five worst chores that kids have to do. This is funny. So, again, one of them is taking out the trash. I didn't necessarily mind taking out the trash. I hated folding clothes. That was a very unpleasant experience. But here are the top five. Dishes and pots, having to wash, folding and putting away laundry, cleaning the bathroom. For me, that would be like number one. Scrubbing toilets, bathtubs, and bathroom sinks, yard work, and picking up small toys. Oh, the blasted Legos. Those things used to drive me nuts, right? You'd be running around the house. All of a sudden, you hit one of those Legos. You were cussing like a Methodist. I'll tell you. I'm telling you. Those things hurt. So anyway, taking your calls on the most loathed kids' chores. And is it time to bring back old school chores when it comes to the young people of America? 901-260-5926 is our telephone number. That's 901-260-5926. You know, we're putting together the final stages. They pushed back the book release to let me recover a little bit from the events of the past month or so. And so we're already starting to plot the launch of the Golden Age, How Trump Saved America. And I think it's going to be we're generating a lot of buzz, and we're going to be doing a lot of the shows. I believe we're doing a C-SPAN show. We're going to be on the C-SPAN. They got their book club, so we're going to be doing a nice sit-down interview. Looking forward to that. And, of course, the endorsements are coming in pretty much around the clock now. Speaker Mike Johnson endorsing the book. As a matter of fact, here's what the speaker had to say. As President Trump leads our nation into its golden age, Todd Stearns has delivered a powerful and timely book that challenges us to be that shining city on a hill. Read and share this with friends and family who believe in America and want to help keep our extraordinary republic. Also getting endorsements from Dr. Robert Jeffress, Senator Marsha Blackburn, Congressman David Kustoff, Congressman Marlon Stutzman, and Ron Estes. So the list goes on and on and on. We're also going to be doing a one-hour TV special surrounding the book, and that's going to be a lot of fun. And we'll tell you more about that in the coming days. Again, The Golden Age, How Trump Saved America, pre-order at Amazon, Barnes & Noble, Books A Million. Hour 3 of The Big Show coming up next.
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3: I'm Chad Pergram with the Speaker's Lobby. There's a working theory that a Dutch ornithologist is patient zero in the recent hantavirus outbreak. He visited a landfill in Argentina. Birdwatchers from around the world flocked to the landfill to see the rare white-throated caracara, and it's believed that that's where the ornithologist came in contact with the droppings of long-tailed pygmy rice rats. They carry the Andes strain of the hantavirus. Democratic Vermont Senator Peter Welch is known for visiting dumps in the Green Mountain State. A reporter on Capitol Hill recently asked Welch if he was worried about contracting hantavirus after his regular trips to the dump and what we learned about the hantavirus in South America. When asked, Welch argued that, quote, Vermont has clean dumps. Welch doesn't don any protective gear when he visits the dumps, just his Carhartts and a baseball cap. And despite the concern about hantavirus, Welch says, quote, nothing will keep me away from the dump. And to be clear, there is no evidence that any rodent carries the

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1: The KCRG TV9 First Alert forecast. For tonight, mostly clear skies, a low of 62. Partly cloudy tomorrow with a high up to 85. Winds out of the east-northeast tonight between 5 to 10 miles per hour. A bit more due easterly tomorrow between 5 to 15. Partly cloudy tomorrow night, a low of 56 degrees. I'm TV9 First Alert Storm Team meteorologist Corey Thompson on News Talk 1540, KXEL.
2: We have 74 degrees now on News Talk 1540, KXEL.
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0: Welcome to Hour 3 of The Big Show. I am your host, Todd Starnes, proudly broadcasting border to border, coast to coast, across the fruited plain. By the way, tonight, 5 o'clock Eastern on Newsmax, watch the Todd Starnes Show. We're going to do a complete debrief of what happened yesterday in Texas and where we go from here. Well, I want to bring into the conversation our good friend. She is a Newsmax columnist, Wendy Patrick. Wendy, hope you're doing good today.
1: Oh, Todd, it's always a pleasure to join you. Thank you for having me.
0: You know, Wendy, I want to play some audio for you. We've been following a lot of different races, and the one out in California, and especially Los Angeles, cracks me up. Spencer Pratt, and he seems to be doing pretty well. And here's one of the reasons why. This is Mayor Karen Bass talking about Los Angeles. Let's take a listen to Cut 16.
2: Well, the L.A. that I grew up in, first of all, was a lot cleaner. Mm-hmm. There were not people sleeping on our streets. The city was actually affordable. You could rent an apartment, work part-time, and go to school. So it was a lot different. And I am so hopeful, though, because our city has grown to be such an international city, and I love that. Everybody in the world lives here, and our city is much more diverse than it was before. Many more people. But unfortunately, the city isn't affordable now, and we do have people sleeping on our streets, which is exactly why I ran for mayor, because I know how our city can be, and we're going to get there again.
0: Well, it kind of sounds like a Spencer Pratt ad, Wendy.
1: You know, Todd, when that started playing, I wondered whether it was AI. Because you're absolutely right. It's like everything she said is the reason that Spencer Pratt has a good shot at winning. You know, it's gotten to be, and not everybody in the world lives here. It's gotten to be so bad where people that we meet when we travel abroad, our city's no longer known for Hollywood. It's known for homelessness. The fact that people, no matter where they live, understand how bad Los Angeles has become is not a good ad for re-election. If anything, as you say, it makes it even more likely an outsider like Spencer Pratt, who wants to clean everything up, is more likely to have a shot.
0: And his ads are just so effective. I don't know who's running that campaign or doing the marketing or but comms. It's really brilliant.
1: Yeah, it really is. And, you know, some of them, I wonder whether he's even involved in, because the meme patrol that really has let out a lot of these AI ones on Twitter and on X that we've seen are really hitting all the right areas. I don't know if you saw yesterday, Karen Bass wants to offer free dental care to homeless meth users. And those types of programs, that's really controversial, because most people want to get those people help and reduce the population of homeless meth users instead of providing clean teeth. We want to clean up their act and get them clean and sober completely. So a lot of these ideas that we're seeing in these slick new ads that Spencer Pratt is running, you know, I guess the only downside is a lot of his followers don't live in the city of Los Angeles and they're not going to be able to vote.
0: And that would be somewhat problematic, not for a Democrat, of course. Those votes would somehow show up, but for a Republican, you know, an honest Republican. It's, you know, Wendy, we've also been following the governor's race there, and there are two new polls out. One is from Echelon Insights, and they've got Steve Hilton, who, by the way, was the poll sponsor, leading the field with 25% of the vote. Then you had Tom Steyer, Javier Becerra coming in at 18%, 15%, Bianco trailing at 12%. Now, there's another poll out there, the Global Strategy Group, which is sponsored by Steyer's campaign, and they actually show Hilton in the lead in that poll, 22%, with Steyer and Becerra tied at 19% and Bianco at 12%. What do you make of this new polling data out there?
1: You know, Todd, every time I look at polling data, I remember that if polls were accurate, Hillary Clinton would have been president in 2017. And that was also true when it came to the president's most recent reelection is, you know, the polls weren't accurate. But, Todd, not all of them are inaccurate. And that's why I'm always curious when you tell me that Steve Hilton was involved in a poll or somebody else was involved in a poll that sort of lends credibility to the way in which the data was collected. I will also say, though, you know, our friends and neighbors, you know, they're naming and shaming people that are voting for the wrong candidates, wrong in quotation marks, of course. And I always worry that whoever people say they're going to vote for isn't actually their way they're going to vote at the ballot box. That may have something to do with why some of these polls have Steve Hilton in the lead, because a lot of people people, and it goes back to the Karen Bass conversation, don't like the status quo. You know, it's not just L.A. that has a homeless and a drug problem. I'm from San Diego, and that is, you know, a close second. And I'm sure that there are lots of people that live here that feel the exact same way, that it's time for a change. And I'm not entirely positive that those polls that show Becerra in the lead are accurate either. So I think Steve Hilton really has a shot.
0: I do, too. And again, it's I think people are tired, and they're tired of their communities, their neighborhoods looking like homeless encampments. And I think California, and so people are concerned about this. They want their kids to be able to go out and, you know, play in the parks and communities without, you know, having to, you know, step on a dirty needle or something.
1: That's true. And, you know, also California, we have the fire issue here. We are uniquely predisposed in a variety of ways to wildfires, and not just wildfires, arsonists. It doesn't take much for dry brush to spark, and we get so little rain that it's a wonderful issue that you see in LA that Steve Pratt has been running on. I think it's an issue that's more statewide. You know, we've had a rash of in San Diego, a rash of fires that broke out there. There was one right by my house last week, and nobody ever finds the causes of a lot of these fires because they're so easy to start. So I would add that to the list of reasons that people are really going to look for somebody that's going to keep the city and the state safe. Remember the lack of water in the hydrants that we learned about after the Palisades fire. Those issues are not localized to Los Angeles. So I think those are the kinds of very practical day-to-day issues that are going to give Republicans a shot up and down the state.
0: You know, it's interesting you brought that up. I want to switch gears in just a second, but I've got to talk about these. You mentioned the fires, and there's a baker. Yeah. Her name is last name is Romano, Daniela Romano, and she lost her apartment in that fire, and she lost her business in the fire, and she's selling these Vote Pratt cookies at one of the grocery stores, right, locally owned grocery stores. And Jimmy Kimmel's sister-in-law is coming out and is trying to, like, I don't know, cancel the poor woman.
1: Oh, yeah, you know, those cookies were flying off the shelves like hotcakes. I mean, everybody wanted one of those. And, you know, the fact that somebody tries to cancel you, you know, you hate to say it's always a backhanded compliment, but it just goes to show you what a threat an outsider Steve Pratt has been to the institution, to the establishment. And you know what else? It's also bringing attention to the race. In the same way Steve Hilton and I would say even the decline of Eric Swalwell, all of that drama has brought attention to the California's governor's race. The more attention people pay, the more they watch on television, the better shot the Republican candidates have, because viewers are voters.
0: It's true. All right, finally, Taylor Lorenz. I don't know why. I wouldn't wish her on any state, but she ended up in California. My condolences, Wendy. And she's the former Washington Post writer, and now she's raging online about bagels and cream cheese, and the New York Post is all over the story. So apparently she's a big fan of Los Angeles bagel shops, not so much New York City bagel shops, because they're not serving vegan cream cheese. And she was complaining that she wants cashew-based vegan cream cheese instead of hyper-processed tofu-y, which, honestly, Wendy, I thought it was a toe fungus. I had no idea.
1: You know, Todd, you and I grew up in a day and age where you just ordered a bagel and cream cheese. There wasn't the same variety. And, I mean, Starbucks just gave you coffee or decaf. You know, I think that the California voters have more on their minds than these social issues. It's sort of like the Maslow pyramid of needs. You first want food, shelter, affordable housing, and all of the necessities of life before you really move up the pyramid to try to figure out what kind of cream cheese spread you want on your bagel, or whether or not that's even in your budget. So these issues, I think they're a bit of a distraction, but I'm just like you. I think it's fascinating to follow them. It's tongue-in-cheek as we discuss them, but when it comes to the ballot box, those are not going to be the types of things that are going to sway Californians. If anything, it's off-putting to talk about luxury purchases when so many people are barely scraping enough together to go to the grocery store once a week.
0: I got to tell you, so she's demanding Mayor Mamdani actually intervene, and that she wants government intervention in the cream cheese crisis. And I got to think, you know, my recommendation is to think long and hard about that, because the government's going to be smearing something, but I don't think it's going to be cream cheese. So. So.
1: Good one, Todd.
0: Wendy Patrick. Wendy, I'm heading out to California. I'm heading to Southern California later this summer, so we are going to have to meet up.
1: I would love that. That would be a great idea. All we'll do a show together from my home state.
0: Oh, that'd be wonderful. And lunch on me. Just no vegan cream cheese.
1: Okay. Wendy, thank you, Todd.
0: All right. Thanks, Wendy. Wendy Patrick, great Newsmax columnist and an incredible attorney as well. At Wendy Lynn Patrick, if you want to follow her on Instagram, at Wendy Lynn Patrick. All right. We've got to take a break here. 901-260-5926. That's 901-260-5926. 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
4: In 1942, a Navy crewman named Elgin Staples nearly died when his ship, the USS Astoria, was attacked in the South Pacific. An explosion catapulted him into the water, and the ship sank. Elgin might have drowned if not for the inflatable life belt that kept him afloat for almost 12 hours until he was rescued. Months later, he returned home and showed the life-saving belt to his mother, Vera, who examined the label inside. She discovered that it had been manufactured by the Firestone Tire and Rubber Company in their hometown of Akron, Ohio. Then the color drained from her face. She pointed to the inspection number and said, "I worked at that Firestone plant. That is my inspection number." Remarkably, Vera had personally inspected the exact device that saved her own son's life halfway across the world. My guess is that you don't always recognize how what you do in your marriage, in your parenting, or at work make a difference. Life feels so routine that you wonder if any of it really matters. Let me assure you, it does. Each day of life is a snapshot in time, but they fit together into something larger. You won't always recognize how true that is, but your presence on this earth is a ripple that moves outward into the future in ways you could never imagine. For Focus on the Family, I'm Jim Daly.
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0: All right, always fun to weigh in on our ladies' panel. 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
8: In spite of the drama, the Spencer Pratt cookies are apparently selling like hotcakes. The baker says she sold 700 cookies in just one day. What do you make of that?
9: So I love this. Spencer Pratt, he has apparently no campaign manager. He's clearly not a politician. He is probably running one of the best campaigns we've seen in a really long time. And because it's grassroots. It's the people who are helping him. It's just regular people who are doing his videos for him, and they're brilliant. So, you know, it's this woman who said, I'm going to make these cookies because I lost my home too. And so I support the guy who thinks I should be able to build my home back. I actually tried to order the cookies, and apparently you have to buy them in the store. So I love Spencer Pratt, but I can't vote for him. Although they do not ask for ID, so I don't know. I guess I could fly out there, grab some cookies, and vote for him. But I think that's probably illegal, so I wouldn't do that. But good for her. You know, she's making the money back too from a lost business. This is a win-win all the way around. And I love that Jimmy Kimmel's sister is the one who tipped the domino to give them the publicity. It's so sweet.
8: Yeah. So Kay, on that note, are we really surprised here that it was Jimmy Kimmel's sister-in-law that got triggered? I mean, what is wrong with this family?
10: It's such a shame whenever we have to deal with Jimmy Kimmel, because I'm always scared that he's going to post the clip on his show and then I'm going to get a deluge of death threats, which has happened on at least one occasion, probably others. I don't know. I never really do too much digging to see where I'm getting death threats from. But yeah, that's the people who support Jimmy Kimmel. Those are the people who support his show. So I can only presume that other than like Adam Carolla, that's probably who Jimmy Kimmel surrounds himself with. I know that there's been another story about Jimmy Kimmel's sister-in-law at one point, and I remember it just being, even just like at the surface level, something that made me go, oh, shut up, like you are so on the wrong side of this. Because, guys, I lived in L.A. I lived actually round the corner from where Jimmy Kimmel used to, or maybe he still does, record his show. You used to have to step over bodies to walk down. To walk down not just the street outside of his studio, but pretty much every single street within, you know, like a 30 block radius. So I think that like what Mary said, I think it's absolutely glorious that it was a Kimmel or Kimmel's sister-in-law or whatever who is now giving huge attention to this baker. I think it is very well deserved. I think that she is on the right side, not Jimmy Kimmel's sister-in-law, but the baker is on the right side of history. And I think if Los Angeles doesn't vote for Spencer Pratt, then the whole place can just go to hell in a handbasket, because how stupid do you have to be to not vote for him at this point when you live in that glorified slum?
8: All right, Mary, our producers are getting in touch with Joe Mohler. I don't care what assignment he's on for Newsmax right now in L.A. We're sending him over to get you cookies. Meanwhile, we've got to talk about this story involving Taylor Lorenz. Can we talk about her for a second? Former Washington Post journalist, and she's complaining about New York City bagel shops not having cashew-based vegan cream cheese. And now she's calling out Mayor Zohran Mamdani to fix the problem. First of all, Mary, I'm wondering, what exactly is vegan cream cheese, and is that really the hill to die on here?
9: Okay, so there's a lot to unpack here. I'm glad I don't know what vegan cream cheese is, because I don't
10: I don't know. What do you make it with if you don't use milk? I don't know what that is. So and she says, you know, the bagels in LA suck. Well, so are you trying to make them worse? I mean, they're inedible now. I will not eat a bagel outside of this geographic area because I am a bagel snob. So that's just the way it goes. And I've seen people put a lot of stuff on bagels, but they're still great bagels, and so that's okay with me. But there are just some things that should not be. And did you ever notice you never see meat eaters trying to make meat taste like vegetables? Like, I've never seen anyone said, take that steak and make it taste like kale for me. It doesn't happen. But they are always trying to make, like, their vegetable products or whatever it is she eats into things that they're not. So maybe you should just change your diet. And by the way, Taylor Lorenz, why is it? I thought she went away.
8: Okay, so look, here's the deal. I accidentally smeared my bagel with that vegan cream cheese once, and it just slid right off. The bagel would not accept the vegan smear. So that being said, I'm going to predict here, my money is actually on Mandami actually intervening in the cream cheese crisis. What say you?
10: Oh, I could absolutely. I mean, that's so on brand for him, right? Like, this is a guy who's apparently now, I just saw before we went live today, a guy who is now going to try and take property off of landlords that he thinks aren't doing their job well enough in New York City. So this complete little sociopath, communist scumbag who is going to dismantle one of the greatest cities on earth if he's allowed to have his way. The fact that he thinks he can do that, I'm sure he absolutely thinks that he can walk into absolutely any business in New York City and say, hey guys, if you don't have cream cheese that isn't cheese, that doesn't have any cream in it, that tastes like little bits of cardboard and dust, if you don't have that, you're all going to prison. So I think that is...
0: All right, that was Kay Smyville. I love these two ladies, and we have a lot of fun. We got to get on the radio together as well one of these days. You never know what they're going to say. By the way, you can go and listen to the full interview over at toddstearns.com. By the way, any of you guys ever have questions about the Bible, or maybe you want to know what the Bible says about, well, for example, aliens? Well, I've got a great solution for you, and it is absolutely free of charge. It's something called My Faith Assistant, and I want you to try it. It's from our good friend, Dr. Michael Youssef. 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
11: In the late 1800s and early 1900s, there were coal mines all over our state. Speculators first came to survey the town of Waukee in Dallas County in 1883. Two major mines opened there as the 1920s began. The Harris Mine opened on September 20, 1920, located 2.5 miles northeast of Hickman Road in Waukee. Another mine, owned and operated by the Schuller Coal Company, opened the following year, in 1921. The Schuller mine was located 1 mile east of the Harris mine and became the largest producer of coal in Iowa. It also had the deepest mine shaft at a depth of 387 feet. At its peak, the Schuller mine employed up to 500 men and used 32 mules. By the end of its 30-year run, the mine had reached 1.25 miles wide and 3.75 miles long, stretching from northeast of Hickman all the way past the boundaries of Waterford Road. A substantial mining camp community developed, including churches, a school, a dance hall, tavern, 2 restaurants, a hardware store, and a grocery store. Some of the workers, mostly immigrants from Italy, Croatia, and Sweden, lived in small homes built by Schuller called South Camp and North Camp. They had no electricity or running water. A coal mine museum preserving this piece of Waukee's history opened in the town library in November 2013, featuring tools and artifacts from the time. Schuller Elementary, named for the coal company, opened in 2010, only 1,500 feet from where the company was once located. The largest production mine in Iowa, the Schuller Mine in Waukee, closed for good on this date in 1949. And that's Iowa Almanac for May 27th. Follow us on Twitter at Iowa Almanac.
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24: The KCRG TV9 First Alert forecast. For tonight, mostly clear skies, a low of 62. Partly cloudy tomorrow with a high up to 85. Winds out the east-northeast tonight between 5 to 10 miles per hour. A bit more due easterly tomorrow between 5 to 15. Partly cloudy tomorrow night, a low of 56 degrees. I'm TV9 First Alert Storm Team Meteorologist Corey Thompson on News Talk 1540 KXEL.
11: We have 74 degrees now on News Talk 1540 KXEL.
0: You know, I love this segment every Wednesday, and it's a lot of fun, and I think it's a lot of information. It's pretty educational. I learned a lot from this segment. 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That's 901-260-5926. You know, Adam, we've been talking about the conversation about bringing back old school chores. For me, I was surprised. I'm like, what do you mean bringing them back? I thought everybody had chores. What about you as a kid growing up?
15: my dad, and he said, "You want to learn how to cut the grass?" I said, "Yeah, that sounds like fun."
0: Uh-oh.
15: He never cut the grass ever again.
0: No, it was
15: my job from that point forward.
0: Well, now, did you get paid to mow the grass, or was there an allowance involved?
15: Nope, there was no allowance. It was just, hey, if you're going to live here, this is what your responsibility is. As a kid, he was trying to teach me responsibilities, and I'm glad he did. I'm going to do the same for my daughter. But, yeah, there was no pay involved at all.
0: I have great respect, and there are a couple of Hollywood stars out there, and they've made hundreds of millions of dollars, and their kids aren't getting any of it.
15: Yeah.
0: You know, that's their money, they raised it, and they want their kids to be, you know, pull themselves up by the bootstraps. I respect that.
15: I like Shaq a lot. I love what he's done post his NBA career, but one of the things he's mentioned is his kids always talk about how much money they got, and he says, "I have to correct them. That's my money.
0: That's my money. That's that's my house." So, today, interesting topic. And by the way, last week, that conversation freaked me out, but it also sort of like shook me back into reality, you know, making sure that it, you know, what do we call it again?
15: Key man insurance.
0: I love that.
15: I don't have these conversations to strike fear into anybody. I want it to be educational. But that is, it's a good thing that you know about it now because you are a business owner.
0: I had absolutely no idea that sort of thing actually even existed. So that's why I was really intrigued by it all.
15: Oh, I'm glad you got something from it.
0: But you know, it did. But, and again, I say it freaked me out only because, you know, I was, you know, had a near death experience, but it really reassured me knowing, hey, look, there is a solution, because I'm going to be honest with you. You know, you're sitting there and you're realizing everything in this building is built around one guy, and you want to make sure that one guy is, going to be around for a little while.
15: We always have this, you know, statement whenever we meet with somebody for the first time. You know, we talk about the insurance piece first, and we get asked why. And because that's the foundation. You know, if you're building a business on top of, you know, a weak foundation, do you feel confident that it'll withstand the turmoil and the hard times?
0: We're going to talk about the market, but we do have a call. You want to go to the call here?
15: Sure.
0: All right, let's go to Ryan in Mississippi. Ryan, you're on the air with Adam. Martin, what's your question?
16: Hey, Mr. Adam. I was calling to see if y'all do investing.
15: Yes, sir, we do.
16: How much is the minimum you got to start with to invest with y'all?
15: Well, we have several models that could be a $5,000 minimum that has certain investment options with it. There's other options that we have that have higher minimums, but there's also just a standalone brokerage account that's no fees to it. It could incur some transactional charges if we're trading in and out, but that's why we start with a conversation first. So if you're interested, I'm happy to give you some more information.
0: So if you have a lot of money, if you don't have a lot of money, you're going to be able to help folks out.
15: That's right.
0: Oh, I like that idea. Adam, Ryan, that's a great question, and thank you for calling in. By the way, Ryan, go to strategicfinancialpartners.com, or if you'd like for us to reach out to you. You know what? Let's put Ryan on hold here. We'll get his contact information, and we'll get you guys connected after the segment. Why don't we do that?
15: Thanks for your question, Ryan.
0: All right. So here we have timing the market versus time in the market, and I want you to explain the difference we're talking about here.
15: Yep. So the fundamental thing here is timing the market means that you're trying to figure out when is the right time to buy low and sell high. And the problem with that is that there are so many things that affect the market. It's almost impossible to do that consistently. So we always tell people it's better off to come in thinking about how much time you have to be in the market, because when we look at things like the S&P 500 over the course of like the last 95 years, there was only so many down markets compared to up markets. And when I look at from like 1925 to 2020, which is 95 years, we only had 25 down markets where we closed the year in the down. So that just means that you have a higher probability of reaching those financial goals by just staying invested and sticking to your plan.
0: I've always learned buy low, sell high.
15: That's right. I mean, that's the name of the game. But, you know, it's one of those things like right now, why I think this is an important conversation to be talking about is we're at all-time highs in the stock market. You know, the Dow Jones is over 50,000. The S&P 500 is right at 7,500. We've never hit those metrics before. So a lot of people were getting phone calls, and they're saying, should I sell now? Should I sell now? And we're not saying sell. We're not saying buy. What we're saying is let's go back to the plan. You know, you're not going to use these dollars for another 10 more years, so that's a 10-year runway that the 7,500 benchmark that we're at now could grow even higher.
0: And yet there are a lot of people that just have these long-term investments, and that's where the phrase time in the market comes into play.
15: That's right. I mean, how many people in 2008, when we had a huge market correction, started selling at the wrong time because they were like, I've already lost 10%. I can't afford to lose any more. I'm trying to retire in a couple of years. They're selling at the absolute worst time. And then 2009, 2010 comes and we start to see a rebound. And it's like, if you'd have just held on, stick to the plan, you would have rebounded a lot sooner than you thought.
0: It just seems to me that this is really where the struggle is, because you see the market dropping and you get nervous and you immediately make a decision. And that's normally not the right thing to do.
15: It's not. And that's what gives me job security, if you will, because that's what we're here to do, is that, okay, there's a lot of stuff that pops up on the TV or your social media that says, now's the time to get out of it, or now's the time to buy. Before you just go and hit the button and buy or sell, pick up the phone, give us a call. We'll happily walk through it and say, you know, I'm not so sure that that's going to be the best decision, but I understand if you have to. At the end of the day, it's your money and we can't control it.
0: Adam Martin is with Strategic Financial Partners, the website strategicfinancialpartners.com. And maybe you have a question about the stock market or finances or investing. Give Adam a call, 901-260-5926. Again, our number, 901-260-5926. I'm curious, what happens? People sell in the downturn. What happens next?
15: So when they sell in the downturn, typically what happens is they try to find a financial advisor, or they go on the internet and try to solve it themselves, but they want to know, am I going to be okay? The next question is, hey, I know that this was a correction. How did that affect my plan? And what we always do is like, you know, I wish you'd have called us before you did that, because it's most of the time it's a reactionary phone call instead of a proactive planning approach. And we have to be the ones that give them the bad news and say, you know, I wish you'd have just held on a little bit longer because you could have rebounded.
0: I guess it's almost like coaching a game, right? And the players, you want to react, but your coach tells you this is what you need to do. And I think a lot of that comes, at least on the financial side, with discipline as well.
15: Well, you know, I think right now is a good time to really think about this, because what's going on in the world? I mean, we've got geopolitical things that are happening because there's a midterm election year where there's natural volatility being built into the market. We have a Fed chair change that's, we don't know if he's going to come in and lower rates. The data says that right now that there's a potential for a rate hike. Well, interest rates affect the market. They affect bonds. And they affect other securities. And so when we factor in all those things, we have those conversations and we say, okay, if this thing corrects, you're still going to be okay, because you're not going to be using these dollars for another 5 more years or 6 more years. Remember what we talked about on the initial meeting. And a lot of times that is the aha light bulb moment where they go, you're right. I think I just overreacted. I'm just going to stay the course and we're going to ride this thing out.
0: So again, for folks listening at home, and you know they've been trying to time the market. Maybe they're just not sure if their investments are aligning with their goals. What do they need to be doing?
15: So I would just say, what is your money allocated to? Okay, so you need to have some allocation towards retirement. We've got to have some money there. If major purchase for those young listeners that want to buy a new house, like, you've got to have money and have it allocated the right way and protected away from big market swings. We always talk about the cash reserves. That's not market correlated. So if the market tanks, your cash is not going down. So having a plan for each and every single dollar that you have, if there's money left over and you want to day trade, you want to move in and out of stocks or try to time the market, that's money that we always say, if you can afford to lose it, go play with it.
0: So this is really not about predicting the market.
15: It's not. It's about having time in the market. You know, I can tell a young person who is, let's just use a number here, 25 years old, they've got a 40-year runway before they hit full retirement age. They may not have $100,000 to invest. They may have $10,000, but I say $10,000 40 years from now is going to be a tremendous asset for you because you have the time. Now, if you're 55 and you want to retire at 60, there's a time constraint there. So that's why it's more detrimental for us to not be trying to time the market. Let's stay the course on that.
0: That makes perfect sense. Again, strategicfinancialpartners.com. Adam, what happens? They're going to go to the website. What information are they going to be looking for? Do they need to look for?
15: So when you go to our website, we have a team of several different associate advisors. So you'll be looking for me in particular. My email address is adammartin@strategicfinancialpartners. If you have a question and you want to get it answered, just shoot me an email. I'll reply back to you. And if it goes to a point where we need to have a meeting or you want to have a meeting, I'll get that scheduled. We can do a Zoom, or if you're local, we can do it in person. But on our website, we also have, you know, things that show you about like market insights, what all we do. We have a private wealth advisory team. We've got a sports affiliated team. So whatever your situation is, we've got somebody in place to handle it.
0: All right, Adam, always good to see you, my friend.
15: Good seeing you, too.
0: You still mow the grass?
15: I do mow the grass. As a matter of fact, if it stopped raining, I've got to do that now.
0: It's not going to stop raining. We haven't seen the sun in weeks here in Memphis. Adam, good to see you, my friend.
15: Good seeing you, too.
0: 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You're going to want to reach out to these guys. They know what they're doing, and they are here to help our audience. All right, we've got to take a quick break here, folks. 901-260-5926. 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
0: Why are radical Islamists and radical progressives groups that could not be more different working together? 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
17: Fox News, I'm Sue Guzman. The U.S. carrying out more self-defense strikes against Iran. Officials say U.S. forces intercepted four Iranian attack drones near the Strait of Hormuz. President Trump earlier in the day giving reporters an update on the peace negotiations.
18: Iran is very much intent. They want very much to make a deal. So far, they haven't gotten there. We're not satisfied with it, but we will be. We will be either that or we'll have to just finish the job.
17: President Trump holding a cabinet meeting with members of his administration at the White House Wednesday talking about the economy. Treasury Secretary Scott Bessent says that oil prices should return to normal once the conflict with Iran comes to an end.
19: In terms of prices, I believe the prices are transitory. Oil will be lower than pre-conflict levels when this ends. Natural gas is already down.
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0: All right, welcome back. I want to introduce you to a fellow. He's a black guy, but he actually identifies as a white man. I don't know how that happens, but it does, apparently. Rachel Dolezal. Remember her, the head of the NAACP? And it turned out that she was a white woman who just apparently had an addiction to tanning salons. That was kind of embarrassing. She thought the name of the group was the National Association for the Advancement of Caucasian People, but that was just a little typo, just a typo. Anyway, Antoine Smalls is a young black guy who claims to identify as a white man named Harrison. I want you to he's 35 years old from Colorado. Take a listen.
4: I'm a 35-year-old white man.
5: Harrison, born Antoine Smalls, has transracial identity, identifying as Harrison Booth, a 35-year-old white man from Colorado.
6: And when did you know that you were a 35-year-old white man?
4: Well, I've always felt different. I go to the store, the movies, and just be thinking to myself, like, why am I not getting the respect I deserve? Mm-hmm. And then it just hit me. I'm white and 35. I just miss Colorado sometimes. You know, here I pretend the buildings are the old San Juan mountain range, but, you know, the job's just here.
5: And where do you work?
4: I'm a systems engineer for Coca-Cola.
5: Oh, okay. That boy don't work. He go to school and that's it. Mm-hmm. One day he said, call me Harrison. I said, who's that? He said, me.
6: Do you believe that he is a white man?
5: I mean, he isn't. Mm-hmm. I'd love to wake up one day and say, hey, everybody, I'm Rihanna. But I ain't.
0: Somebody yanking my chain here. I was getting a little misty. I'm like, welcome to the race. I just, you know, what do you say? Parker, I mean, you know, he kind of, I saw the video and he was wearing like one of the quarter zips. I mean, he had the white guy vibes.
20: He was really trying to pull it off.
0: Again, I don't know if anybody sat down with Antoine/Harrison and explained, you know, do you really want to do this, right? Because you're going to have to start, like, cutting off the crust on your sandwiches. You're going to have to eat a lot of stuff with mayonnaise, you know, the cucumber sandwiches.
20: We have to give an A for effort, I think. He's really trying.
0: Not only that, I mean, how's he going to handle country music?
20: Is he going to be okay with that?
0: I don't know. I wonder if he can play basketball. Is that going to hurt his game?
20: He might lose a couple inches in his vertical.
0: At least. Yeah, white boy can't jump. I'm just saying. What is it, the mom? They interviewed the guy's mom. She's not buying it. She's not buying it. You're what? What did she say? I want to be Rihanna, but...
20: But I'm not.
0: But she's not. She's... Transracial, is that what the guy called? You know, this is interesting because you can self-identify. I mean, a lot of people are out there and they're doing that. You know, they're self-identifying as things they are, in fact, not. And who are we? Who are we, ladies and gentlemen, to tell Harrison Smalls, a 35-year-old black man who looks really black. I'm just going to tell you, there's no wiggle room. You can't, like, you know, it's like, well, he may be, I don't know, maybe Hispanic? I'm just saying, he's a black guy. But who are we to judge, right? I mean, if you can identify as some sort of a two-spirit toe fungus, then by golly, this black guy should be able to identify as a white guy. That's all I'm saying. Oh, you won't be able to eat spicy food. Gotta toss out the hot sauce. You know, those white bellies, they just, those digestive tracts, they don't build them like they used to. Just saying. Jeez, hello. So anyway, good luck to you, Harris. Oh, I wonder what kind of car. Does he drive a pickup truck?
20: That's a great question.
0: I'm wondering. You know, he's got to have, well, again, if he's going to join the race, the white, we've got to figure out a more polite way of saying that. If he's going to join the clan, no, we can't say that. If he's going to join the tribe, there we go, tribe. If he's going to join the tribe, we've got to help this guy out. I mean, that's a tough transition, right?
20: It's not easy, that's for sure.
0: You go from, what, Biggie Smalls to Dolly Parton? You know, that's a jump for anybody. Oh, where do you go on vacation? Certainly not like Myrtle Beach or Memphis. You got to go to, like, what, Branson? Sight and Sound? The Ark Encounter? I'm just saying. So anyway, good luck to you there. Harrison Smalls. Oh, no, he changed his last name. His Harrison Booth is his name. So good luck to you, Harrison, and we wish you nothing but the very best. Wow. All right, we're going to leave it there, everybody. Great show. Tonight, 5 o'clock Eastern, Newsmax. Watch the Todd Stern Show there. We're going to be back with you tomorrow, noon o'clock. Right here on the radio. Get out there and be good, everybody.
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2: Against Iran. I'm Sue Guzman, Fox News. And the U.S. official saying the military launched additional self-defense strikes against Tehran, intercepting four Iranian attack drones near the Strait of Hormuz and striking a nearby drone control station to prevent a fifth. It comes as peace talks continue.

0: a low of 56 degrees. I'm TV9 First Alert Storm Team meteorologist Corey Thompson on News Talk 1540, KXEL.
1: Right now, it's 73 degrees on Iowa's News and Talk Station.
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3: Oh, yes, it is. What is up, my friends? Here we are, ready to rock and roll for another one. It is a Wednesday, greatest day of the entire week, midway through the week already. I love holidays on Monday because we are already there. You can see the light at the end of the tunnel, and there is plenty to talk about today. Election recaps from yesterday, the cabinet meeting number 12 of the Trump administration. Today, what the heck was said there? We're going to try and break all that down for you and a heck of a lot more throughout the program today. Jim Pfaff, the Conservative Caucus, theconservativecaucus.com. We'll have them on the program at the bottom of the hour. We will chat about the action of the midterm season. Where are we at right now? Policy that may get Republicans the edge going into election season, and a heck of a lot more. That being said, is that enough for you? In an hour-long program, trying to cram that 10 pounds of reason into that 10-pound bag, trying to rebrand the millennial generation one radio listener at a time, doing our thing.
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5: It is Wednesday, my dudes.
3: It is Wednesday, my dudes, and yesterday's elections really did not disappoint. It was a bombshell of a night, man. Holy cow. We saw massive turnout, and we saw massive wins, like landslide wins. It wasn't even close for some of these races, especially with that Texas Senate, that runoff race in the state of Texas.
2: What's trending today?
3: Where we had Ken Paxton dominate that one with over 60% of the vote over the incumbent John Cornyn. Now, this is a reminder. Hey, members of Congress in Washington, D.C., if you don't do your job, if you don't want to see action, and I told you this is not about a cult-like following, a blind following of Donald Trump. This is not about extremism or radicalism the way that Democrats are trying to appeal here. This is, we have an opportunity. And what we saw in the first Trump administration for the first 2 years, we saw what we're seeing right now. A majority in the House, a majority in the Senate, and the presidency. The Republicans that were sweeping across both chambers of Congress and the executive branch, and we had an opportunity to do a lot. And what did we see? We saw the Republican Party fight against the Trump agenda internally to try and sabotage it. Then we lost the midterms, and then we were stagnant for the last 2 years. We couldn't get a whole lot done. And it was all about impeachments. It was all about evil Donald Trump. It was all about investigating Donald Trump. And we opened up all these different investigations on January 6th and what Donald Trump was doing and his tax information. And if you remember that, we wasted an entire 2 years of the second half of the first Trump administration. We don't want to see that done again. And we want action. It's not about Donald Trump said it, so we're going to blindly follow. Although Donald Trump is a 100% success rate right now with his endorsements for the primary season. So, I mean, there is that. But it's not about following him. It's about getting something done. We want to see something different in Washington, D.C. We want to see the passage of the SAVE Act. We want to see them dismantle the bureaucratic fourth branch of government. We want to see the downsizing of agencies. We want to see a balanced budget. We want to see major cuts. We want to see the fraud be exposed. And we want to see action on what we're going to do to prevent it from happening again. And I think that's where most voters are. Could be wrong, but I'm one of you. I'm one of the activist voters out there that pays relatively close attention to this stuff. And we want to see this action done to make sure that we understand that Donald Trump's not going to be in office forever. In fact, we have another 3 years, and then he's done. And what the future of the MAGA movement looks like, I don't really know. To be honest, I'm a little concerned about it. It's a populist movement, so it's not based on a framework of particular ideologies. It's conservative populism. We're moving generally in the right conservative direction, but it's populist. So, you know, it's not always going to be everything that we always want, because we're not purists, we're not ideologues, and we're not always following what we said we want to, because Donald Trump is not that way. We're just trying, as conservatives ourselves, to piggyback on the movement to steer him in the right direction and get as much of our agenda done as possible. And we understand that when he's gone, as many of the globalists and many of the elitists and many of the radicals have said out there, they're just biding their time. The other nations around the world, they understand Trump's not going to be there forever, and they're just sitting back and waiting. And when he's gone, and they can hopefully get someone back in that's more favorable to them, they just pick up where they left off and continue to do what they were doing. That's their goal, and we're not going to let that happen. So we need to make sure that we get as much done now as possible to not only fix what's wrong, but to build up the firewall, essentially, and build up the wall and the dam to make sure it doesn't happen again. That's where we go to down in the state of Texas with Ken Paxton last night.
4: Tonight, we just sent a Texas-sized message to Washington.
5: Yeah!
4: I said it in March, and I'll say it again now. Today, change was on the ballot, and change won. Let me be clear, this is not just my win, this is your win. We just proved that this Senate seat doesn't belong to Washington. It belongs to you, the hardworking men and women of this state.
3: All right, so the big win last night from Ken Paxton, and it was a major victory for him and another incumbent that ended up falling away with John Cornyn, who pushed back on some of the big votes with the Trump administration. He was relatively Republican, but at the same time, when it really mattered, you can say you voted with Republicans and with Donald Trump 90% of the time, but when it really matters, and there's really a big vote, that's when it counts and you side with the other side. You can't really do that. And that's why Ken Paxton won 63-36 last night, almost a 400,000 vote difference between the two.
6: Say what?
3: And that's a big win for us. So hat tip to that. Now we go into the general election in November against James Tallarico, the radical socialist that even makes Mamdani and Alexandria Ocasio-Cortez look a little silly, right?
7: I am told this is a garbage disposal.
3: Yeah, those look, Tallarico is going to be another one. So Texas, it's up to you now. Is the momentum there? Traditionally, minority party, right now the Democrats, do relatively well in midterm elections, but at the same time, we see momentum right now, not only with our side with the voter turnout, maybe getting a little worried about how radical the other side has been, and we don't want that to be implemented. At the same time, we're seeing the Democrat Party begin to push back a little bit. Did you see in the 18th congressional district last night, Congressman Al Green, the crazy guy that gets booted out of all of the State of the Unions because he hates Donald Trump that much and everything is about race, also got dominated almost by a 70-30 margin last night. Now, for those that don't know, that was part of the redistricting, and two different districts were kind of meshed together. So a guy who's been there for over 20 years, being Al Green, went up against a freshman congressman who was also a Democrat. Now, I don't know anything about the other guy, maybe relatively progressive and radical himself, but God is, you know what, handed to him last night, and he did his concession speech, and he just doubled down on what he's been wanting to do this entire time.
8: This effort has been one that was sincere. It's something that I have done as a labor of love. I have enjoyed all of my time as a member of the Congress of the United States of America. And I want to assure you that when I go back to Congress next week, I still plan to take up the cause of women in this country.
3: Okay.
8: I still will fight to make sure a woman has a right to choose. This is something that we cannot allow men to deprive women of. No man has a right to tell a woman what to do with her body. When I go back to Congress, I'm still going to be concerned about my Latino brothers and sisters, many of whom are suspect because of the way they look. We live in a country now where if you happen to speak a language that is related to that of persons who are from Mexico or from Latin American countries, then you can become suspect. And I do this because I remember when I was suspect for just being the color I am. So I'm going to stand up and fight to make sure that we no longer have our Latino brothers and sisters suspect for being just who they are. Let's fight to protect them in this great country.
3: All right, Al Green giving his his leaving speech, his farewell speech last night, and after seceding from the race officially. Now, that being said, that is the ideology of the Democrat Party. That is the platform of what the party is running on in November. So if that's what he's focused on, which he can't get off talking points, I mean, if he's giving his farewell speech last night and he's talking about still what he's going to do for the last few months in D.C., I mean, look, that's exactly where the Democrat Party is. Now, first and foremost, we have to do what I've been wanting to do for a long time, and we've been waiting for it. But Al Green, we have to give him, as you know, tradition on this program, we have to give them the proper farewell on this radio program. So Al Green, district number 18 of the state of Texas, the racist, angry, hateful individual who just wants to go after Donald Trump and Republicans just because we have that R in front of your name, the proper farewell here on this program. We bid you adieu. Now, that being said, this should be a reminder. We have a major change on the Republican side where we want action, we want to get things done, we want to see some progress here. We have the Democrat Party that has become extremely radical, but yet they realize that he's not being effective at his job. That is a dangerous party, because if he's not being effective and they're looking at doing changes, then that means that they also have that fire under their you-know-what. So going into November, as we look at some, now obviously, you know, Ken Paxton, Al Green, not going to be running against the same seat, so it's not a challenge up to them. But James Tallarico is the same, cut from the same cloth, essentially, as Al Green. He's the different skin color, which apparently matters really much to Democrats, because how dare you put up a white guy trying to represent minorities across the country and across the state of Texas. But he's doing a very good job of trying to talk about those identity politics and those talking points that Democrats want him to talk about. So they haven't gotten rid of what their main focus is. And I ask you the simple question, if you're considering, do I turn out to vote? I'm angry with the Republicans. We're not seeing a lot of action being done right now. Would you rather not a lot get done at all? Or would you rather that agenda be implemented? Because as you know, Democrats have no problem ramming it through. They have no problem getting the majority, doing some really radical, crazy stuff. And then when they lose because it was unpopular, they know Republicans aren't going to repeal it. They sit back, they bide their time, they regroup, the pendulum swings back the other direction, because at some point people get angry at the other side, they get power again, and when they get back in office, that's their new starting point, and therefore they just continue on doing what they do. That's why, since the early 1900s, we have now this entire fourth administrative state, this bureaucratic fourth branch of government that we have right now. That's why we've gone from, you know, 3% of the GDP in government spending up to over 100%, and our debt now hitting $40 trillion. And we have all this control that's no longer a capitalist system, but it's now a crony capitalist system, and almost a quasi-socialist system, where the government runs everything. Name one thing, and I know Democrats get mad at me for this, name one thing in life that you can do as an individual, as a consumer, that is not taxed, regulated, or licensed in some way, shape, or form, or subsidized, I guess, because that's government money too. Name one thing in society. Not going to happen. That being said, big elections last night, and it was really exciting to see number one Ken Paxton win, and I cannot wait to see that Senate race in November. Also, Al Green gone. One more. Can we do it one more time, please? Because I really enjoyed that one. Al Green, the guy who's been the thorn in the side of us for a long time and just a whiner in the background. See you later, buddy. Now, we may have to do the same thing for the other guy, too. I don't know anything about him. But nonetheless, look, I mean, Democrats have yet to learn their lesson. I thought for sure, got to be honest, I really thought that after the election in 2024, the Democrats would regroup and say, gee, what did we do wrong? And they would kind of adjust, change their talking points, change their platform, and go about it and be a little bit more commonsensical. No, they haven't. And Al Green's proof positive of what he wants to do for the last few months in office, because it's all about victimization and it's all about identity politics. Crazy time. Lots more coming up. Stay here.
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12: The United States is seeing fewer babies born each year, and the trend has economists and policymakers paying close attention. A recent New York Times article points to declining birth rates as part of a broader shift in how Americans think about family, work, and financial security. Younger adults are waiting longer to have children, having fewer of them, or not choosing to have them at all, often citing housing costs, childcare expenses, and job uncertainty. A smaller generation today can mean a smaller workforce tomorrow, putting pressure on economic growth and Social Security funding. I'm Ken Chester.
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1: All right, welcome back into the program. Great to have you today for a Wednesday, middle of the week. Great to have you join us each and every day, really, but especially for a Wednesday, because it is truly the greatest day of the entire week, my friends, right? That's what it is, and I'm sticking to it. Welcome back. I want to tell you about my friends over at Americans for Prosperity. As you know, we are moving through election season. We're also working our way through the affordability agenda. 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We have an opportunity, and it sounds like it may be included in some aspect in a reconciliation bill. They're working on a health care reform bill for the summertime. We'll see whether Congress actually makes it happen or not. I want you to go to a website, personaloption.com. 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You can find it, get the agenda from our friends at AFP, and present it to your elected official. Make sure they're aware of it, where we can give ourselves more choice, more options in the private market, not Obamacare. In fact, we need to repeal Obamacare and get back to true free markets when it comes to the health insurance industry. 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What can Congress do to make that happen? That's why you need to see the game plan, and that's why you need to present it to your elected official at personaloption.com and our friends over at Americans for Prosperity. All right, as we wrap up, and I went a little bit long on the election thing that I wanted to, but look, as we talk about activism, because we're all about grassroots activism at a local level, politics is at the local level, and you knocking on the doors, you making the phone calls, you showing up and pulling that lever or pushing the button on the screen or filling in the bubble on the paper, however you vote in today's time, that's how we're making the choice. And you're giving me more hope, because obviously for the midterms, usually the majority party doesn't do well. But I think last year, and the special elections, I think really did scare us on where the Democrat Party is, and they're not changing. They're not going anywhere. They're not doing anything differently, and they don't really have any different plans than what they had before. And I think that scares a lot of individuals, unless you want a Zohran Mamdani, unless you want an AOC or an Ilhan Omar. And now even places like Texas have those types of candidates. It's not isolated to New York City and Los Angeles and Portland, Oregon and Seattle, Washington. It's not isolated there. They're all over the place. And I think you're starting to be aware of that, and that's why we need to push back harder, and we want to see progress being done right now. Speaking of,
0: what's trending today?
1: There was the 12th cabinet meeting from the Trump administration earlier today, and obviously we don't have time to play a lot of it, but I do want to roll through. Donald Trump kicked it off talking about some of the wins that him and his administration have done. Hint, hint, wink, wink, why we need Congress to start acting to codify this administration's agenda in the 300 to 400 executive orders that he signed, in the changes that these administrative states have done under this executive branch to make sure Congress is on the same page. Instead of fighting against it, instead of just ignoring it and looking the other way, instead of writing it out and hoping it just goes back to normal in a couple of years, that's not going to fly, bro. And we're going to do something different, which is why Donald Trump talked about the big wins today.
2: He's achieved more than most other administrations achieve in 8 years. We took the most dangerous, unsafe, violent, and open border in the world. Anywhere in the world, there's no border like the border we had. And created the most secure border in the history of our country. We had no people, 12 months now, no people reported in the last 12 months came in illegally. Zero illegal aliens admitted to the United States in the last 12 months. And those charts are made by, you would say, politically unfriendly people. And the reason they don't come in is because nobody comes up, because they know that they're going to be turned away. And if they get in, they're going to be moved out right away. So it's been zero. You're the one that you do the reports. I'm actually surprised by the number, because I don't know how it can be zero.
1: But. Yeah. All right. And he went on a lot more. There was about 4 more minutes of audio where he just rattled off all the wins that we've seen in this past year. I asked the question again. I know we're frustrated with the economy right now, with the conflict in Iran. We said it was going to be 4 to 6 weeks. We're going on like month number 3 now. We don't know what the future of that looks like, but is this the one deciding factor that's going to drive you away from the election? Is this the one deciding factor that's going to make you frustrated and not show up to vote in November for a Republican? Because, again, lack of action and not going anywhere versus what they want to do, which will get done. And all the wins, the entire laundry list of wins that we've seen in the past year, the most productive administration in modern American history. We'll talk more about that right around the corner with Jim Pfaff. Stay here.
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4: 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The Federal Reserve Board has a new chairman. Kevin Warsh was sworn into the post last Friday. National financial journalist Dennis Neal comments on what the change means to the average person, and as the author of a new book called Oregoners, he also talks about a political change in the air in that Pacific Northwest state.
5: It's going to be slow and steady and patient rather than quick. He is only one vote on the panel that comes up with the interest rate policy, so he has to work. He can't go in and just be a Trump shill. Also, we just had a 3.8% inflation number, 2.8% without food and fuel, and that's too high for the Fed to be able to come in and cut rates, which is what Trump wants them to do. So it's going to be a while. The pace will be slower, but the economy is growing without inflation. I think inflation is going to be a temporary problem. They've said that before, but this time it's true. If one of the most liberal states in the country, Oregon, can end up electing the first Republican governor over 40 years, your party is in trouble, and you better fix it by swinging back to the middle.
4: Dennis Neal's new book on business and the economy, Oregoners, How One State Chased Away Businesses and People, was released last month. 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I'm Jeff Stein for the Iowa Business Report.
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7: The KCRG TV9 First Alert forecast. For tonight, mostly clear skies, a low of 62. Partly cloudy tomorrow with a high up to 85. Winds out the east-northeast tonight between 5 to 10 miles per hour. A bit more due easterly tomorrow between 5 to 15. Partly cloudy tomorrow night, a low of 56 degrees. I'm TV9 First Alert Storm Team Meteorologist Corey Thompson on News Talk 1540. KXEL.
8: Right now, it's 73 degrees on Iowa's news and talk station.
0: It's America's political therapist. 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
2: I want to express our tremendous gratitude to our outgoing Director of National Intelligence, Tulsi Gabbard, who's a terrific person, actually. Come up with some findings that were pretty good. And Tulsi's worked tirelessly to restore trust and focus on the intelligence and with the intelligence community. They all respected her. They listened to her. She gave us leads that were pretty much people thought they were dead, and they weren't dead. They were right there, and she was able to expose a lot of things.
1: All right, so President Trump, during his cabinet meeting today, cabinet meeting number 12 for the administration, and giving a salute to Tulsi Gabbard, her last one before she heads out at the end of June, I believe, when she's officially on the way out the door. Really sad. She was one of my favorites to see her in the administration, seeing her. It's been fun watching her evolve, leaving the Democrat Party, going independent, then becoming a registered Republican, endorsing Donald Trump, going after the Democrats and the other side for their deep state and the military-industrial complex and the long-term wars and everything. And while they've been saying, hey, we want to see her go after Donald Trump for this Iran conflict, has that happened? No, it hasn't. No, it hasn't. In fact, she's been an integral part of it, supporting it and giving intel on where some of these bad guys are around the world. So we will miss her dearly, and hopefully she will be an effective activist outside of government or get back in later on after taking care of her husband, who now has apparently a very rare bone cancer, which is really sad. All right, let's shift gears a little bit here, shall we?
0: What's trending today?
1: Obviously, from the election results last night going into midterm season, the policies from Congress that we could see over the next few months. Where are we at with everything as we go to our...
0: Let's go to the Red State Spirits hotline.
1: 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Please drink responsibly. On the line with us here, really happy to have on from the Conservative Caucus, the man himself, Mr. Jim Pfaff. Jim, how are you, my friend?
9: I'm doing well. How are you doing, Andy? And by the way, how awesome is it that we've got 16 cabinet meetings are done in public like this, where people can really get good feedback on what's going on? And I'm with you. I hate to see Tulsi go. She's amazing, and I do hope she gets back in the fray.
1: And I really like how the Trump administration did this, because with Tulsi Gabbard, with RFK Jr., especially with Tulsi, she had some, you know, socialist tendencies to her when she was a congresswoman. We didn't always agree on everything, but Donald Trump and the populist movement that he was able to make was able to say, hey, we may not agree on certain issues, but I want you to work on this issue where we agree together. And RFK Jr., the same thing. You may not like the oil that we do in the energy market, but you're really great with the health movement and the MAHA thing, so focus on that, and let's find ways to work together. This has been one of the most productive, amazing, in my opinion, administrations and cabinets that we've seen in a very long time.
9: Well, and more importantly to these two particular people, who Tulsi's now Republican, obviously. I don't think that RFK Jr. has changed to Republican. Maybe he did. But the reality is that these are people who have high moral integrity, too. Mm. Even when you disagree with them, they have personal integrity. And that's something that doesn't exist in any large measure in the Democrat Party, because they lie, cheat, and steal to do everything. And both of them got very frustrated with that. And when they tried to push back against it, the party tried to pigeonhole them or destroy them. Yeah. So this is actually how you build good movements, is with people like this of high moral integrity. You disagree with them where you can, but you know that you've got honest brokers, and that is always, that's what we need a lot more of in American politics.
1: It's an amazing coalition for sure. Let's talk about that coalition. Last night's election results down in Texas, the Senate runoff seat. Right now, Donald Trump is 100% on his primary endorsements that have won so far early on in this midterm season. Does that tell you something, Jim, about this MAGA movement right now and people that are wanting change, wanting something done, and want to see some action coming out of Congress?
9: Well, I think that you can interpret these responses of support in Donald Trump's endorsements as evidence that the MAGA movement has legs beyond Donald Trump. Maybe not as strong, but definitely there. Because what they are reacting to is their frustrations with people who are just unwilling to move the agenda that they voted for forward. Right. And I got to tell you, even with some questions about their replacements, to know that Mitch McConnell and Bill Cassidy and Tom Tillis and John Cornyn are not going to be in Congress anymore is a great relief to me, because having worked on Capitol Hill many years, these guys epitomize the idiocy that exists in Republican leadership in Congress. And the next move is to get rid of John Thune, if possible, because guys like him are not helpful to what Americans want. This is Americans reacting to activity that does not align with their vision of where the country needs to go. And this is why a strong electoral process is important. And frankly, it's also, just to add to it, why the Save America Act needs to get passed, because we need our elections to be able to reflect exactly what the American people want.
1: Yeah. Do you think they're actually going to try and remove John Thune as the Senate Majority Leader? I mean, this should be a wake-up call that, I mean, John Cornyn was really kind of, like you mentioned, a go-with-the-flow kind of guy, do the same thing, just ride out this administration and keep things going. And when Donald Trump sent that endorsement a couple weeks ago to Ken Paxton, then John Thune came out and was like, well, I wasn't very pleased with that, and John Cornyn's been a great guy and getting a lot of things done. Do you think he's a little worried about a potential replacement now?
9: Well, not in the short run. I'm thinking 2028, when he needs to have a primary candidate to just take him out. Like, a lot of these people need to go. They've overstayed their welcome, and they didn't necessarily have a great welcome to begin with as things were progressing in their political careers, because they bought into the system in D.C. fully and too quickly, and against what people had hoped for. So, we're looking to 2028 for Thune. I don't think he's going to end up going out as majority leader in the short run. And unfortunately, that's because you still have the Lisa Murkowskis of the world.
1: Yeah.
9: That are really a problem as well, for all the same reasons.
1: Are you optimistic because of a lot of these changes and people turning out right now because of the enthusiasm in the primaries? And I think I'm trying to look up the numbers as we speak here. I mean, the big Senate runoff race with Ken Paxton and John Cornyn last night was a really big one. Looking at the numbers on the Democrat primaries from both the House seats last night and even the Senate challenge with James Tallarico, now that they're going into the general election together, are you more optimistic about a midterm season that predominantly does well for Democrats or the minority party, with some energy that we're starting to see among Republicans now?
9: Yeah, but there are a few more issues going on there than just some of the energy. I mean, it is encouraging and necessary, frankly, for Republican energy to get into the game, because Democrat energy is pretty high. And one of the challenges in these midterm elections is the factor of energy. You may have sentiment that goes against the typical, the party in power loses in the midterms, but the energy is there with the party out of power in the White House that wants to get a leg up and move forward to get their guys in to oppose what they don't like. That's one of the main dynamics in these midterm elections that makes it 90% likely, and not 100%, but 90% likely that it goes to the opposing party. So when you see what happened with the Ken Paxton thing and the energy that was in this race, John Cornyn lost massive support in counties he was pretty strong in the regular primary prior to this runoff last night. That was a huge, huge thing. You're going to see energy in Texas, which is always fool's gold for Democrats in this day and age, amongst Republicans, that's going to increase, because James Tallarico is not only a weirdo leftist, but for evangelicals and even Catholics, he's a heretic. He is literally a heretic when it comes to Christianity. He claims to be a Christian, but he is an absolute heretic.
1: Yeah.
9: And I think you're going to see a lot of energy behind that. But more broadly in the country, when you see the success of things like this and you see that Donald Trump is hitting his primary targets well, that can help build energy too. One other factor is money. And I looked up the numbers today. The independent expenditure money spent on Ken Paxton leading up to this, well, the entire primary process, he got more money coming in support of him than Cornyn did. And that was a very, in terms of independent expenditures, and that was pretty significant. The money has got to be a big issue as well, too. You look also at the RNC. They've got like $124 million in the bank with no debt. Democrats have $14 million in the bank with $17 million of debt. Yeah. They're behind the eight ball, too. So there are some factors here that should, you know, give some encouragement to people who want to see Donald Trump's agenda moving forward. But there are still some risks, too, because Republicans in Congress, they just basically suck right now.
1: Yeah, well, that is very true. And look, you're right. I mean, the RNC is doing very well financially. The Democrats took, what, a $70 million loan out for the DNC last year for the special elections. It got Zoran Mamdani elected and some of their off-season elections throughout the year last year. But we still have to show up and vote. I was, while you were talking, did some quick math here between the voter turnout in the primaries for the Senate race alone. Republicans, between all the different candidates that were in the primaries and the runoff, we saw about 2.16 million voters for the Republicans. Democrats, when it came to James Tallarico and for Jasmine Crockett, about 2.28 million. So almost 100,000 more Democrats showed up in the primary process. We are not safe. We still have to show up to vote here for sure. Jim, hang on the line. Got to take a break. We got lots more to get to here for a Wednesday on The Voice of Reason. Stay here.
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11: News. I'm Ted Linder. The U.S. has carried out more self-defense strikes against Iran. Officials say U.S. forces intercepted four Iranian attack drones near the Strait of Hormuz. Crews resumed searching for nine missing workers at a factory in Longview, Washington, after a chemical tank explosion this week killed two other workers.
12: The remaining roughly 25,000 gallons is contained in the tank, is leaking slowly out of the tank.
11: That's Fire Chief Scott Goldstein. President Trump on Wednesday holding a cabinet meeting with members of his administration at the White House discussing the economy. Treasury Secretary Scott Bessent said President Trump and oil prices should return to normal once the conflict with Iran comes to an end.
13: In terms of prices, I believe the prices are transitory. Oil will be lower than pre-conflict levels when this ends. Natural gas is already down.
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14: 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I'm Todd Stern. 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
15: There was only one nationally syndicated radio host that predicted a blowout in the Texas Republican Senate runoff, and that is yours truly. Now, not tooting my horn, folks, just stating a fact. And the fact is the American people, specifically America First people, are done with establishment Republicans. They're ready to remove any Republican who is either sabotaging or blocking President Trump's agenda. Senator Bill Cassidy learned that lesson the hard way. So did Thomas Massey and now John Cornyn. Even Fox News was staggered by the shellacking Ken Paxton delivered in Texas. The voters sent President Trump back to D.C. because they support his agenda, and voters have decided they're no longer going to tolerate anybody standing in the way of that agenda. Now, the media says Trump's lost his mojo, but the facts are the facts. And so far in 2026, not a single Trump-endorsed candidate has lost. Not a one. I'm Todd Starnes.
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1: 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All right, Jim Pfaff, Conservative Caucus, theconservativecaucus.com. He's on with us right now as we try to break down the primaries and the general election coming up in November, action from Congress, and so much more, because there is a lot to get to. Donald Trump, by the way, not concerned about what he's doing with Iran, the way the economy is right now, whether it's driving people away from voting or not. He says they're just going to turn out no matter what.
2: As I've said 1,000 times, their Navy is gone, their Air Force is gone, everything's gone, and they're negotiating on fumes. But we'll see what happens. Maybe we have to go back and finish it. Maybe we don't. Right now, I mean, you can speak to Steve Witkoff and Jared. They're doing a good job. But right now, I think it looks like they want to just make a deal. They want to, I don't think they have a choice. They're just going back to the internet because they're getting clobbered. Their economy is in free fall. They have 250% inflation. Their money has no value. Their whole economic system is broken down. They thought they were going to outweigh me. You know, we'll outweigh him. He's got the midterms. I don't care about the midterms. Look what happened last night. That was the prelude to the midterms.
1: All right. So, Jim, the question is then, is this driving people to be frustrated, to not want to go and vote, as we see the economy that was supposed to be the golden age of America? We're seeing a little bit higher inflation than what we thought. We have this high gas prices because of this conflict with Iran. Is that throwing a wrench in the system for the midterm season, do you think?
9: Some wrench, there's no doubt about it. I mean, there, you really do need to get the Iran thing done sometime well before the election, sooner the better. And there are people who are chafing over gas prices. I've got a big Ford F-250 6.4 liter diesel in my driveway that I use, and it's $6 to $6.50 a gallon for diesel in Indiana.
1: Wow.
9: And that is, and Indiana's got a little bit of a high gas tax, but that's still way beyond that.
1: Yeah.
9: And you've got, so that's something, and people paying $4 a gallon for gas. They were paying in the $2 to $3 range before. That's a huge change. So people are feeling that, but the basics of the economy are still very strong. they actually, you know, jobs are pretty decent.
1: Private sector jobs, too, not government, private sector jobs.
9: Yeah, no, well, government sector jobs are going away, which is fantastic, and does reflect itself. 800,000 less federal jobs, you know, translate into unemployment numbers in the economy, and we still have very low unemployment. So there's that, and people's, even with this inflation situation, people's buying power has increased overall. The gas is hitting that, so they're not entirely feeling it. But if they get the Iran thing taken care of, then I believe that there'll be a lot of positive sentiment with the need for heavy, heavy work on the part of Republicans to get the job done. So, you know, it is tenuous. There is some tenuousness when it comes to the economy and the Iran situation, but that is fixable. And Donald Trump is messaging it properly, it seems to me, too, so that helps along the way. Yeah. But we'll see how that plays out. People are definitely being affected.
1: It's a really great point. Jim, we got just about a minute left or so here, but because of this economic issue, I know people are, like you said, voting based on what the economy looks like right now. Is that going to be a focus for Congress for the last few months that we have before election season during their summertime reconciliation in about 30 seconds?
9: Sadly, no. These people are tone deaf. And they don't want to do what needs to be done. Pass the Save America Act, do a reconciliation that puts in many of the DOGE cuts, and people will be very pleased. Otherwise, the messaging risk is great, and the perception risk is great on Republicans. Yeah. But there still is enough energy out there. I think they may be able to pull it off. We'll see.
1: Well, I hope so. Like you said, I mean, we have a reconciliation opportunity for the summertime. Cram in the agenda. Throw every possible thing you can into this thing. Cram it down the throats of Democrats, and then go into the election and say, look what we were able to do. Let's not lose this momentum. I hope we see that. We'll see what happens coming up in June or July. Jim, we always appreciate it, my friend. Got to do it again soon.
9: Thanks, sir. Good to see you, Andy.
1: You as well. Jim Pfaff, theconservativecaucus.com. Always appreciate his insight on that and so much more. Back at it tomorrow for a Thursday. Until then, we'll see you back on the radio soon. Bye.
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22: This is Hugh Hewitt for townhall.com. As we watch the president navigate the ongoing interactions with the remaining leadership in Iran, it's worth reminding ourselves President Trump has done hundreds of deals. He's also walked away from probably three times as many deals. The thousands of commentators with little to zero knowledge of the negotiations are just guessing. Here's what we actually know. First, President Trump has the crucial experience, and second, the D team in Iran doesn't. No president in 47 years has dealt Iran blows like this. President Trump isn't going to trade massive leverage for approval of states that aren't our allies. President Trump is very good at the close. He's not going to get taken. He's walked away from a lot of tables. If it's a bad deal or the Iranians do the bait and switch deal, he will walk away again and I hope combat would resume. But right now, we just don't know. I just don't think the president is going to get fooled. I'm Hugh Hewitt.
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11: New defensive strikes. I'm Ted Lindner, Fox News. U.S. forces carrying out those new strikes Wednesday on an Iran military facility after downing Iranian attack drones. The officials saying that they were not authorized to comment publicly, but said U.S. Central Command forces shot down four Iranian one-way attack drones that posed a threat around the Strait of Hormuz. Earlier, President Trump talking about negotiations with Iran.
4: Iran is very much intent. They want very much to make a deal. So far, they haven't gotten there. We're not satisfied with it, but now we will be. We will be either that or we'll have to just finish the job.
11: The president insists Iran is negotiating on fumes after the U.S. wiped out their military capabilities during their first operation before the ceasefire. U.S. Central Command say they've executed another strike on a suspected drug boat in the Eastern Pacific. They claim two male narco terrorists were killed during the operation. No U.S. military forces were harmed. Sources telling Fox the coast.

0: This is a Bloomberg Money Minute. Cloud software company Salesforce has spent much of this year facing down investors' fears that artificial intelligence would supplant the need for its products. Its latest earnings show that Salesforce isn't going to wait and see if that's true. The company is leaning heavily into marketing its own AI products under the Agentforce and Data 360 banners. For its effort, Salesforce beat profit and revenue forecast last quarter. It's also raising its full-year revenue forecast. Aggressive spending by Facebook owner Meta Platforms to roll out its AI product slate means a lot of bills to pay, so it is rolling out a new revenue stream to help cover some costs. It's selling consumer subscriptions to its Meta AI chatbot for the first time. It will come in two tiers, Meta One Plus, priced at $7.99 a month, and Meta One Premium, priced at $19.99 a month. It is being rolled out first in Singapore, Guatemala, and Bolivia, with more countries to be added later. Andrew Roday, Bloomberg Radio.
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2: News. I'm Sue Guzman. The U.S. carries out more self-defense strikes against Iran. Officials say U.S. forces intercepted four Iranian attack drones near the Strait of Hormuz. President Trump earlier in the day gave reporters an update on the peace negotiations.
3: Iran is very much intent. They want very much to make a deal. So far, they haven't gotten there. We're not satisfied with it, but we will be. We will be either that or we'll have to just finish the job.
2: Crews continue searching for nine missing workers at a factory in Longview, Washington. They believe all of them died after a chemical tank explosion killed two others. Fire Chief Scott Goldstein.
4: The remains, roughly 25,000 gallons, is contained in the tank, is leaking slowly out of the tank.
2: Officials say that those who remain missing are unlikely to have survived. 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
5: The KTRG TV9 First Alert Forecast. Overnight, seeing partly cloudy skies with a low of 61. Southwest winds at 5 to 10 miles per hour. Wednesday brings a slight chance of storms. Otherwise, we'll see mostly sunny skies and a high of 90. Light winds with that as well. Mostly clear Wednesday night, a low of 61. Partly cloudy on Thursday, a high in the mid-80s. I'm TV9 First Alert Storm Team Meteorologist Camille Linka on News Talk 1540 KXEL.
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0: 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We're set to get a revised measure today of the U.S. economy, January to March, which included the first month of the Iran war. And economists think we will see a small but significant uptick in the measure, from 2% growth to 2.1%. That is due in part to more robust levels of residential and commercial construction to start the year, and an upward revision to measures of retail sales, suggesting a more resilient consumer than expected. We're positioned today to learn a lot more about the financial health of the U.S. consumer as a slew of retail companies post their latest results, including Best Buy, Dollar Tree, Kohl's, and Burlington stores ahead of the start of Wall Street trading, and Costco, Gap, and American Eagle after the close. Hanging all over this is inflation, and today we will also learn more about that. Thanks to gas prices, the April Personal Consumption Expenditures Index is forecast to show a jump to 3.8% year over year. Andrew O'Day, Bloomberg Radio.
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3: News. I'm Ted Linder. President Trump holding a cabinet meeting Wednesday with members of his administration at the White House discussing the economy. Treasury Secretary Scott Bessent said President Trump and oil prices should return to normal once the conflict with Iran comes to an end.
4: In terms of prices, I believe the prices are transitory. Oil will be lower than pre-conflict levels when this ends. Natural gas is already down.
3: Crews resumed searching for 9 missing workers at a factory in Longview, Washington after a chemical tank explosion killed 2 other workers.
5: The remaining roughly 25,000 gallons is contained in the tank, is leaking slowly out of the tank.
3: It's Fire Chief Scott Goldstein. And the U.S. carrying out more self-defense strikes against Iran. Officials say U.S. forces intercepted 4 Iranian attack drones near the Strait of Hormuz. 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
6: The KCRG TV9 First Alert Forecast. Overnight, seeing partly cloudy skies at the low of 61. Southwest winds at 5 to 10 miles per hour. Wednesday brings a slight chance of storms. Otherwise, we'll see mostly sunny skies and a high of 90. Light winds with that as well. Mostly clear Wednesday night, a low of 61. Partly cloudy on Thursday, a high in the mid-80s. I'm TV9 First Alert Storm Team Meteorologist Camille Vinka on News Talk 1540 KXEL.
1: Currently, it's 66 degrees on the Voice of Eastern Iowa.
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0: McNamara. Oh, I found a new political ad.
1: Oh?
0: This one for Karen Bass.
1: Okay.
0: For mayor of L.A.
1: Yeah.
0: From Hollywood star Samuel Low T. Jackson. All right. Here we go. Ready?
1: Okay.
0: All right.
2: These are the times we need someone who understands government, who also understands the needs of the people. Someone who will go in the streets and gather the people together, not someone who will divide them. Karen Bass is that person. Karen Bass for mayor.
1: Say what again? Say what again?
0: What a horrible ad. The music it was, behind it.
1: Well, it didn't even sound like. I'm like, did they give him some sort of sedative? That didn't even sound like Samuel L. Jackson.
0: That's why I knew the low T would fit.
1: Yeah. You know what we need is somebody who needs the. No, what we need is the real Samuel L. Jackson, because we don't know who this guy is.
0: Right.
1: Say what again? Yeah, is it wrong to call her largemouth bass? Is it? Can we not do that? Would that be wrong? Maybe don't do that if she talks too much. No? Big mouth bass? Small mouth bass? No?
0: I don't know about fish names.
1: Okay.
0: I don't know if that's politically incorrect or not.
1: Since when do we care?
3: This is a Bloomberg Money Minute. Right now is a tricky time to be a PC maker, and HP knows all about it. The company has enjoyed surging demand as customers replace gear and invest in new systems to take advantage of AI features, but that same AI demand has also created a shortage of memory chips that's rapidly increased costs. In response, HP has taken steps, including raising prices, and now we find out that it's worked. Profit and revenue beat expectations last quarter, and its current quarter prediction is ahead of Wall Street forecast. Later today, we get the latest results from HP rival Dell. Another financial company is cutting jobs, but differing from recent layoff announcements, the move by New York's Perella Weinberg isn't about AI replacing workers. A source tells Bloomberg the almost 10% workforce reduction, including a dozen partners, comes as the company pivots from lower performing areas of the business and is independent of its own AI initiatives, which have not yet resulted in job losses. Andrew O'Day, Bloomberg Radio.
4: Which has a longer attention span, a goldfish or a human being? 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
7: Fox News, I'm Sue Guzman. The U.S. and Iran exchanging more strikes as peace negotiations continue. President Trump claiming Iran's negotiating on fumes and insists the midterm elections won't make him rush into a deal with Tehran.
8: Look what happened last night. That was the prelude to the midterms. People understand it. They know that, very simple, Iran cannot have a nuclear weapon.
7: The president referring to Ken Paxton, who he endorsed, defeating John Cornyn in the Republican primary. The president holding a cabinet meeting with members of his administration at the White House Wednesday discussing the economy. Treasury Secretary Scott Bessent says oil prices should return to normal once the conflict with Iran comes to an end.
9: In terms of prices, I believe the prices are transitory. Oil will be lower than pre-conflict levels when this ends. Natural gas is already down.
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10: The KTRG TV9 First Alert Forecast. Overnight, seeing partly cloudy skies at the low of 61. Southwest winds at 5 to 10 miles per hour. Wednesday brings a slight chance of storms. Otherwise, we'll see mostly sunny skies and a high of 90. Light winds with that as well. Mostly clear Wednesday night, low of 61. Partly cloudy on Thursday, a high in the mid-80s. I'm TV9 First Alert Storm Team Meteorologist Camille Linka on News Talk 1540 KXEL.
11: This hour, it's 65 degrees from News Talk 1540 KXEL.
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0: Cunningham tells Fox.
1: Once you put Iran in a box, and he's going to do that, we're going to have peace between Saudi Arabia and Israel. Nobody thought that was possible. I believe it's possible. And there's one guy can do it. Donald Trump.
0: The Justice Department has reportedly launched a criminal investigation into E. Jean Carroll, the woman who accused President Trump of sexual assault. The DOJ investigating whether Carroll committed perjury while speaking at a deposition in her two civil lawsuits against him. Carroll won a $5 million civil judgment against Donald Trump in one case, alleging he sexually abused and defamed her. She also won more than $83 million in a judgment against him in another defamation case. All of them are being appealed, and Donald Trump is maintaining he's innocent of any wrongdoing. Seattle residents worried about crime, employing new tactics to keep their neighborhoods safe. Fox's Christina Coleman is more.
2: Some Seattle residents took matters into their own hands and set up makeshift barricades to keep away the prostitutes, pimps, and drug dealers near their neighborhood amid the ongoing crime. There are shot up cars and homes in the area. Residents say they've tried to get help from the city for years. And the city says the barricade set up by the residents illegally will have to come down. Seattle's mayor says the violence is unsettling and that overnight patrols have been increased.
0: Kenya police say a fire at a boarding school has left at least 15 students dead. Authorities say the fire broke out early in the morning at the residential section of the Udumishi school in Gilgil area. It's a girls' school. Search teams currently working now to account for all of the students. I'm Sue Guzman. This is Fox News.
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3: The KCRG TV9 First Alert Forecast. Overnight, seeing partly cloudy skies at the low of 61. Southwest winds at 5 to 10 miles per hour. Wednesday brings a slight chance of storms. Otherwise, we'll see mostly sunny skies and a high of 90. Light winds with that as well. Mostly clear Wednesday night, a low of 61. Partly cloudy on Thursday, a high in the mid-80s. I'm TV9 First Alert Storm Team Meteorologist Camille Linka on News Talk 1540 KXCL.
4: It's 63 degrees from KXCL, where Iowa comes to talk.
5: It's Red Eye Radio. Gary McNamara and Eric Harley talk about everything from politics to social issues and news of the day. 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
6: 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He is Eric Harley and I'm Gary McNamara.
7: Hi!
6: Hey, what's up?
7: How's it going?
6: All right, let's start out with relating sports to politics. I haven't mentioned golf in a while, have I?
7: No, you haven't.
6: I've been able to sneak a golf story in there in a while.
7: Yeah. What do I do with all my Live Golf hats that I bought? Are those? They're not going to be collector's items, are they?
6: But yesterday, and I had a laugh when I saw this one, because it was all over, it went viral, and that was... You know, the Knicks, New York Knicks,
7: right?
6: Seem to be a great team this year. From what I don't pay attention to sports like I used to, and I'll prove that in just a moment.
7: Right?
6: Yeah.
7: Right?
6: Yeah. I'll prove that in just a moment.
7: Right.
6: But
7: right.
6: A reporter asked Kathy Hochul, who's like, "Go Knicks! Go Knicks! Go Knicks! Go Knicks!"
7: Yeah.
6: She does the same thing. You should see, because she's from the Buffalo area.
7: Mm-hmm.
6: People don't know that, so she always talks about she could. I think one time she went out there and she got booed like crazy. But when she makes a comment about the Bills, on X, she's just destroyed. I mean, she's just every single time she does makes some kind of promotion thing about it. But a reporter asked her, and the reporter asking the question's a little low, so just give you an idea of what's in this audio cut. It's a short audio cut. But the reporter says, what do you say to President Trump saying he's a lifelong Knicks fan? Okay?
7: All right.
6: And, New York, Trump.
7: Yeah.
6: You can understand.

0: This is a Bloomberg Money Minute. Cloud software company Salesforce has spent much of this year facing down investors' fears that artificial intelligence would supplant the need for its products. Its latest earnings show that Salesforce isn't going to wait and see if that's true. The company is leaning heavily into marketing its own AI products under the Agentforce and Data 360 banners. For its efforts, Salesforce beat profit and revenue forecast last quarter. It's also raising its full-year revenue forecast. Aggressive spending by Facebook owner Meta Platforms to roll out its AI product slate means a lot of bills to pay, so it is rolling out a new revenue stream to help cover some costs. It's selling consumer subscriptions to its Meta AI chatbot for the first time. It will come in two tiers, Meta One Plus, priced at $7.99 a month, and Meta One Premium, priced at $19.99 a month. It is being rolled out first in Singapore, Guatemala, and Bolivia, with more countries to be added later. Andrew O'Day, Bloomberg Radio.
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2: Fox News, I'm Ted Linder. The U.S. carried out more self-defense strikes against Iran Wednesday. Officials say U.S. forces intercepted four Iranian attack drones near the Strait of Hormuz. Crews resumed searching for nine missing workers at a factory in Longview, Washington, after a chemical tank explosion killed two other workers.
3: The remaining roughly 25,000 gallons is contained in the tank, is leaking slowly out of the tank.
2: The investigation and the explosion continues. It's Fire Chief Scott Goldstein. President Trump holding a cabinet meeting with members of his administration at the White House Wednesday. Treasury Secretary Scott Bessent saying oil prices should return to normal once the conflict with Iran comes to an end.
4: In terms of prices, I believe the prices are transitory. Oil will be lower than pre-conflict levels when this ends. Natural gas is already down.
2: And the NHL Eastern Conference Finals, the Carolina Hurricanes defeated the Montreal Canadiens Wednesday night 4-0 to go up 3-1 in the series. 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
5: The KCRG-TV9 First Alert Forecast. Overnight, seeing partly cloudy skies at the low of 61. Southwest winds at 5 to 10 miles per hour. Wednesday brings a slight chance of storms, otherwise we'll see mostly sunny skies and a high of 90. Light winds with that as well. Mostly clear Wednesday night, a low of 61. Partly cloudy on Thursday, a high in the mid-80s. I'm TV9 First Alert Storm Team Meteorologist Camille Benka on News Talk 1540 KXEL.
6: This hour, it's 65 degrees from News Talk 1540 KXEL.
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0: Jeffrey Epstein was accused of meeting at least two of his victims makes a major decision.
1: This is not the first step Interlochen Center for the Arts has taken to distance itself from Jeffrey Epstein, but it may be the most dramatic. The Michigan Summer Arts Camp and Boarding School, where Epstein attended as a teenager in 1967, previously removed his name from the Jeffrey E. Epstein Scholarship Lodge after his 2008 sex conviction, renaming it the Green Lake Lodge. Now, the center says his board has approved plans to tear down the building. Prior to 2003, Epstein donated more than $400,000 to the school, including half of that to build the lodge. Carmen Roberts, Fox News.
0: And a former high-ranking CIA official under arrest after FBI agents find $40 million worth of gold bars stashed at his home. David Rush charged with criminal theft of public money. I'm Ted Lindner. This is Fox News.
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2: The KCRG TV9 First Alert Forecast. Overnight, seeing partly cloudy skies at the low of 61. Southwest winds at 5 to 10 miles per hour. Wednesday brings a slight chance of storms. Otherwise, we'll see mostly sunny skies and a high of 90. Light winds with that as well. Mostly clear Wednesday night, a low of 61. Partly cloudy on Thursday, a high in the mid-80s. I'm TV9 First Alert Storm Team Meteorologist Camille Linka on News Talk 1540 KXCL.
11: It's 63 degrees from KXCL, where Iowa comes to talk.
12: It's Red Eye Radio. Gary McNamara and Eric Harley talk about everything from politics to social issues and news of the day. Whether you're up late or you're just starting your day, welcome to the show from the Relief Factor Studios. 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
5: All across America, we are Red Eye Radio. He is Eric Harley and I'm Gary McNamara. All right, more sports and politics.
13: All right, sport fans.
5: This sort of relates to Plattner in Maine about he's, you know, upset that private equity and billionaires own sports teams.
13: Yeah.
5: His idea is that private equity has destroyed the Boston Red Sox. And somebody needs to ask him the question, so then who should own sports teams? But this is a New York and New Jersey launch investigation into World Cup ticket pricing. All right.
13: Mm-hmm.
5: New York Attorney General Letitia James and New Jersey Attorney General Jennifer Davenport announced that they have sent subpoenas to the FIFA president and others seeking information about their ticket policies. Quote, New Yorkers have been waiting for years for the World Cup to come into their backyard, and they deserve a fair shot at affordable tickets.
13: Okay.
5: It's government's job. Is it government's job to make sure you have a fair shot at affordable tickets?
13: I will say it's kind of outrageous, given the prices. If you break it down to the cost per point scored
5: per goal
13: for any given match, it is combined score, I mean, with both teams, it's pretty expensive per point.
5: No one should be, Letitia James said, no one should be manipulated into paying sky-high prices for seats.
13: Yeah.
5: And then also added, this is true, though. Fans should be able to trust that the tickets they purchase will be the ones they receive. That's true. If you make a contract with the company and they don't, you know, and that they would be a company, and they don't fulfill that contract, you have every right to go after them for that. But they start out by talking about it's your job to ensure that there's fairness and equity in ticket prices.
13: Ah, fairness and equity. Okay. All right.
5: I just love it so. All right, so here we go. You and I talked yesterday about Talarico and how he would run his campaign.
13: Mm-hmm.

0: This is a Bloomberg Money Minute. We're set to get a revised measure today of the U.S. economy, January to March, which included the first month of the Iran war. And economists think we will see a small but significant uptick in the measure, from 2% growth to 2.1%. That is due in part to more robust levels of residential and commercial construction to start the year, and an upward revision to measures of retail sales, suggesting a more resilient consumer than expected. We're positioned today to learn a lot more about the financial health of the U.S. consumer as a slew of retail companies post their latest results, including Best Buy, Dollar Tree, Kohl's, and Burlington stores ahead of the start of Wall Street trading, and Costco, Gap, and American Eagle after the close. Hanging all over this is inflation, and today we will also learn more about that. Thanks to gas prices, the April Personal Consumption Expenditures Index is forecast to show a jump to 3.8% year over year. Andrew O'Day, Bloomberg Radio.
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3: Fox News, I'm Sue Gussman. The U.S. launching new attacks in Iran, intercepting four Iranian drones near the Strait of Hormuz. The strikes described as self-defense. On Wednesday, President Trump was asked whether he and the U.S. would sign a short-term deal to allow Iran and Oman to control the Strait of Hormuz.
4: We're going to watch over it. We'll watch over it. But nobody's going to control it. That's part of the negotiation that we have. They would like to control it. Nobody's going to control it. It's international waters, and Oman will behave just like everybody else. So we'll have to blow them up. They understand that. They'll be fine.
3: A government official in Kenya says 16 students died in an overnight fire at a girls' school in central Kenya. 79 others were injured. And a former high-ranking CIA official arrested, charged with criminal theft of public money after FBI agents found $40 million worth of gold bars at his home. 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
5: The KCRG TV9 First Alert Forecast. Overnight, seeing partly cloudy skies at the low of 61. Southwest winds at 5 to 10 miles per hour. Wednesday brings a slight chance of storms. Otherwise, we'll see mostly sunny skies and a high of 90. Light winds with that as well. Mostly clear Wednesday night, a low of 61. Partly cloudy on Thursday, a high in the mid-80s. I'm TV9 First Alert Storm Team Meteorologist Camille Benka on News Talk 1540 KXEL.
6: It's 63 degrees from KXEL, where Iowa comes to talk.
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1: We'll get an inflation update this morning. Engage the Fed tracks closely what are called personal consumption expenditures. On Wall Street, stock futures are down a bit ahead of that. The day after the Dow and the Nasdaq closed at record highs. In the NHL playoffs, a shutout. Carolina 4, Montreal nothing, giving the Hurricanes a 3-1 lead in the Eastern Conference Final. I'm Dave Anthony. This is Fox News.
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4: The TV9 First Alert forecast. Mixed sunshine with a high in the mid-80s today. East winds at 5 to 15. Tonight, partly cloudy, mid-50s. Friday, partly cloudy, lower 80s. Down to the low to mid-50s overnight. Saturday and Sunday, mixed sunshine with lower 80s for highs and upper 50s for overnight lows. From the TV9 First Alert Weather Lab, I'm Justin Roberts on News Talk 1540 KXEL.
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7: More exchanges in the Persian Gulf. Good morning, I'm Gordon Deal, along with Nicole Murray. On this Thursday, May 28th, glad you could be with us. Here's what's up this hour.
8: The U.S. has conducted further strikes on Iran after its military attacked commercial ships in the Strait of Hormuz.
7: Officials in Washington State say 11 people are now presumed dead after the implosion of a toxic chemical tank.
8: The Justice Department accuses a Google executive of using insider info to win $1 million in a prediction market.
7: And how Americans are returning to the Midwest.
9: Part of the reason is for a long time, the South was a big magnet for people leaving the Midwest because the South offered a lot of jobs. Factories were moving down there. Some of the service industries were building up a lot in the South. But that job growth in the South has slowed down a lot.
7: Gene Whalen at the Wall Street Journal on the exodus from the Midwest finally ending. A couple of new developments from the Middle East this morning. First, President Trump rejected a report that he was close to a compromise deal with Iran. Second, the U.S. military carried out strikes on an Iranian drone operation near the Strait of Hormuz. And third, in response, Iran's Revolutionary Guard targeted a U.S. airbase earlier today but did not specify which one. Reports say the U.S. military shot down 4 Iranian attack drones and struck a ground control station yesterday in the port city of Bandar Abbas after Tehran launched drones at commercial ships. As with the American strikes earlier in the week, administration officials characterized the attacks as limited and defensive in nature. Trump during a cabinet meeting yesterday.
10: Iran is very much intent. They want very much to make a deal. So far, they haven't gotten there. We're not satisfied with it, but now we will be. We will be either that or we'll have to just finish the job.
7: Oil prices, after falling 5% yesterday, are higher on the news by about 2.5% today at around $97 a barrel. Officials in Washington State say no survivors are expected to be found at a manufacturing plant after a chemical tank implosion. Meanwhile, a second death has been confirmed and 9 other people are presumed dead. The implosion, which happened Tuesday morning at the Nippon Dynawave plant in Longview in the southern part of the state, involved a tank built to hold 900,000 gallons of white liquor. That's a noxious chemical used in the paper pulping process. It was about 60% full at the time. Washington Governor Bob Ferguson.
11: We're bracing ourselves for this being the deadliest industrial tragedy in modern Washington state history. When you have a tragedy of that scale, the impacts on individuals, on families, and on communities is profound.
7: In addition to the 9 people who have not been accounted for, 7 employees are hospitalized with injuries. Authorities said that as they recover victims, their bodies must be decontaminated before they go to the county coroner's office for identification and family notification. The White House has confirmed that the U.S. is setting up a health facility.

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0: If your farm trust incurs a significant operating loss due to crop failure or equipment costs, the IRS can completely disallow that deduction unless the trust materially participates in the farming operation. The challenge is that a trust is a legal entity, but material participation is tied to personal conduct. The IRS evaluates whether a trust materially participates based strictly on the activities of the trustee in their fiduciary capacity. Consider a common scenario. A trust holds a family farm, and the trustee is an adult child who lives off-farm or works another full-time job. If that trustee merely reviews financial reports, signs annual contracts, and leaves daily operations to a hired farm manager, the IRS will likely classify the farm as a passive activity. Merely acting as an investor doesn't count. To survive an audit, the trustee must remain the primary decision-maker and actively perform regular, continuous, and substantial work, either in the capacity as a trustee or, according to some courts, as an employee. The key is to document every hour spent managing the farm. Without proof of active management, your trust's farm losses could be denied. This has been the Agricultural Law and Tax Report. I'm Roger McOwen.
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3: News. I'm CJ Pop with the U.S. military on the defensive for the second time in the past few days in the Middle East.
4: U.S. officials say U.S. Central Command forces shot down four Iranian one-way attack drones that pose a threat around the Strait of Hormuz. U.S. forces also struck an Iranian ground control station in Bandar Abbas that was about to launch a fifth drone. These actions were measured purely defensive and intended to maintain the ceasefire.
3: Fox's Madeline Rivera reporting Iran's military reports had targeted U.S. airbase in Kuwait, which confirmed it responded to missile and drone attacks in its territory. A fresh look on the health of the U.S. economy comes out this morning.
5: The PCE price index, inflation, personal income, and spending for April, and the gross domestic product. Economic growth for the first quarter will be released.
3: That's Fox's Jeannie Casola. 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
6: The TV9 First Alert forecast. Mixed sunshine with a high in the mid-80s today. East winds of 5 to 15. Tonight, partly cloudy, mid-50s. Friday, partly cloudy, lower 80s. Down to the low to mid-50s overnight. Saturday and Sunday, mixed sunshine with lower 80s for highs and upper 50s for overnight lows. From the TV9 First Alert Weather Lab, I'm Justin Roberts on News Talk 1540 KXEL.
2: Currently, it's 66 degrees on the Voice of Eastern Iowa.
7: No fear, just facts. 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
8: Thanks for spending time with us. Welcome into Thursday, May 28. Gordon Deal with Nicole Murray. Some of our top stories and headlines. U.S. military conducted more strikes on Iran after the Islamic Republic attacked commercial vessels. 11 people now presumed dead following the rupture of a toxic chemical tank in Washington State. In a loss for Democrats, a judge earlier today declined to block President Trump's order to compile a list of U.S. citizens eligible to vote, part of his crackdown on mail-in voting. Coast Guard wants permission from the Bahamas to search for a missing Michigan woman. And the 98-year-old from the U.K. who checked off a wild bucket list item. His story in about 20 minutes. The Midwest gained 16,000 people from other U.S. regions in the year ending last June, reversing perennial population losses. A deeper dive from Gene Whalen, economics reporter at the Wall Street Journal. Gene, peel back the layers.
9: So for a long time, the Midwest was losing population to other states year after year. And that was happening for a variety of reasons. But the latest census estimates show that in the year that ended last June, the Midwest gained slightly more people from the rest of the country than it lost to the rest of the country. So it had a net gain of about 16,000 people, which isn't huge, but it reverses the year-to-year losses that had exceeded like 175,000 people only a few years ago. So it's a good turnaround in what we call net domestic migration in the U.S., which essentially means who is moving to and from X state.
8: Yeah. All right. So why is this happening in the Midwest?
9: So part of the reason is for a long time, the South was a big magnet for people leaving the Midwest because the South offered a lot of jobs. Factories were moving down there. Some of the service industries were building up a lot in the South. But that job growth in the South has slowed down a lot. So that's one factor. Also, housing affordability in the Midwest is pretty good. You can get a home there more cheaply than in other parts of the country. And as we see housing prices rising everywhere, that's another factor keeping people, you know, put in the Midwest and even attracting some people to the area, too.
8: You referenced the service-based economies here in some of these cities. Like which ones?
9: Well, like Phoenix, Atlanta, Miami, Florida, Orlando, all those places had a boom of a lot of jobs, not just services, but all kinds of jobs. And we've seen some of that job growth slow down in recent years, as job growth has slowed down nationwide, but the South has also slowed down as well.
8: And so what, Midwest cities are now offering this?
9: It's more just that the South is offering less of it, and therefore people are not leaving the Midwest as much as they used to.
8: Got it. We're speaking with Gene Whalen, economics reporter at the Wall Street Journal. The story is called The Midwestern Exodus is Finally Ending. You focused in on Akron, Ohio. Explain what's happening there.
9: So Akron is, for a long time had a really rough economy, and it's definitely not out of the woods yet. It was the home of a lot of tire manufacturing, and a lot of that manufacturing went away when foreign competition ramped up. So the area lost a lot of people over many years. But in recent years, and in fact, in the most recent year that the census has tracked, the Akron metro area actually gained people for the first time in a while. So there had been flat or shrinking populations in the Akron metro area before, and now there are modest gains in population.
8: Oh, all right. One of these so-called boomerangers that you reference in your story is Nate Albright. I think grew up in Akron, went to Las Vegas for a while, now back to Akron. How come?
9: So he went back to work for a tech company, actually, that has started up in one of the old abandoned tire factories, the BF Goodrich Tire Factory. It's this big hulking campus on the edge of town, red brick, built, 100 years ago or more, and one of those real industrial kind of eyesores from a bygone era. But inside of it now, there is a tech startup incubator, and it's taken up 9 floors of the building, and there are all of these dozens and dozens of these tech startups working there now. And Nate came back to town from Las Vegas, actually, in order to work for one of these tech companies because it was a really cool job, he said. So it's kind of, not everyone coming back to town is getting a job at a tech startup, but that was, one hopeful sign for the economy that maybe it can turn things around and kind of grow some new industries.
8: Thanks, Gene. Gene Whalen, economics reporter at the Wall Street Journal. By the way, make sure to check out a podcast of today's show. On the podcast, how college kids can avoid sinking their career before it starts, and 2 stories of men in Florida being nuisances while naked. The podcast is available on Apple, Google, Spotify, or wherever you get your podcasts. Just do a search for This Morning with Gordon Deal. 20 minutes in front of the hour on This Morning, America's First News. Coming up next, a most awkward encounter between a Florida cop and a woman he accused of using her phone while driving.
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18: This is a Bloomberg Money Minute. Right now is a tricky time to be a PC maker, and HP knows all about it. The company has enjoyed surging demand as customers replace gear and invest in new systems to take advantage of AI features, but that same AI demand has also created a shortage of memory chips that's rapidly increased costs. In response, HP has taken steps, including raising prices, and now we find out that it's worked. Profit and revenue beat expectations last quarter, and its current quarter prediction is ahead of Wall Street forecast. Later today, we get the latest results from HP rival Dell. Another financial company is cutting jobs, but differing from recent layoff announcements, the move by New York's Perella Weinberg isn't about AI replacing workers. A source tells Bloomberg the almost 10% workforce reduction, including a dozen partners, comes as the company pivots from lower-performing areas of the business and is independent of its own AI initiatives, which have not yet resulted in job losses. Andrew O'Day, Bloomberg Radio.

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4: Being with us, a 98-year-old man from the UK achieved his lifelong dream of standing on top of a flying plane and broke a record while he was at it. Guinness World Records says Harry Heisman took to the skies last weekend to become the oldest male wing walker in history. The daredevil took on the thrilling challenge to raise money for the Lenox Children's Cancer Fund in memory of his wife and son, who both lost their lives to the disease. With the World War II veteran strapped in on top, the plane climbed to over 1,000 feet and flew over the British countryside. Harry worked with a specialist to get in shape for his big day, training 11 months to increase fitness and mobility. He told British TV that he first became fascinated with the stunt while watching American flying circuses as a child. Harry has already helped raise more than $10,000 for that charity, far exceeding his initial goal. That'll do it for this hour. For Nicole Murray and Mike Gavin, I'm Gordon Deal. 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
4: The TV9 First Alert Forecast. Mixed sunshine with a high in the mid-80s today. East winds at 5 to 15. Tonight, partly cloudy, mid-50s. Friday, partly cloudy, lower 80s. Down to the low to mid-50s overnight. Saturday and Sunday, mixed sunshine with lower 80s for highs and upper 50s for overnight lows. From the TV9 First Alert Weather Lab, I'm Justin Roberts on News Talk 1540 KXEL.
5: It's 67 in Iowa City under fair skies early on this Thursday morning. Mason City at 63, also 63 degrees currently in Ames. Cedar Rapids is at 65 with fair skies and an east wind at 13 miles per hour. And in Waterloo, Cedar Falls, 64 degrees with the east wind at 9 and fair conditions. From the KXEL News Center, the Linn County Sheriff's Office shared details about a Wednesday injury accident near Marion. It happened around 2:30 at the intersection of East Post Road and Lakeside Road. That's where one vehicle rear-ended another, causing airbags to deploy. According to the Sheriff's Department, 31-year-old Gavin Williams of Cedar Rapids failed to stop from a safe and assured distance. 30-year-old Alexandria Thuma of Anamosa was driving the other vehicle. She was taken to a local hospital by a private vehicle while Williams was also hospitalized. Coming up during this Thursday edition of the KXEL Morning News, a road rage incident turned deadly in Johnson County. We'll find out more of the details from our coverage partners at TV9 during an update in just about 7 minutes. In sports, the Duluth Huskies defeated the Waterloo Bucks last night 12-5 at Riverfront Stadium. The Quad Cities River Bandits were 7-3 winners against the Cedar Rapids Colonels at Veterans Memorial Stadium in a game played yesterday afternoon. And details about both of those games coming up during our sports segment in the second half hour of the program. First, we look ahead towards Agribusiness Matters from the Iowa Agribusiness Radio Network. That's just more than a minute away. Not long after that, today's Iowa Business Report with KXEL's Jeff Stein. It's 6:08.
6: I'm a firefighter.
7: A teacher.
8: I'm a farmer.
9: I'm a barber.
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7: We're all part of your community. 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
4: This is Agribusiness Matters on the Iowa Agribusiness Radio Network. I'm Mark Magnuson. During President Trump's visit to China earlier this month, China agreed to purchase $17 billion worth of U.S. ag goods. We will hear more details from USDA Undersecretary for Trade and Foreign Agricultural Affairs, Luke Lindberg, next.
17: Burwell Livestock Market, Burwell, Nebraska, Friday, May 29th, will be a special bred cow, heifer, and pair auction. 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

0: We start at 11:30 on a regular auction. 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
1: USDA Undersecretary for Trade and Foreign Agricultural Affairs Luke Lindbergh provides some of the details behind the recent agreement by China to purchase U.S. farm and food goods.
2: Agricultural product purchases from China on a multi-year basis going forward, on top of the 25 million metric tons of U.S. soybeans that they've committed to purchasing from us in the fall.
1: Lindbergh explains what the additional purchases by China mean in the context of the historic export numbers of U.S. ag goods that are shipped to China.
2: In total, that's about $30 billion of American agricultural products headed to China in each of the upcoming years. Historically, 10-year average export amounts to China is about $18 billion a year. So we've added more than 50% to that bottom line in terms of opportunities for our producers. So this provides stability at a very robust level for our producers to sell into one of our largest markets around the world.
1: That was USDA Undersecretary for Trade and Foreign Agricultural Affairs, Luke Lindbergh. 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
5: This is the Iowa Business Report Thursday edition, presented by Iowa History Journal. The May-June issue features a cover story on America 250 in Iowa. 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Concerns have been raised about the creation of data centers and the resultant drain on local resources. Pete Sepp of the National Taxpayers Union told me that done correctly, those data centers can boost local economies and infrastructure.
6: We have found that if the policy parameters are set right, the data center boom can definitely benefit rather than cost taxpayers. And there are many examples of how it is done right. For one thing, you have to look at the upfront contribution of data centers toward a tax base. If you have a good welcoming climate for taxes that says to all kinds of business, we would like to have you here, you're already ahead of the game. Iowa has the second largest number per resident of data centers in the entire country. Large industrial customers come in and need upgrades to the existing power grid to plug into it. And they end up financing improvements that have also been needed for decades, but the local utilities have been reluctant to pass along the cost to residents.
5: More online at the National Taxpayers Union website, ntu.org. The Iowa Business Report is presented today by Iowa History Journal. Six issues a year filled with stories of Iowa's amazing past. More at iowahistoryjournal.com. I'm Jeff Stein for the Iowa Business Report.
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9: From the KCRG TV9 newsroom, I'm Beth Malicki. Iowa City police are working to arrest several suspects after charging more than a dozen people in connection to a fight on the pedestrian mall that led to a shooting. Wednesday, police announced charges against 15 more people, but only four of those suspects are now in custody. Demarion Jones had already been charged with five counts of attempted murder after police say he fired into a group of people on the Ped Mall last month. He's being extradited back to Iowa after his arrest in Georgia. The four other people in custody include Kamari Dozier, who faces attempted murder charges for allegedly supplying the gun, Isaiah Bates, who police say helped Jones escape from Iowa City, and Elijah Koch, who faces a riot charge for the fight. An unnamed juvenile also faces a riot charge and is in custody. Five people were hurt in the shooting, including a University of Iowa student who was shot in the head and is still recovering. None of the victims were part of the fight. Deputies arrested a man in connection to a deadly road rage incident in January in Johnson County. Prosecutors charged Jesse Burkhart with voluntary manslaughter. The Johnson County Sheriff's Office says it started when he and Lee Krogh engaged in a road rage incident in Coralville. Krogh then followed Burkhart to his home in Tiffin, where Burkhart got a gun. Burkhart came back outside, and they got into an argument which turned physical. At one point, Burkhart dropped his phone. He then displayed his weapon when Krogh picked up the phone. Burkhart yelled for Krogh to return his phone. That's when Burkhart shot Krogh, killing him. High nitrate levels are back in the Des Moines area water supply, and Central Iowa Water Works wants people to use less water outside. Central Iowa Water Works has issued what's called a Stage 2 water alert. That means a 15% voluntary reduction in outdoor water use. Officials say there are persistently high nitrate concentrations in the Des Moines and Raccoon Rivers, as well as an ongoing strain to the water treatment system. For breaking news alerts and headlines anytime.
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12: Times of clouds and sun on this Thursday. We'll see high temperatures that are a few degrees cooler than yesterday, in the mid-80s still. Partly cloudy skies overnight going into Friday, mid-50s for the overnight low temperature range. And tomorrow, right back to the mid-80s with a very similar day to today. Saturday and Sunday, not much different either. Saturday around 83, Sunday 84 with partly cloudy skies anticipated on each of those 2 days this weekend. At this hour, the latest temperature in Olwine is 64. Skies are fair. In Marshalltown, it's 65. Also 65 right now in Cedar Rapids. And this hour's official temperature in Waterloo Cedar Falls at 64 degrees. And coming up, a preview of next week's World Pork Expo. 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
12: 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Doug Fricke of the World Pork Expo told KXCL's Jeff Stein about the event.
16: World Pork Expo is the largest pork-specific trade show in the world. It's a conglomeration of companies that are all related to pork production, highlighting the latest and greatest in the industry and what folks can learn from this event and take away from it is just phenomenal. You can just about see anything that you want to tap into from a resource standpoint and bring back into your operation or enhance your operation back home. So, World Pork Expo has been around for 35 plus years. We've got a great tradition of having a super, super busy trade show floor and, just a real good grasp on the number of folks that that attend are really passionate about what they do.
17: And again, this has grown over the course of 3.5 decades. And when you say World Pork Expo, you're not just being optimistic. You're getting folks from all over the world.
16: Yeah, we get folks from all over the world. The The primary focus, though, for us is North America, Central America, South America, where you've got easier routes to get into the U.S. We've really kind of honed in on that that area from a marketing perspective and trying to get the folks that, you know, either are partners with a lot of these companies in building and construction and those sorts of things. They're all within an earshot of getting into the U.S. and being part of the event from that perspective.
17: And when you talk about exhibitors and this being a trade show, again, we're not just talking a few tents or one little building. You're talking about hundreds of companies that are there to share information with attendees.
16: That's right, Jeff. We've got more than 400 individual companies that exhibit at the show. They occupy over 700 booths, and you mentioned tents. We've got, I believe it's 63 hospitality tents this year. So all in all, that's about 300,000 square feet of exhibit space, tent space, whether it's indoors in the varied industries building or the surrounding areas outside of that building to the south and to the north and east. We pretty much use every square inch that's covered or has the potential of being covered, and then push out into the open areas, into the parking lots and so forth. And it's really grown from the standpoint of having that large footprint, but yet being kind of consolidated. So if you're walking around, you might walk by things maybe once or twice before you see it.
17: And again, for those who have been to any activity at the state fairgrounds, the state fair itself or anything else, you know how large the varied industries building is. And Doug Fricke is making sure that they can't contain it within the varied industries building. They're spilling out into the adjacent area. World Pork Expo, worldpork.org. It is June 3rd and 4th at the State Fairgrounds in Des Moines. KXEL proud to be one of a dozen silver sponsors of the event again this year. And Mr. Fricke joins us on the news line to talk about the event. This is not just a place for people to get together and swap stories, although I'm sure some of that happens. There's some education that takes place as well for those who want to avail themselves of the opportunity.
16: Yeah, that's right, Jeff. We've got the Pork Academy, which is an array of seminar sessions that cover a wide variety of topics. Those are on both Wednesday and Thursday, and those are located in the Varied Industries building. So then we've got the business seminars, and that's where you bring in the various companies that are hosting sessions, and they're talking about specific items that they have within their operation, and it's a really great opportunity to ask those one-on-one pointed questions with those companies about their products and services and really get some of those answers that you're looking for. And there's never a bad question when you're in these sessions because people are there to learn and find out more details on the various things that that are being offered at the event.
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21: 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And if they ever do get into your attic, they create nests, leaving smelly messes, and can even chew wiring and create a potential fire hazard. Professional pest control is your best option for removing the squirrels, but you can lessen their desire to get inside by creating a separate feeding area away from your home and stock it with two of their favorite snacks, peanut butter and sunflower seeds. 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
12: 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Also, a Bloomberg real estate report after the latest news from Fox. We'll also check the TV9 First Alert forecast on the way. It's 6:30.
0: I'm Giangelosi. The U.S.-Iran ceasefire tested as both sides trade attacks, with U.S. forces launching a new set of defensive strikes overnight.
1: A U.S. official tells Fox News that four one-way attack drones posed a threat and were shot down. Then a strike was also conducted against a control station near the city of Bandar Abbas that was about to launch a fifth drone. In response, the Iranians launched a drone and missile attack against Kuwait, targeting a U.S. base there, according to Iran's IRGC.
0: Fox's Trey Yingston, Tel Aviv. The Department of Justice reportedly launched a criminal investigation into author E. Jean Carroll.
2: Sources confirming the DOJ is investigating whether Carroll committed perjury while speaking at a deposition in her two civil lawsuits against him. Carroll won a $5 million civil judgment against Donald Trump in one case, claiming he sexually abused and defamed her.
0: Fox's Sue Guzman. 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
23: 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Huh. 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
25: 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I'm Denise Pellegrini. 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
4: On November 5th, 1831, Nat Turner was sentenced to death for leading a bloody rebellion. 11 weeks prior, on August 21st, Turner and a group of more than 70 enslaved African Americans killed nearly 60 white people over the course of 3 days. In the aftermath, 30 slaves and one free black man were sentenced to death for their participation in the rebellion, 19 of whom were executed. Turner escaped for a time, but was later captured and hanged. This insurrection in Southampton, Virginia, shook the entire system of slavery and raised debates over emancipation. It was a defiant and violent moment in our country's history, setting the stage for a larger armed conflict in the years to come. For more, go to foxnewspodcast.com.
5: 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The TV9 First Alert Forecast. Mixed sunshine with a high in the mid-80s today. East winds at 5 to 15. Tonight, partly cloudy, mid-50s. Friday, partly cloudy, lower 80s. Down to the low to mid-50s overnight. Saturday and Sunday, mixed sunshine with lower 80s for highs and upper 50s for overnight lows. From the TV9 First Alert Weather Lab, I'm Justin Roberts on News Talk 1540 KXEL.
6: It's 65 degrees in Independence on this Thursday morning. Right now in Charles City, 64. Cedar Rapids is at 65, and it's 64 degrees under fair skies in Waterloo Cedar Falls. And from the KXCL News Center, the Linn County Board of Supervisors is accepting applications to fill several voluntary appointments on county boards and commissions. Those include a pair of openings on the Electrical Board of Appeals. Individuals applying for those vacancies must be employed by a utility company. There are five openings on the Mental Health Access Center Advisory Board. One opening on the Planning and Zoning Commission. Members of that body must live in unincorporated Linn County. And there's one vacant seat on the Veterans Affairs Commission Board. The commission establishes the eligibility for assistance, claims, and denials, and provides guidance to the Linn County Veteran Services staff. For more information, check out the Linn County website. A former loan officer pled guilty to bankruptcy fraud in federal court in Cedar Rapids Wednesday. 27-year-old Kylie Jo Bench stole a credit union executive's identity in a vehicle lien stripping scheme. Bench worked as a loan officer at a Dubuque Credit Union's branch in Burlington. When she was hired, she had outstanding loans on two late model vehicles at other financial institutions adding up to over $100,000. She later sold those vehicles with a fake credit union letter saying that the loans had been repaid. The charges against her covered both fraud and identity theft. Coming up as the KXCL Morning News rolls on, Money Matters.
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11: 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Rain has been appreciated, but dry weather will return. We'll have more right after this.
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11: The weather forecast for the Midwest could be a bit of a mixed bag in the near future. DTN meteorologist John Baranek said the recent rainy weather will give way to drier conditions across a significant part of the Midwest.
3: For parts, it will be, but for other parts, it's going to be kind of wet. And honestly, it's kind of coming in the right combination for the right areas. I mean, recently, it's been, the Midwest has been pretty wet. A lot of folks have gotten planting done anyway, but it's been pretty wet, and they could use some drier conditions to kind of finish things up, do any other field work they need out there, let some things drain out a little bit so they're not too soggy. And it looks like it's going to be drier here across a good chunk of the Midwest here coming up.
11: Baranek said the South has seen plenty of rainfall recently.
3: Some other things going on to the south. There's been kind of an old front that's been lingering across the south, and it produced plenty of rainfall over the weekend. So hopefully it didn't ruin your barbecue or the rest of your weekend. But, you know, there was plenty of rain down there in those drought areas. But that'll kind of creep north into the Midwest here for a couple of days this week, but then get pushed south, and it'll stay dry across most of the Midwest. So when I say Midwest, I'm talking like Minnesota to Missouri through the Ohio Valley northward.
11: The drier areas in the Midwest will notice warmer temperatures through the next week as well. Looking further south, Baranek said a front will continue to stay in the region.
3: So we're going to see daily showers and thunderstorms really from Texas and Oklahoma all the way to the Carolinas, and then waffling a little bit farther north and a little bit farther south really throughout the week and weekend. So I think that's good news. I mean, a lot of those areas are in drought. We've seen some good increases in soil moisture. We've seen some real good reduction that should pop up on the drought monitor here on Thursday, and we'll continue to have the good conditions with us here going into early June. So overall, that's good news.
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14: 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The five Cherry sisters, Addie, Effie, Ella, Lizzie, and Jessie, came from Marion. After the death of their parents in the early 1890s, the girls made a living by creating a vaudeville act. It featured songs, dances, skits, and essays written and performed by the sisters. By all accounts, though, it wasn't a very good act. Spectators routinely laughed, heckled, catcalled, booed, and threw vegetables at the sisters as they performed. By 1896, the eldest sister had left the group, and as a quartet, they performed on Broadway. The promoter said he had been booking the best talent and did not have success, so he was going to try the worst talent. After one particularly negative newspaper review published in the Audubon Chronicle and the Des Moines Leader, in which the reviewer said of the girls, "The mouths of their rancid features opened like caverns and sounds like the wailing of damned souls issued therefrom," the sisters sued the newspapers for false and malicious libel. On May 28, 1901, the Iowa Supreme Court issued its ruling saying a newspaper has the right to publish fair and reasonable comments, however severe in terms, upon anything which is made a subject of public exhibition. The court wrote, "Surely if one makes himself ridiculous in his public performances, he may be ridiculed by those whose duty or right it is to inform the public regarding the character of the performance." The case of Cherry versus Des Moines Leader is considered to be a landmark, confirming the right to fair comment and critical analysis by the media, and is still frequently used as precedent in court cases today. The Cherry sisters continued to perform, even after the Iowa Supreme Court said newspapers could accurately tell audiences just how bad their act was, on this date in 1901. And that's Iowa Almanac for May 28th. There's more online at iowaalmanac.com. I'm Jeff Stein on News Talk 1540 KXEL.
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17: From the KCRG TV 9 newsroom, I'm Beth Malicki. Iowa City police are working to arrest several suspects after charging more than a dozen people in connection to a fight on the pedestrian mall that led to a shooting. Wednesday, police announced charges against 15 more people. But only four of those suspects are now in custody. Demarion Jones had already been charged with five counts of attempted murder after police say he fired into a group of people on the Ped Mall last month. He's being extradited back to Iowa after his arrest in Georgia. The four other people in custody include Kamari Dozier, who faces attempted murder charges for allegedly supplying the gun, Isaiah Bates, who police say helped Jones escape from Iowa City, and Elijah Koch, who faces a riot charge for the fight. An unnamed juvenile also faces a riot charge and is in custody. Five people were hurt in the shooting, including a University of Iowa student who was shot in the head and is still recovering. None of the victims were part of the fight. Deputies arrested a man in connection to a deadly road rage incident in January in Johnson County. Prosecutors charged Jesse Burkhart with voluntary manslaughter. The Johnson County Sheriff's Office says it started when he and Lee Krogh engaged in a road rage incident in Coralville. Krogh then followed Burkhart to his home in Tiffin, where Burkhart got a gun. Burkhart came back outside, and they got into an argument which turned physical. At one point, Burkhart dropped his phone. He then displayed his weapon. When Krogh picked up the phone, Burkhart yelled for Krogh to return his phone. That's when Burkhart shot Krogh, killing him. High nitrate levels are back in the Des Moines area water supply, and Central Iowa Water Works wants people to use less water outside. Central Iowa Water Works has issued what's called a Stage 2 water alert. That means a 15% voluntary reduction in outdoor water use. Officials say there are persistently high nitrate concentrations in the Des Moines and Raccoon Rivers, as well as an ongoing strain to the water treatment system. For breaking news alerts and headlines anytime,
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19: 149.
6: Dry, calm, and comfortable weather expected for the next few days. High temperatures will stay relatively steady in the low to mid-80s. Through the weekend and all of next week, we don't expect much change in those temperatures with overnight lows that will be in the mid to upper 50s most nights, maybe even into the low 60s for low temperatures by the end of next week towards the end of the 9-day forecast. Humidity levels remain comfortable generally in the short term, but no rain is anticipated anywhere in the current 9-day forecast period. Right now in Vinton, the current temperature is 65 degrees with fair skies. The reading right now in Newton at 68. It's 65 in Cedar Rapids and currently 64 degrees in Waterloo Cedar Falls. And coming up, losses for the Cedar Rapids Colonels and the Waterloo Bucks on Wednesday. We'll tell you more in sports just about 2 minutes away. KXC.
20: Puedo rastrear a miembros de mi familia que sirvieron desde la Primera Guerra Mundial hasta hoy. 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
0: Buscar sus historias fue fácil. 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Explora, recuerda y comparte hoy mismo en loc.gov/vets.

0: There are a few words or phrases in the travel world that folks seem to use interchangeably. And while that's not a huge problem, you could find yourself in a situation different than the one you want to be in. From America's number one travel radio show, this is your Arm World Travel Minute. I'm Rudy Maxa. 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You board at your hometown airport, deplane at your final destination. But strictly speaking, direct flight doesn't mean a nonstop flight. You might be surprised to find yourself changing planes because a direct flight can involve an intermediate stop. And we all know intermediate stops increase the chance of delays. Then there's business class versus first class. 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And American is phasing out first class. But you'll still find first class on some airlines from the Middle East, such as Etihad and Qatar, that can involve a suite with a private shower. Several Asian airlines also offer lavish first class service, especially Singapore Air. 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
1: It's time for Sports on KXCL. The Duluth Huskies took a bite out of the Waterloo Bucks on Wednesday night. Duluth scored multiple runs in four different innings on the way to a 12-5 win at Riverfront Stadium. The Bucks actually out-hit the Huskies in the loss. Waterloo second baseman Caleb Parker led the offense for Waterloo, going 3-for-3 at the plate. However, Parker also made one of four Bucks errors in the game. Waterloo pitchers also walked 9 Duluth batters. That helped give the Huskies a lot of scoring opportunities throughout the game. The Bucks have now allowed 30 runs during their first three games of the season. Waterloo wraps up a four-game season opening homestand tonight at 6:35 with another game against Duluth. The Cedar Rapids Colonels couldn't catch up to the Quad Cities River Bandits on Wednesday afternoon. Quad Cities took a 6-0 lead, and the Colonels were unable to battle back. The first three Colonels pitchers who went to the mound allowed all of the River Bandits' runs, and 8 of 9 Quad Cities hits as well during the game that finished up 7-3. Meanwhile, Brandon Winokur and Danny De Andrade had 2 hits apiece for the Colonels, but the rest of the lineup only had a combined 4 hits. Cedar Rapids grounded into 3 double plays, and 4 of the 6 runners that they left on base were stranded in scoring position. Through 2 games in the series, Cedar Rapids and Quad Cities have split this week so far. The series continues tonight at 6:35. Yesterday in Major League Baseball, the Milwaukee Brewers topped the St. Louis Cardinals 2-1. It was the Chicago Cubs over the Pittsburgh Pirates 10-4. The White Sox beat the Minnesota Twins handily 15-2, while the New York Yankees shut out the Kansas City Royals 7-0. Speaking of shutouts in the National Hockey League playoffs, the Carolina Hurricanes beat the Montreal Canadiens 4-0 in Game 4 of their NHL Eastern Conference playoff series. The Hurricanes now lead that series 3-1. And Milan Momcilovic isn't going to the NBA. He's not coming back to Iowa State either. Momcilovic pulled out of the NBA draft. Forecasts suggest that he would be chosen outside the first round. Now Momcilovic will look for a new program to improve his draft chances for 2027. Momcilovic had spent 3 years with the Cyclones. He indicated in April that he planned to transfer if he did not go to the NBA next season. Get sports each hour during the KXCL Morning News. This is News Talk.
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7: Chickens that test their wings might discover something new, that trees are a fun place to roost, whether you like it or not. Jesse Lyons is an extension poultry specialist at the University of Missouri and says once a chicken discovers it can fly and finds a tree branch to its liking, you're in for a battle.
8: I think it's kind of a response to looking for a location to roost that's maybe a little bit farther from ground predators. Many of the flying birds will roost in trees, so I think it's part of their DNA, their mental survival instincts.
7: Not all breeds perch on tree branches. Smaller, lighter chickens with longer wings can fly better than meatier breeds. This habit may not be such a big deal during the day, but it's risky at night. Nocturnal predators such as owls and raccoons relish the opportunity for a chicken dinner. You can't reason with a chicken to come down, so Lyon says you may end up climbing the tree yourself.
8: If you're using a light to get to them, they can see them well enough to probably hop over into another branch or hop out of the tree and leave you in the tree, and then they go and hide somewhere in the dark. A bird can't see too well after dark, but they can run somewhere, and they tend to crouch down and hide, and they can do that pretty well. I have, if they were on low limbs, carefully on a ladder, reached up and got them without turning the light on them. You can kind of like pick them off.
7: You can also use a pole with a hook on the end. Grab the bird's leg and pull it off the branch. Try enticing your hens to come down at night by only providing food and water in their coop. It's possible to discourage chickens from the tree by placing a fake owl in the branches, but the trickery won't last for long. Learn more about tree-loving chickens at livingthecountrylife.com. I'll see you in the country.
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1: News Talk 1540 KXCL, where Iowa comes to talk. Some good news earlier this month. You may have heard from Iowa State Extension's Dawn Dunnigan during this program about the Walk with Ease program. Dunnigan was recently honored by a national organization for extension professionals. She's led and delivered extension programs across Iowa in child care, early childhood education, parent education, mental health, first aid, suicide prevention, and aging and caregiving. Her efforts with the Walk with Ease program was noted near the top of the list of projects that drew the attention from Epsilon Sigma Phi. It's an organization of extension professionals. Coming up during the KXCL morning news, we look ahead towards an update from Fox on national and international headlines on this Thursday morning. It's May the 28th, 2026 at 7 o'clock.
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12: Could fighting disrupt the talking?
10: I'm Dave Anthony, Fox News. New skirmishes between the U.S. and Iran despite a ceasefire in place.
12: Perhaps complicating matters this morning, the Islamic Revolutionary Guard Corps says it targeted a U.S. airbase in what CENTCOM calls an egregious ceasefire violation. And CENTCOM says Iran launched a ballistic missile toward Kuwait that was successfully intercepted by Kuwaiti forces. Iran calls it retaliation after U.S. forces shot down five Iranian one-way attack drones over the Strait of Hormuz. The U.S. says it also hit an Iranian ground control station in Bandar Abbas before it could launch a sixth drone.
10: That's Fox's Madeline Rivera at the White House, where a cabinet meeting yesterday, President Trump threatened Iran and even U.S. strategic partner Oman if they try to control the Strait of Hormuz shipping.
13: The strait will open immediately. But it's got to be perfect. I'm not going to do this. I didn't do this to get a crummy agreement.
10: Oil prices are rising back up about 3%.
14: We're also tracking developments in the conflict between Israel and Iran's largest proxy, Hezbollah. The IDF launched a series of heavy strikes overnight, targeting the southern city of Tyre and further north in Sidon. After evacuation orders were given, at least 8 people were killed in southern Lebanon.
10: Fox's Trey Yingston, Tel Aviv. 2 more boat strikes in the past 2 days as the U.S. military keeps up patrols off South America's coast, cracking down on drug trafficking.
15: Two accused narco terrorists are reported to have been killed in the latest strike. One man was reported killed in a boat strike Tuesday, with 2 survivors left stranded in the water. Southern Command says the Coast Guard was notified to launch a search and rescue operation. Nearly 200 people have been killed in around 60 boat strikes since September.
10: Fox's Chris Foster. They are not searching for survivors anymore in Washington State's paper mill disaster. 9 workers missing after a giant chemical tank imploded are now presumed dead.
16: As individuals are recovered from the site, they'll undergo decontamination before being transported to the Cowlitz County Coroner's Office.
10: Longview Fire Battalion Chief Matt Amos. 2 others were also killed, 7 hospitalized. 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
10: The Coast Guard will go out searching again for Lynette Hooker off the coast of the Bahamas after getting new information from her husband.
21: Investigators have been looking at GPS data from Brian Hooker's phone, in which he was using a marine navigation app. That data has pointed them to new areas of interest that have not been searched as of yet. A source tells Fox U.S. authorities plan to focus on an area of the Bahamas Sea of Abaco with waters reaching 25-foot depths. Brian and Lynette were headed back to their sailboat earlier this year when he reportedly said Lynette fell off their dinghy. But Lynette's daughter, Brian's stepdaughter, has raised questions about what happened, saying Brian had anger issues and her mother was an excellent swimmer. Jill Nato, Fox News.
10: Yet another person is going to prison in the drug overdose death of Friends TV star Matthew Perry.
22: Kenneth Iwamasa, the final person involved in the ketamine death of actor Matthew Perry, received a sentence of 3 years and 5 months in prison. Exactly what prosecutors wanted for the personal assistant who sat at the center of the entire incident, buying the ketamine that would cause the death of the Friends star and injecting him with a lethal dose. The 60-year-old was the first of the 5 people to reach a deal with prosecutors, pleading guilty in August of 2024 to 1 count of conspiracy. He also became the most important witness for the prosecution, which is why the jail time is significantly less than what he might have faced without cooperating. Michelle Polino, Fox News.
10: 2 doctors have gotten prison time. So has a drug counselor who sold the fatal ketamine dose. Another doctor linked to Perry's death got home confinement and then supervised release. We'll get an inflation update later this hour. And ahead of that, on Wall Street, stock futures are falling the day after record highs for the Dow and the NASDAQ. In the NHL playoffs, Carolina shut out Montreal to take a 3-1 lead in the Eastern Conference Final. I'm Dave Anthony. This is Fox News.
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2: The TV9 First Alert forecast. Mixed sunshine with a high in the mid-80s today. East winds at 5 to 15. Tonight, partly cloudy, mid-50s. Friday, partly cloudy, lower 80s. Down to the low to mid-50s overnight. Saturday and Sunday, mixed sunshine with lower 80s for highs and upper 50s for overnight lows. From the TV9 First Alert Weather Lab, I'm Justin Roberts on News Talk 1540 KXEL.
3: 68 degrees the temperature this hour in Iowa City, while Mason City's not too far off that at 66, and Ames splits the difference, 67. It's 66 right now in Cedar Rapids, fair skies, and east wind at 13 miles per hour. 67 degrees in Waterloo, Cedar Falls, with a similar east wind, 14 miles per hour, and fair conditions. From the KXCL News Center, the Linn County Sheriff's Office shared details about a Wednesday injury accident near Marion. It happened around 2:30 yesterday in the afternoon at the intersection of East Post Road and Lakeside Road. That's where one vehicle rear-ended another, causing airbags to deploy. According to the Sheriff's Department, 31-year-old Gavin Williams of Cedar Rapids failed to stop from a safe and assured distance. 30-year-old Alexandria Thuma of Anamosa was driving the other vehicle. She was taken to a local hospital in a private vehicle while Williams was transported by local first responders. Coming up as the KXCL Morning News rolls on, Market Matters from the Iowa Agribusiness Radio Network is coming up.
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6: Markets are starting off in the green, especially in the soybean complex. This is Market Matters on the Iowa Agribusiness Radio Network, brought to you by Beringer Ingelheim. I'm Dustin Huffman. Front month corn futures 3 to 4 cents higher, soybeans 9 to 10 cents higher. We'll take a look at those numbers here in just a moment. Yesterday we saw July corn drop a nickel, soybeans fell off just over a cent, and July Kansas City wheat was down 6.5 cents. Soy losses were trimmed by strength in soy meal and soy oil. Wheat and corn markets were pressured by lower energy futures after an Iran-based report that a peace deal was reached between the U.S. and Iran. The White House later denied the report. EIA will release its delayed petroleum status report at 9:30 this morning, which will include last week's ethanol production. The Dow right now is up just over 1.25 points. The European markets are trading lower. Asian markets are mixed here on the overnight as well. Well, cattle futures found strong buying interest that remained throughout the day. Discount to cash may support the market. Hog futures bounced likely from oversold status, but supportive fundamentals do remain uncertain. Opening cattle calls are for them to be steady to higher. Hogs look like they should be able to continue their higher trend here in through another day. We'll take a look at those market numbers for you. That's coming up next.
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6: On the overnight, July corn up 4.5 at 4.57 even. December new crop up 4.5 at 4.82. July beans up 9.5 at 11.94 3/4. November new crop up 9 cents at 11.90 1/2. Soy meal up $1.90 at 3.32.50. Soy oil 67 cents higher at 75.93. Chicago wheat up 4.5 at 6.27 even. Kansas winter wheat 1/4 cent lower at 6.69 1/2. Kansas spring wheat 6 cents lower at 7.09 even. Minneapolis spring wheat up 1/4 cent at 6.81 even. Oats traded 3 3/4 higher at 3.81 even. Live cattle closed up $3.20 yesterday at 251.42. Feeders were up 5.17 at 354.62. Lean hogs were up $1.47 at 97.60.

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2: Private conversations. I'm Jeff Stein with today's Iowa Politics Report. When you have heard that a former president has sued to keep his private conversations private, you might think we're talking about President Trump and his time in between terms of office. After all, the political left made a big deal about such things then. Different tune being played now, though, with news that former President Biden has sued the federal government with a very similar claim. Newsmax has shared reporting by Reuters that Biden sued the Department of Justice this week, seeking to bar the release of audio recordings and transcripts of private conversations with his biographer in 2016 and 2017. DOJ plans to release those materials to the U.S. House Judiciary Committee and the Conservative Heritage Foundation on June 15th, barely 2 weeks away. The foundation sought the materials after they were used as part of then-Special Counsel Robert Hur's 2023 investigation into Biden's handling of classified documents, including keeping boxes of them in the garage at his house. You'll recall that Hur declined to bring criminal charges because of Biden's infirm condition, and he was president at the time. Biden's Justice Department fought the Heritage Foundation's 2024 request for the records as being exempt from the Freedom of Information Act. Now the Judiciary Committee in Congress is involved, so DOJ announced it would be releasing the records in response to the committee's request. The lawsuit, however, claims this is meant only to skirt federal law barring their release otherwise. The lawsuit asked the court to declare the committee's request pretextual and invalid, and to permanently bar the release of the records to the congressional committee. While those notes and recordings may have fallen under privilege by themselves, once involved in a federal investigation, things change, and certainly when a congressional committee is involved. And obviously, there's something in those materials, or else why fight so hard to keep them from all of us? Last week, a judge allowed Biden to join the case brought by the Heritage Foundation, but barred him from pursuing claims about the committee's request for the materials. That led to this week's lawsuit against the Department of Justice itself. I'm not sure I care about what he told the biographer. Likely, he acknowledged he had documents he shouldn't have. I'd like to think Congress could walk and chew gum at the same time, but there's no current evidence of that. So if they have to choose, how about passing a farm bill instead? And that's the Iowa Politics Report for Thursday, May 28, on Twitter, Instagram, Gitter, Threads, and Truth Social at Iowa Politics. I'm Jeff Stein on News Talk 1540, KXEL.
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7: From the KCRG TV9 newsroom, I'm Beth Maliki. Iowa City police are working to arrest several suspects after charging more than a dozen people in connection to a fight on the pedestrian mall that led to a shooting. Wednesday, police announced charges against 15 more people, but only four of those suspects are now in custody. Demarion Jones had already been charged with five counts of attempted murder after police say he fired into a group of people on the Ped Mall last month. He's being extradited back to Iowa after his arrest in Georgia. The four other people in custody include Kamari Dozier, who faces attempted murder charges for allegedly supplying the gun, Isaiah Bates, who police say helped Jones escape from Iowa City, and Elijah Koch, who faces a riot charge for the fight. An unnamed juvenile also faces a riot charge and is in custody. Five people were hurt in the shooting, including a University of Iowa student who was shot in the head and is still recovering. None of the victims were part of the fight. Deputies arrested a man in connection to a deadly road rage incident in January in Johnson County. Prosecutors charged Jesse Burkhart with voluntary manslaughter. The Johnson County Sheriff's Office says it started when he and Lee Krogh engaged in a road rage incident in Coralville. Krogh then followed Burkhart to his home in Tiffin, where Burkhart got a gun. Burkhart came back outside, and they got into an argument which turned physical. At one point, Burkhart dropped his phone. He then displayed his weapon when Krogh picked up the phone. Burkhart yelled for Krogh to return his phone. That's when Burkhart shot Krogh, killing him. High nitrate levels are back in the Des Moines area water supply, and Central Iowa Water Works wants people to use less water outside. Central Iowa Water Works has issued what's called a Stage 2 water alert. That means a 15% voluntary reduction in outdoor water use. Officials say there are persistently high nitrate concentrations in the Des Moines and Raccoon Rivers, as well as an ongoing strain to the water treatment system. For breaking news alerts and headlines anytime, download the KCRG TV9 News app.
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8: Times of clouds and sun during the day, and those will be typical daytime conditions for the days ahead. Rest of this week for the weekend and into next week, and temperatures will also be very stable. Look for highs today in the mid-80s, overnight lows tonight in the mid-50s in eastern Iowa. Same temperature range tomorrow, and then overnight going into Saturday morning from Friday, we can expect lows that'll be around 60 degrees. So not a lot of change, maybe just a few degrees warmer than what we're expecting overnight tonight into tomorrow. Saturday and Sunday, much the same, and really the forecast has very little variation with no chance for precipitation anytime between now and the end of next work week. Right now, the temperature in Marshalltown is 67 degrees. Skies are fair. The latest reading in Olwine is 64. It's 66 in Cedar Rapids and 67 currently in Waterloo Cedar Falls. Coming up as the KXEL morning news continues, you'll hear about religious studies programs at Iowa's public universities. I'll talk with Dr. Kara Burnage of the University of Northern Iowa coming up in just about
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0: Before you buy your next smartphone, consider this. Sales are tumbling. They could drop as much as 20% by the end of this year. Here's why. I'm Kim Commando for Webroot. 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And now that I'm thinking about it, I just looked at my phone, and you know what? 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
2: News Talk 1540 KXCL, where Iowa comes to talk. A new statewide effort will bring together religious studies educators from Iowa's public universities. Dr. Kara Burnage is Associate Professor of Religion at the University of Northern Iowa. She will lead the 2-year project, which has been dubbed the Corn Belt Colloquia. And we get the chance to talk with Dr. Burnage this morning. Thanks for being with us.
3: Thanks for having me.
2: So this project is focused again on universities and particularly Iowa's public universities. Let's just start with the level of interest when it comes to religious studies courses at UNI, Iowa, and Iowa State. What do you see when you look at the three big schools?
3: Religious studies courses are usually offered in our general education programs across all three Regents institutions, and they can be quite popular. Religion is a subject that a lot of students don't encounter in high school, and so when they come to college, they see it as an opportunity to try something new. And once they're in our classrooms, they're exposed to subjects and questions they haven't had before. And at UNI, at least, our students often say at the end, there was a class for that, and they want to take more. And we're real excited to be able to offer religious studies courses at our public institutions. And we really want to get the word out that you can not just take courses with us, but you can major in religious studies as well.
2: How many students, if you had to put a rough number on it, are doing that in a typical year?
3: Well, in a typical year, we have around 20, 25 students at UNI. You know, we are the smaller of the three Regents institutions. Usually we capture about 1% of the UNI population year to year. So a lot of students won't necessarily major with us, but they will often double major or minor with us because they can see religion as well as the other programs in our department, ethics and philosophy, are excellent courses and programs to take that complement every other major because they can be useful in any industry. If you intend to work with people, which I assume is most people, you could really benefit from our programs because, as I like to tell our students, we are a major that is passionate about people, curious about what people do around the world, what kind of cultures and traditions exist, and how that affects our daily lives, but also our civic engagement along the way. And so a lot of students find that they can benefit from our programs because it gets them thinking about the interaction they're going to have with people in customer service positions, in caring professions, in legal professions, in politics, in ways that they really hadn't considered before.
2: We're talking with Dr. Kara Burnage, professor at the University of Northern Iowa, focused on religion and religious studies, and who will be leading the Corn Belt Colloquia, which was just announced based on support from a grant that came through this spring. And you'll be working with your counterparts in similar roles at Iowa and Iowa State. What's the vision for what this looks like as you get together with these other folks who I'm sure you already know pretty well?
3: Yes, I'm incredibly excited about this opportunity. It is funded through the Wabash Center for Teaching and Learning in Theology and Religion, an organization that helps encourage good teaching of religion and theology across the nation. And this is our chance to gather together the religious studies faculty at all three Iowa public universities. It's an opportunity we have not had before. One of the things that I'm most excited about is to come together and to really press pause. There have been a lot of changes in higher education in the past 5 years, and this gives us an opportunity to reflect individually as professors on our own careers, our own programs, our trajectories, but also talk through those changes together and share resources and reflect and really reinvigorate the study of religion at each of our institutions through collaboration.
2: And again, this is focused on college-level faculty. What do you hope that this looks like by the end? This is a two-year project, so thinking about 2028 and the last of these sessions, where would you like to be compared with where the circumstances are today?
3: There are a few goals that I have. So one is a meeting. That'll happen this August. And through those meetings, I'm hoping we can bolster our communication with each other. Because of the differences at each of our institutions, Iowa State and Iowa are primarily research institutions, and UNI is a teaching institution, we often haven't interacted as often as we could or should. And so by bolstering our communication with each other, we can better talk through the shared issues that arise across the state of Iowa. I'm hoping that by collaborating with each other, we can have new educational opportunities for our students that focus specifically on Iowa, and that we can share resources across our institutions in ways that we haven't before, or that we have only informally through our social interactions with each other. And I think students and our communities will be able to benefit through those interactions, because religion is a subject that's not just important for today's college students to learn more about, it's also a subject that is often encouraged through lifelong learning. And so we have community members in each of our cities that are also interested in this subject, and I'm hoping we can work together to renew connections in our communities as well.
2: Dr. Kara Burnage, professor at the University of Northern Iowa. She'll be leading a statewide effort that's been dubbed the Corn Belt Colloquia, focused on religious studies at Iowa, Iowa State, and the University of Northern Iowa. Thanks for being with us.
3: Thank you.
2: This is the station where Iowa comes to talk. News Talk.
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1: News Talk 1540 KXCL, where Iowa comes to talk. In the next half hour, we'll give you a detailed rundown of sports from Wednesday. A couple of quick scores. The Duluth Huskies topped the Waterloo Bucks 12-5. The Quad Cities River Bandits defeated the Cedar Rapids Colonels 7-3. More on both of those games coming up. 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The president says he will attend one of the NBA Finals games in New York. Do you think that's a good or a bad idea? 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
2: Fox News, I'm CJ Papa the Fragile. U.S. Iran ceasefire remains in effect, but it may be a little tattered.
3: A U.S. official tells Fox News that 4 one-way attack drones posed a threat and were shot down. Then a strike was also conducted against a control station near the city of Bandar Abbas that was about to launch a 5th drone. In response, the Iranians launched a drone and missile attack against Kuwait, targeting a U.S. base there, according to Iran's IRGC.
2: Fox's Trey Yanks in Tel Aviv. At least 2 are dead following a chemical tank implosion at a Washington State paper mill.
4: Family members have identified one of the victims as Jared Evans, who leaves behind a wife, 2 kids, and 1 on the way. And Gilbert Bernal, friends say he was one of the best people they've met.
2: Fox 13 Seattle's Alejandra Guzman. Officials say 9 are still missing, but there's no hope of survivors. 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
6: With the Bloomberg Small Business Report, I'm John Tucker. Amir is the owner of a clothing business which employs between 50 and 60 people. He asked not to use his last name because he doesn't want to be targeted by government officials. This small business is located in Tehran. Like most businesses in the Islamic Republic, he's facing job cuts and economic shock. But Amir says it's not the bombs from the war that have caused recession. Instead, it's the digital siege. Iran imposed heavy restrictions on the internet since the war began. The ongoing outage represents the longest recorded national internet shutdown in a connected society, according to the global internet monitor NetBlocks. Iran's leading financial newspaper likens the damage to a silent earthquake. And the blackout disproportionately impacts women because they make up a majority of the self-employed small business owners who rely on e-commerce and social media platforms to sell their goods and services. And that's the Bloomberg Small Business Report.
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10: It's May 28th, and this is your Fox Daily Snapshot. Today is National Hamburger Day. Meant to signal the unofficial start of summer grilling season, the iconic American food is a staple of any cookout. Every year, Americans devour nearly 50 billion hamburgers. So remember, there is no wrong way to eat a hamburger. Whether you like yours with cheese or bacon or even a slice of pineapple, there are endless combinations. Also on this date, in 1937, the Golden Gate Bridge in San Francisco was opened to vehicle traffic.
11: Say hey! Say who?
12: Say who?
10: And the Say Hey Kid, Willie Mays, got his first major league hit, which was a home run off of Boston Braves ace Warren Spahn in 1951. He would go on to finish his Hall of Fame career with 660 homers. If it's your birthday today, you share it with...
0: He's leaving.
10: Singer-songwriter Gladys Knight, born in 1944. I'm Tushar Saxena, and that's your Fox Daily Snapshot.
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12: The TV9 First Alert forecast. Mixed sunshine with a high in the mid-80s today. East winds at 5 to 15. Tonight, partly cloudy, mid-50s. Friday, partly cloudy, lower 80s. Down to the low to mid-50s overnight. Saturday and Sunday, mixed sunshine with lower 80s for highs and upper 50s for overnight lows. From the TV9 First Alert Weather Lab, I'm Justin Roberts on News Talk 1540 KXEL.
13: A terrific start to the day in Independence, where it's 65 with fair skies. You could say similar things about this morning just about everywhere in eastern Iowa. Charles City, 64, and fair, 66 in Cedar Rapids right now, 67 in Waterloo, Cedar Falls. And from the KXCL News Center, the Linn County Board of Supervisors is accepting applications to fill several voluntary appointments on county boards and commissions. There are a couple of openings on the Electrical Board of Appeals. Individuals applying for those spots must be employed by a utility company. There are five openings on the Mental Health Access Center Advisory Board in Linn County. One spot vacant on the Planning and Zoning Commission. Members of that body must live in unincorporated Linn County. And the Linn County Veterans Affairs Commission has one vacant seat. The commission establishes the eligibility for assistance, claims and denials, and provides guidance to the Linn County Veterans Services staff. For more details about getting involved with any of those Linn County entities, check out the Linn County website. Coming up during the KXCL Morning News, on the way, we'll hear Fox's Chad Pergram with a Speaker's Lobby feature. He'll start a little bit off topic, but work his way around to where he's going. So be with us for that in seconds. Also, the world of agriculture from the Iowa Agribusiness Radio Network coming to you within the next 5 minutes as part of the KXEL Morning News. Good morning. It's Thursday, May the 28th at 7:37.
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16: I'm Chad Pergram with the Speaker's Lobby. Baseball great Cal Ripken pursued Yankees legend Lou Gehrig for years in the 1980s and 90s, finally outlasting the Iron Horse, who played in 2,130 consecutive games. Ripken played in 2,632 consecutive games. Right now, GOP Maine Senator Susan Collins is kind of like Ripken years ago, chasing down Gehrig. Collins boasts the longest streak of consecutive votes right now, around 10,000. It's possible that Collins could eclipse the record of the most consecutive votes cast in the Senate, set by late Democratic Wisconsin Senator William Proxmire. A grand total of 10,252 votes. Collins could top Proxmire later this year, depending on how many votes the Senate takes. Perhaps the biggest obstacle for Collins establishing the record is whether she wins re-election this fall. Collins recently missed a visit by Vice President J.D. Vance to Bangor, Maine, because the Senate was in session and she had to vote. With the Speaker's Lobby, Chad Pergram, Fox News.
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0: 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I'm Riley Smith. Brazil and Argentina are looking pretty dry in the near future. We'll have more right after this.
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0: The weather is drying out quite a bit in South America. Allendale commodity broker Greg McBride said some areas are even viewed as deficient in rainfall.
19: A 1 to 5 day forecast, very dry across both Argentina and Brazil. There is some rain in the far northern portions of Brazil, but that's not an area that we're going to be watching specifically for their corn production. So we'll continue to look at them as being deficient on rain. 6 to 10 day forecast does improve just a little bit. There is some rain showing up in the bulk of the mainland part of Brazil, and then there is some good rains coming into to Argentina. That'll help once they flip and start to move into the wheat crop later on, as far as planting goes. As far as anything, I'm still looking. We're not hearing any red flags on production for corn out of Brazil just yet. But with the dryness that we've seen over the last couple of months here, I would think that at some point we will see them start to dial back some of these production estimates.
0: The team at Allendale can be reached by calling 800-262-7538, or you can visit allendale-inc.com. 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
22: Hello, I'm Jerry Stewart, and this is One Moment in America. 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President Calvin Coolidge summed it up nicely. 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
23: See you there. Regarding our U.S. flag, President Calvin Coolidge said this, "We identify the flag with almost everything we hold dear on earth. It represents our peace and security, our civil and political liberty, our freedom of worship, our family, our friends, our home." But he said, "When we look at our flag and behold it emblazoned with all of our rights, we must remember that it is equally a symbol of our duties. Every glory that we associate with it is the result of a duty done." Well said, Mr. Coolidge. Rights and duties. I'm Jerry Stewart, and that was One Moment in America.
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26: From the KCRG TV9 newsroom, I'm Beth Maliki. Iowa City police are working to arrest several suspects after charging more than a dozen people in connection to a fight on the pedestrian mall that led to a shooting. Wednesday, police announced charges against 15 more people, but only four of those suspects are now in custody. Demarion Jones had already been charged with five counts of attempted murder after police say he fired into a group of people on the Ped Mall last month. He's being extradited back to Iowa after his arrest in Georgia. The four other people in custody include Kamari Dozier, who faces attempted murder charges for allegedly supplying the gun, Isaiah Bates, who police say helped Jones escape from Iowa City, and Elijah Koch, who faces a riot charge for the fight. An unnamed juvenile also faces a riot charge and is in custody. Five people were hurt in the shooting, including a University of Iowa student who was shot in the head and is still recovering. None of the victims were part of the fight. Deputies arrested a man in connection to a deadly road rage incident in January in Johnson County. Prosecutors charged Jesse Burkhart with voluntary manslaughter. The Johnson County Sheriff's Office says it started when he and Lee Krogh engaged in a road rage incident in Coralville. Krogh then followed Burkhart to his home in Tiffin, where Burkhart got a gun. Burkhart came back outside, and they got into an argument which turned physical. At one point, Burkhart dropped his phone. He then displayed his weapon when Krogh picked up the phone. Burkhart yelled for Krogh to return his phone. That's when Burkhart shot Krogh, killing him. High nitrate levels are back in the Des Moines area water supply, and Central Iowa Water Works wants people to use less water outside. Central Iowa Water Works has issued what's called a Stage 2 water alert. That means a 15% voluntary reduction in outdoor water use. Officials say there are persistently high nitrate concentrations in the Des Moines and Raccoon Rivers, as well as an ongoing strain to the water treatment system. For breaking news alerts and headlines anytime.
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13: Checking current temperatures across eastern Iowa on this Thursday morning. The latest reading from Monticello is 64 degrees under fair skies. Newton at 70 degrees. It's 66 in Cedar Rapids, 67 in Waterloo Cedar Falls. And the forecast for today, tomorrow, the weekend, and really as far as we can see, looks very, very consistent. Dry, calm, and comfortable weather expected for the next few days. High temperatures will stay relatively steady in the low to mid 80s during the afternoons, and humidity levels also remain comfortable. No rain anticipated during the current 9-day forecast. We can expect overnight low temperatures to be anywhere from the mid 50s to the low 60s, and that's night after night with the forecast that we've got for the days ahead. Coming up as the KXCL Morning News continues, we'll hear about losses for the Cedar Rapids Colonels and the Waterloo Bucks. Both teams fell on Wednesday, and there were some similarities. Details.
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9: 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Washington State may offer an important opening. 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By leveraging state-level regulations and evolving EV distribution rules, foreign automakers may gain a direct pathway into the United States without relying on legacy dealership franchise systems. This raises major questions for dealers, regulators, and consumers about competition, pricing, and the potential disruption of how vehicles are sold in America. I'm Ken Chester.
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13: It's time for sports on KXCL. The Waterloo Bucks have not been able to slow down opponents during a season-opening 4-game homestand. Last night, the Bucks lost to the Duluth Huskies 12-5. Waterloo has now allowed 30 runs in the first 3 games of the season. The Bucks also have made 9 errors across those first 3 games, including 4 last night, and it was just more than Waterloo could overcome, even with 11 hits. Those hits just didn't come at clutch moments on a frustrating night for the Waterloo offense. The Bucks stranded 18 runners on base during the game. Waterloo will try to create more opportunities tonight and take better advantage of them during a 6:35 rematch with Duluth. The game will close out that season-opening homestand before the Bucks go on the road for the first time on the schedule starting tomorrow. The Cedar Rapids Colonels are seeing some fleeting scoring opportunities. At least that was the case on Wednesday. They took themselves out of scoring situations a few times during a 7-3 loss to the Quad Cities River Bandits. The Colonels hit into 3 double plays, hamstringing a comeback effort as Quad Cities stacked up a 6-0 lead through the top half of the 6th inning. The River Bandits could have done more damage, but they also missed a hefty number of scoring chances while stranding a dozen runners aboard. Nonetheless, Quad Cities picked up their 20th win of the season, and the Colonels slipped to just 1 game over 500. The same teams play again tonight at Veterans Memorial Stadium. The first pitch is scheduled for 6:35. Major League Baseball yesterday, a one-sided win for the Chicago White Sox at the expense of the Minnesota Twins. That game finished 15-2. Not so bad for the Kansas City Royals. They still lost, but only 7-0 to the New York Yankees. The Chicago Cubs were 10-4 winners against the Pittsburgh Pirates, and a close, low-scoring game against Trent, the Milwaukee Brewers, 2-1 winners over the St. Louis Cardinals. NHL playoff hockey last night, the Carolina Hurricanes shut out the Montreal Canadiens 4-0 in Game 4 of their best-of-seven series. Carolina now up 3-1, one win away from the Stanley Cup final. And Milan Momcilovic is taking control of what jersey he will be wearing next winter. After 3 years at Iowa State, Momcilovic had been hoping to wear an NBA uniform, but with projections that suggested he wouldn't be picked until the second round of the NBA draft, Momcilovic is reportedly pulling out of the draft field. He doesn't plan to return to Ames, though, either. Last month, he entered the transfer portal while he was exploring his NBA opportunities. Get sports each hour during the KXCL Morning News. This is News Talk.
0: Hey, Max, you look absolutely dashing in that purple tie. Ready to harness the world?
11: You bet, Daisy. I'm ready as I'll ever be. And might I say, your purple tie really pops with your vest.
0: Thanks. I almost went with a cape, but didn't want to come across as pretentious.
11: Nonsense. 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
0: You might be onto something, Max.
11: Phew. 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
11: Ready to make a difference?
0: Born ready. 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
15: This is House Call for Health. Grapes may be your next go-to for sensational skin. A study published recently in the journal ACS Nutrition Science suggests eating grapes regularly can change gene behavior and give skin a boost of defense against sun damage. The study was conducted by scientists at Western New England University. They say grapes could trigger DNA changes and protect against a damaging chemical that's produced when the skin is exposed to UV rays. Dr. John Pizzuto is a professor and dean of the College of Pharmacy and Health Sciences at Western New England University. He says they're now certain grapes act as a superfood and mediate a nutrigenomic response in humans. Nutrigenomics studies how nutrients interact with genes to influence health. Pizzuto going on to note that grape consumption can affect gene expression in other tissues, such as the liver, muscles, kidney, and even the brain. For more health news, go to foxnewshealth.com. House call.
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19: 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The origin of citrus fruits cannot be precisely identified. Researchers believe they began to appear in Southeast Asia at least 4,000 BC. From there, spreading to Northern Africa and during the Roman Empire, demand by higher-ranking members of society, along with increased trade, allowed the fruits to spread to Southern Europe. Citrus fruits spread through Europe and brought to the Americas by Spanish explorers. And now, 80% of the world's total production is grown in the Northern Hemisphere, largely Florida, Arizona, California, and Texas. Today's American Agriculture History Minute. I'm Mark Oppold.
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13: Where Iowa comes to talk, this is News Talk 1540 KXCL. Congratulations are in order for one of our recent guests on this program. Earlier this month, you may have heard from Iowa State University Extension's Dawn Dunnigan about the Walk with Ease program. Dunnigan was recently honored by a national organization for extension professionals. She's led and delivered extension programs across Iowa in child care, early childhood education, parent education, mental health, first aid, suicide prevention, and aging and caregiving. Her efforts with the Walk with Ease program were noted near the top of the list of projects that drew attention from Epsilon Sigma Phi, which is an organization for extension pros. Coming up, the KXCL Live and Local program with Jeff Stein. Good morning. It's 8 o'clock.
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2: We just got updates to an economy in the middle of the Iran conflict. I'm Dave Anthony, Fox News. A new report shows incomes were flat last month, but Americans spent 0.5% more in what are called personal consumption expenditures.
3: Better than expected month to month. That's the inflation story. We saw a jump of 0.4%, 3.8% year over year.
2: That annual inflation rate is up slightly from March. Fox Business Network Cheryl Cassoni also reports there was less economic growth to start this year than first thought.
3: This is a revision down for first quarter GDP. The first read was 2%. Now we're coming down with the second rate of 1.6%.
2: Surging oil and gas prices in the Iran conflict are a big part of the inflation story. Oil back up 2% this morning after fighting flared back up as Iran targeted a commercial ship in the Strait of Hormuz.
4: CENTCOM says at least 5 one-way attack drones were spotted and then shot down in this area. A U.S. strike was then conducted against a control station near the city of Bandar Abbas that was about to launch another drone. In response, the Iranians launched a drone and ballistic missile attack against Kuwait, targeting a U.S. base there, according to Iran's IRGC. The Kuwaitis confirmed an attack on their territory that triggered sirens and alerts. CENTCOM released a statement saying U.S. Central Command and regional partners remain vigilant and measured as we continue to defend our forces and interests from unjustified Iranian aggression.
2: Fox's Trey Yingston, Tel Aviv. The Coast Guard will start a new search near the Bahamas for Lynette Hooker, and here's why.
5: A source says GPS data from Brian Hooker's phone shows a location that does not align with what he told investigators. Brian Hooker claims his wife fell overboard during rough waters. He spent 5 days in police custody in the Bahamas, but was never charged with a crime. He has since returned to the U.S.
2: Fox's Carly Shimkus. The search continues today in Washington State through the rubble of a giant chemical tank implosion in a paper mill. 9 workers missing are now presumed dead. 2 others also killed. 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
2: A win in court for President Trump. A federal judge has rejected an attempt to block an executive order attempting to limit mail-in voting he claims leads to fraud. The judge ruled it's too early to attempt to stop that order since it has not been implemented yet. Other federal judges who are retired are speaking out against something else Trump-related and controversial.
23: 35 former federal judges filed a motion with the Florida federal court that dismissed the president's IRS lawsuit to undismiss it and examine the terms of the settlement announced later that day. It sets up a $1.8 billion fund to compensate people found to have been politically prosecuted and forever blocks any audits of the president or his son's past tax returns. They'd sued over the leak of tax returns. The ex-judges say U.S. District Judge Kathleen Williams was deceived into accepting the case dismissal without being told about or allowed to examine the settlement. A Justice Department spokesperson says in a statement, "It is a routine move for plaintiffs to dismiss cases without referencing any settlement. This motion is frivolous, and there's nothing improper about this agreement." Chris Foster, Fox News.
2: California Governor Gavin Newsom, a Democrat, is proposing a 100% tax on anyone who gets money from that Trump fund in his state. The Justice Department has opened an investigation into author E. Jean Carroll, the woman who had sued President Trump, accusing him of sexual assault.
0: Sources confirming the DOJ is investigating whether Carroll committed perjury while speaking at a deposition in her two civil lawsuits against him. Carroll won a $5 million civil judgment against Donald Trump in one case, claiming he sexually abused and defamed her, the jury ruling he did not rape her as she had claimed. She also won more than $83 million in a judgment against him in another defamation case, something that's currently being appealed. There's been no comment from the Justice Department. The president has denied all wrongdoing and is still engaging in various appeals with E. Jean Carroll over those judgments. Sue Guzman, Fox News.
2: On Wall Street, stock futures are mixed after the economic reports. Down for the Dow modestly, but up slightly for the NASDAQ. I'm Dave Anthony. 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

0: The Johnson County Sheriff's Office says it started when he and Lee Krogh engaged in a road rage incident in Coralville. Krogh then followed Burkhart to his home in Tiffin, where Burkhart got a gun. Burkhart came back outside, and they got into an argument which turned physical. At one point, Burkhart dropped his phone. He then displayed his weapon when Krogh picked up the phone. Burkhart yelled for Krogh to return his phone. That's when Burkhart shot Krogh, killing him. High nitrate levels are back in the Des Moines area water supply, and Central Iowa Water Works wants people to use less water outside. Central Iowa Water Works has issued what's called a Stage 2 water alert. That means a 15% voluntary reduction in outdoor water use. Officials say there are persistently high nitrate concentrations in the Des Moines and Raccoon Rivers, as well as an ongoing strain to the water treatment system. For breaking news alerts and headlines anytime, download the KCRG TV9 News app.
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2: The TV9 First Alert forecast. Mixed sunshine with a high in the mid-80s today. East winds at 5 to 15. Tonight, partly cloudy, mid-50s. Friday, partly cloudy, lower 80s. Down to the low to mid-50s overnight. Saturday and Sunday, mixed sunshine with lower 80s for highs and upper 50s for overnight lows. From the TV9 First Alert Weather Lab, I'm Justin Roberts on News Talk 1540 KXEL.
3: We have 69 degrees now on News Talk 1540 KXEL.
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6: 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Don't wait. On this Thursday, a new Harris-Harvard poll says Americans are split 50-50 over the upcoming midterm vote. Obviously, that's bad news for the Democratic Party, which thought it had President Trump and the Republicans on the ropes due to the Iran conflict and higher prices for consumers. The poll, in my opinion, reflects more about lack of leadership on the left than it does about the president's policies. Putting the anti-Trump vote aside, what exactly are Democrats selling to the American people? Well, here's a partial rundown. The left does not want to confront Iran, generally favors Hamas over Israeli forces, wants higher income and corporate taxes, especially a wealth tax, which is a seizure of private property. Favors even more government spending on entitlements, despite the $40 trillion debt. Supports amnesty for migrants not convicted of violent crimes in America. Wants to defund ICE and border enforcement. Objects to military action against drug smugglers. Supports homeless people living in public spaces. Now, that's a very tough list to swallow for non-ideological voters and provides a shield to Republicans who are facing higher prices for the essentials of life. So, the cliche goes, anything could happen in the midterms. Back in a moment. 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With just a single forged document, they can file at the county. So don't wait until it's too late. 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
3: Good morning. We are back at it on this sure happy it's Thursday, as our friend Wyatt Cox of Classic Radio Theater fame calls it. Think about it. Thursday, May 28th, 2026, and KXEL News Time is approaching 12 minutes past 8. Thank you so much for being along. In this hour of the program, program number 16 in the Iowa Talking Points, the candidate series leading up to Tuesday's primary election. Today, Republican candidate for governor Zach Lane joins me at the Iowa Talking Points table. That conversation coming up in a few moments. In the 9 o'clock hour, an update on the situation, persecution of Christians in Nigeria from a return guest. He's Pastor Brad Brandon of the group Across Nigeria. That's in the 9 o'clock hour. Also in the 9 o'clock hour, Dustin Hoffman of the Iowa Agribusiness Radio Network will be along with today's RFD 1540 conversation. And 90 minutes or so away in that same 9 o'clock hour, KXEL's Tim Harwood will speak with UNI Professor Kara Burnage on the Corn Belt Colloquia. Interesting concept, a grant-funded project, and you'll hear about it in the 9 o'clock hour. Then in the 10 o'clock hour, we'll speak with Nils Grevelius. He is author of a book entitled The Last Detective, and he has the California situation scoped out in very specific detail. You'll hear about it in the 10 o'clock hour. All that and more as we are live and local until 11, at which time it's the Glenn Beck radio program. Tomorrow, by the way, on this program, in the 8 o'clock hour, our final Iowa Talking Points, the candidates program of the primary season, with Republican candidate for U.S. Senate Ashley Hinson. Also tomorrow, we will speak with Michael Libby of the National Tractor Parts Dealer Association. Folks are getting machinery up and running and getting that vintage machinery primed to hit the road and the various tours and events. You'll hear what the National Tractor Parts Dealer Association can do to help if you're one of those who works on such machinery. That's tomorrow. Also tomorrow, our monthly visit from Mighty John Marshall, the record guy. So if you'd like to know what your vintage vinyl is worth, send me an email, jeff at kxel.com, or send me a text, 319-235-1540. 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That's tomorrow in the 10 o'clock hour. But back to business today. Iowa Talking Points, the candidates, with Republican candidate for Governor Zach Lane. That's 60 seconds away as KXEL Live and Local gets started on a Thursday on News Talk 1540 KXEL, where Iowa comes to talk. 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
9: Hello and welcome. There will be a new Iowa governor in January of 2027. It's an open seat due to the retirement of Governor Kim Reynolds after nearly a decade in the job. And there are five Republicans seeking their party's nomination to be on the November general election ballot. And one of them joins us here at the Iowa Talking Points table today. He is Zach Lane. You find him online, zachlane.com. Thank you so much for taking the time.
10: Thanks for having me.
9: Why run for governor?
10: You know, I get the question a lot, as you could probably imagine. But, you know, I got into this race largely because I believe that we're seeing some long-term systemic issues that our state's been facing. I often talk about the culture, the history, the heritage of our people in our state, and how things are changing rapidly for us. And so, you know, I've never ran for office before. I've never held office. This wasn't something I was planning on doing right now. But my campaign's been focused on four key issues, which I think are not left or right issues. They're just Iowa issues. And that is, number one, we're losing our kids faster than 46 other states. You can't build a culture, maintain your traditions, or build an economy if you're losing your people. Number two is that we've lost 10,000 family farms over the past 20 years. At the same time, if you look out and you talk to farmers, and like I do, you know, we operate our family farm today, you see that a lot of our land, full 25% at least, is owned by out-of-state investors and funds who don't live in our state. They're not shopping on Main Street. You know, they're not going to Friday night football games. And we're watching as young people can't get onto farms. So we're losing that heritage and that culture that we love as Iowans. The third one is that, you know, we were once number one in the nation for education. You know, I grew up north of Sioux City and graduated from Sioux City East High School. And we're now in the bottom half. You know, and I think that that plays a lot into some of the deeper issues that we're talking about, starting at the top of losing our kids. You know, parents want good education opportunities for their kids in the state they live in. And the fourth, and this has become a bit of a flashpoint for my campaign, is that we have the fastest rate of new cancer ever recorded in the history of the world. And that's not hyperbole. There's about 212 jurisdictions that measure cancer rates. Iowa's is rising faster than any ever has. And so what I say to people is, you know, we're losing the wisdom of a generation. So we have these long-term systemic issues that I think for a long time both parties have kind of turned away from. And there's reasons for that we'll probably talk about. But I'm running because I believe we need to solve those issues and set Iowa up for success in 30, 40, and 50 years.
9: Let's start with the first issue you mentioned, and that's population. We have documented brain drain. Mm-hmm. The reports from Common Sense Institute Iowa show the impact financially over the course of working life of those sorts of things. How do you help Iowa kids who'd really like to stay in Iowa? How do you help them find their full potential here?
10: You know, I think first we have to look at what we have to offer them. And we have the best thing that we could offer them first off, which is their families, their home, where they grew up, the memories they've had, being around grandma and grandpa, you know, all of those things, which is ultimately, you know, I was one of these kids. I grew up in Western Iowa, but I thought I had to leave to find something better. But after I started having kids, I wanted to come home. And so I think number one, we have that. But number two, the question is, do we have the opportunity for them to come back when they're ready to come back? And so as governor, I look at the levers that we can pull. And some of the biggest things I'm talking about in our campaign, it's about putting Iowa first. One of those things is, you know, how do we incentivize Iowa's homegrown businesses and entrepreneurs to build companies here and stay here? And we're spending a tremendous amount of money giving tax breaks, refundable tax credits to publicly traded companies, even foreign companies. There's a Chinese government-owned company that's getting millions of dollars of refundable tax credits from the citizens of Iowa. My point on this lever that we can pull, which is one of the biggest ones we can pull on the economic side, is that we should be using those dollars to promote Iowa's homegrown businesses, companies that are going to be here for 10, 20, 40, 50 years, and that multiple generations are going to want to take part in. And the reason I say that is, you know, those companies, when the economy gets bad, they're the last people to cut jobs. Oftentimes, and these are companies I've talked to, Kinsey Manufacturing, Latham Seeds, VT, these companies that are Iowa homegrown business success stories, they're actually competing against these companies we're giving welfare to. So my point is, with the limited resources we have to spend, invest in the companies that are going to keep Iowans hired for the longest and be here for the longest. And so when the economy does get bad, they're the last people to lay off their friends, neighbors, people that go to church with, and people that are on Main Street with. And so that's an Iowa First policy to really help bolster the economy for the long term, not the short term.
11: Is that not, although part of the problem, if you have international publicly traded stock companies, and we have some who are based in Iowa, mm-hmm. but still there's a responsibility, a fiduciary responsibility to shareholders, and it's not the same as it used to be when you might have a good community-minded business that would be willing to take less in revenue because they'd be able to help families in the town.
10: You know, I think that we can actually do both here. You know, and it's not anti-development of large companies. Part of what I'm saying is, look, if you want to come here and benefit from our incentives, which we have a limited amount to give, move your headquarters here. Have your CEO live here. Participate in our communities. But for the limited amount that we have to give, I want it to go into Iowa's homegrown businesses. My goal is to help them compete with these companies, help them become the next success story like that. And so I think we have opportunity to do this in the state. And again, we welcome other companies to come here. But here's what I'd say. You know, if you graduate from an Iowa high school or an Iowa college and you move out of state, you go to Nashville or Austin or Denver, and you have a resume that says you're from Iowa, what's one of the first things they say? We love hiring Iowans. My whole point is, I love hiring Iowans too. I want to keep those people here in our state, and I want more businesses to want to move here because of the quality of life, because of the culture that we have, and to put down deep roots in our state. But right now, we're seeing a lot of these tax incentives go to places they shouldn't. You know, we're giving hundreds of millions of dollars in welfare to data centers that are, you know, multinational $100 billion companies. They do not need a handout from the people of Iowa. And we have limited resources to do this with. And so my main effort here is to promote Iowa businesses first, and to say that if we're going to be giving money and incentives to help grow business, let's start here with the companies that have helped build our state already.
11: One of the items you mentioned, the family farm, and it is very difficult for young people to get into farming. First, you have a finite amount of acres. If you want to succeed your parents on the family farm, well, you might have a few siblings who want to do the same thing, and so it already is hard to pencil out. What would you do to try to maintain not just the ownership, but the way of life that so many of us think is unique to Iowa?
10: That's one of the best ways I've heard it phrased, because it is a way of life for us. It is about our culture and heritage. And also, we're a welcoming state. We welcome people that want to come here and participate in that way of life. You know, I first look at what are some of the problems we're facing as a state. Well, number one, we actually don't know who owns the land in our state. You know, we see tremendous amount of influx of capital coming in to buy land, to raise land prices, raise rental rates. With that, we see an increase in property taxes, all of these things, and it's an artificial inflation. You know, people ask me, you know, how much land does the country of China own in Iowa? And the political answer to that is, well, none, because it's illegal. But the true answer is, we don't require human-level disclosure of who owns our land. So one of the first things I'm calling for is either by regulation or legislation, we deserve to know who's owning the land in Iowa. And we do have anti-corporate farming laws on the books that we should be very thankful for Robert Ray passing in the 1970s, which, by the way, a Democrat House and Senate passed the legislation, a Republican governor signed it, because it was the right thing to do for Iowa. Unfortunately, enforcement of that has become very difficult. We now see large organizations owning 10, 20, 30,000 acres in the state, and they're exploiting loopholes that they weren't intended to be. So I'm calling for divestment of that after we tighten those restrictions and regulations back up the way they were intended, so we can get prices under control so the next generation can carry on the legacy to farm. But the other big issue that I talk to farmers about often, they talk to me about, and we've experienced it, is that, you know, when I was growing up in Iowa, we had 300 to 400 seed, input, fertilizer companies selling products to our farmers. We had a robust economy there and a lot of competition. That's been consolidated. There's now three companies that control 85% of the market. We've long passed the stage of a monopoly and anti-competitive behavior. Heck, we even have a long-term Iowa business, Latham Seeds, who's been here for three generations. Just a couple weeks ago, they filed an antitrust suit against Bayer for anti-competitive practices. You know, we have got to start enforcing our antitrust laws again. We have to. Teddy Roosevelt was one of my favorite presidents. He famously broke apart two of the largest companies in existence, J.P. Morgan and Standard Oil. Monopolies are a failure of the free market. Our farmers deserve competition and true markets so they can lower input costs, which will help them raise their margins. And when they do, that gives them a chance to pass something on to their kids and also experiment with other types of farming. The final thing I'll say on this is that, you know, I'm calling to incentivize other types of farming. You know, we operate a regenerative farm in Belle Plaine today. Actually, I just put out a post today about we're growing einkorn. My wife likes to bake bread with it and make pancakes for the kids. But right now, on razor-thin margins, it's very difficult to experiment in any way. So some of the things we can do as a state level, I'm calling for 80% of the food served in Iowa's public schools to come from the state of Iowa. If we do that, we create a market and get people off the sideline where they say, we can actually support a family doing this, and we'll start to see a transition to more profitable farming that will benefit our local communities.
11: And again, USDA does some of this, some of the commodity groups do it, where if you want to engage in certain things like cover crops or experimentation with watersheds, there's a way to pay for some of that input on the front end, and if it works for you, it can cash flow after that. Exactly that right. Kind of assistance.
10: That kind of assistance on the state level. You know, for a long time, many of these programs have been aimed at the biggest producers. I'm trying to flip that on its head to say the little guys, the people that are operating the family farms that have diversified operations, we want to find ways to help them tremendously. Because the more we can get that, the more we get back to sort of the heritage of the state and agriculture that built Iowa, truly. And so, you know, it has to be a lot of different options. But right now, I think where we can benefit the most is by creating new markets to incentivize other types of farming, both in crops and in animals, to diversify and help lift the boat for our rural communities.
11: He's Zach Lane. Mr. Lane is a Republican seeking the nomination of his party for governor in the June primary. More as Iowa Talking Points, the candidates, continues in just a moment.
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0: You're watching Iowa Talking Points, the candidates. Here again is Jeff Stein.
11: And we continue with Zach Lane. Mr. Lane is a candidate for governor in the Republican primary to be held on June 2nd. ZachLane.com is the website. We'll pick up the conversation on issues and your platform in a bit, but tell people a little bit about yourself.
10: Yeah, you know, I was born and raised in Western Iowa. My dad is a pastor, a conservationist out there. I graduated from Sioux City East, as I mentioned, and I was like a lot of kids. I thought I had to leave, and you know, I ended up in Colorado going to college and spent a little bit of time outside of Iowa. I got into business. I helped to build and buy companies. Did that for a good amount of time. Helped to start schools. Our first school we started was in Wichita, Kansas. And now we have helped build a network of over 300 innovative schools across the country. But, you know, a big change for me came when, you know, my family came to Iowa in about 1850. And my great-great-great-grandfather, he was actually one of the Hawkeyes on horseback in the Civil War. And so it's a really, really amazing heritage there. But great-grandpa built the farm in 1900, and we sold it in 2005, like many Iowa families have seen happen. And, you know, in 2014, I had the opportunity to buy the farm back. And I did. And so we now live on our family's homestead. We spent a number of years restoring that farm board by board using old pictures from great grandma's photo collection. Bought it in 2014, and now we are in Belle Plaine, Iowa, helping to restore some things in the community, like the community theater as well, and things like that. And so that's where a lot of this comes back to for me when I'm thinking about these rural issues, especially, is how do we build our rural communities? It's not something I've just talked about. I've been really actively working long before I thought about running for governor to do exactly this, and that's where my heart is.
11: And I have to ask, because as you note, this is your first run at elective office, and it's a significant position. Doesn't mean one has to have a whole bevy of electoral experience before, but why choose to enter public service at this level?
10: You know, I think I look at where I can affect the most change. That's really what I look at. And when I looked at the governor's race being open, you know, I don't think anybody expected Kim Reynolds to say that she wasn't going to be running anymore. I think largely she's done a great job on many issues. The legislature has really worked to make life more affordable. Obviously, I think we all would agree there's more work to be done. But when I look at the issues I'm running on, the issues I care about and talk to my family about, my neighbors about, it really comes down to deep, systemic, long-term issues that I think the governor can lead on those things. And my goal is to be the person that's willing to take the arrows, to go out and say that we're going to accomplish these things for the people of Iowa. And so I looked at the seat being open. I really saw an opportunity because the seat hadn't been open in 20 years. You know, I have experience in business as an executive. I've helped build companies and buy them. And I've also been involved in agriculture and education. I think it's a well-rounded background to step into a role like governor and help to reform some of these agencies and some of these things that we've been having trouble with for quite a long time.
11: You have taken, as I understand it, a firm position on the issue of carbon capture pipelines and eminent domain. That is something that appears to be beyond the scope of what the legislature was able to do this year. Previous year it was vetoed, so it certainly will be at the top of the list for the next governor. What's your position on the property rights issue?
10: Yeah, I think this is a good way to couch it, too. It's a property rights issue in my mind. You know, I often talk about the history of our state. You know, our ancestors actually didn't come here for religious freedom. They already largely had it in Europe. The Reformation had happened, but they were in a feudal society. They couldn't own the ground under their feet. And many of them came over for that exact purpose, to own the ground under their feet, build their churches in their communities, and pass something on to their kids. And so when I look at something like using eminent domain for private gain, it just, for me, it's a hard no on the use of eminent domain. We know how to build pipelines. We've been building pipelines thousands of miles for many, many years. More so for me, this is about private property rights and who's going to protect those. And I believe it's the governor's job to make sure that as we're looking at legislation or appointments to boards like the Iowa Utilities Commission, that they're going to protect the fundamental rights of Iowans. And that's where I stand on that.
11: There are a lot of dollars attached to some of those projects, and some of the people who are in favor of the projects make campaign donations. So that's a difficult headwind for some people. What's your response to those who talk about the money aspect of that issue?
10: You know, I think this is what Iowans have been looking for, is someone who is not looking at that aspect of it and saying, I'm going to do what special interests said. You know, we have a rich history in Iowa going all the way back to James Harlan and George Wallace Jones of fighting on behalf of the people against the special interests. You know, I'm not asking them for money. I haven't went out and tried to court their money. I'm not looking for it. I'm really looking to do what's right for the people of Iowa for the long term. And I think this is just one of those common sense issues. But the point you bring up is not just about carbon capture. It's about many different areas of government. And we can see on the federal level especially how captured agencies can be. You know, whether it's the EPA, HHS, just how much industry has gotten their hands into the regulatory functions of our government. And I'm running largely as a repudiation of that, to say that these entities, these agencies, are here to work on behalf of the people of the state. That's what the government's there for. I believe that the economy of the state, the government of the state, should be focused on making life better for the people who live in the state. I'm not worried about multinational $100 billion companies. I want them to be here if they want to be here and benefit our communities. But my first point is to make sure that the people of Iowa feel a good support and defense, and that somebody's advocating for them. That's why I'm running.
11: The other individuals who are seeking the nomination each have some form of government service, elective office, or closely tied to the government.
10: Mm-hmm.
11: You'd be coming in, as I analyze it from the outside. What's the benefit of that?
10: I think it's the same thing in business as I looked at buying a company. Coming in with a fresh perspective is so important because, oftentimes, as I read on the back of a book that you guys wrote, you can't read the label from inside the bottle. I read that on the back of your guys' book, and I read that and I thought, I think the same thing. Oftentimes, coming in from the outside is a huge benefit because you're looking at it from a different perspective. I think both the education perspective I bring, the business perspective I bring, the agriculture perspective I bring, it's from having done it and had to deal with things that citizens are dealing with. And so I really believe that's an added plus and advantage. And I believe Iowans look for outsiders. We look for people that are going to come in and not have allegiances to others, but have allegiances to the people. And that's really where I'm coming to this from.
11: He's Zach Lane. Mr. Lane is a Republican seeking his party's nomination for governor. ZachLane.com is the website. We'll continue the conversation as Iowa Talking Points, the candidates, continues after this break.
14: I'm Therese Crowley. Iran will either make a deal or the U.S. will finish the job, says President Trump, while U.S. forces launch more defensive strikes against Iran attack drones. And the president warns Oman not to join Iran tolling the Strait of Hormuz or will blow up Oman.
15: It's got to be perfect. I'm not going to do this. I didn't do this to get a crummy agreement.
14: While an Iranian official claims Tehran won't back down from its red lines over controlling the Strait of Hormuz and the right to enrich uranium. Homeland Secretary Mark Wayne Mullen warns sanctuary politicians like New Jersey's Governor Mikey Sherrill he may have to pull airport customs agents from major hubs like Newark if the states keep blocking ICE cooperation.
16: I'm going to have to pull Customs and Border Protection officers out of being able to process international flights and put them helping our ICE agents.
14: After Democrat Governor Sherrill and two senators joined ICE protests in Newark. 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
17: The TV9 First Alert forecast. Mixed sunshine with a high in the mid-80s today. East winds of 5 to 15. Tonight, partly cloudy, mid-50s. Friday, partly cloudy, lower 80s. Down to the low to mid-50s overnight. Saturday and Sunday, mixed sunshine with lower 80s for highs and upper 50s for overnight lows. From the TV9 First Alert Weather Lab, I'm Justin Roberts. On News Talk 1540 KXEL.
18: We have 69 degrees now on News Talk 1540 KXEL.
0: 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Iowa Talking Points, the candidates, continues with Jeff Stein.
11: And we continue with Zach Lane. Mr. Lane is a Republican running for governor. ZachLane.com is the website. And in the prior segment, I mentioned that your four opponents in this primary each have some level of government service, either elective office or they've taken a government paycheck. But I'll let you tell the listeners and viewers, what separates you from these other four in addition to the things we mentioned a moment ago?
10: I think it really comes down to the issues I'm wanting to cover. I talk about those four key systemic issues. And I think what's so beneficial for the people of Iowa on these is they're not left or right issues. It doesn't matter if you're left or right. You don't want Iowa's kids leaving Iowa. Doesn't matter if you're left or right. You don't want our family farms dying off, our public education system in the bottom half. And you definitely don't want your friends, family, and neighbors getting cancer. And so I think taking on these long-term issues is really what separates our campaign. We've seen a tremendous response from the people of Iowa, and I'm very thankful for that because I believe that they're just issues we all should care about. Especially the last issue I mentioned on the cancer crisis. I'm having town halls where, on small towns might be 80 people and larger towns, 200 people are showing up. And one of the most common questions I'm getting, comments as people wait to talk to me afterwards, is about cancer. It's affected everybody's life. And I believe we just haven't been giving it its due when we're trying to solve this problem that is affecting so many of us.
11: I recall moving to a town in northeast Iowa a quarter century ago, and they said, for some reason, we just have a high cancer rate in this town. Well, it was right on a river. Mm-hmm. And so we are now putting dots together to suggest that perhaps it has to do with chemicals. But we don't know, I don't think, a lot of these. So how does the governor then lead on this issue, which, to your excellent point, we've really started noticing as these latest reports and statistics have come in?
10: Yeah, I think it affects everybody in Iowa. My dad spent his life in the fields and then developed non-Hodgkin's lymphoma. And, he's in remission, but I have a shorter time with him. I mean, it's a deep, deep issue. You know, when you look at what we're actually facing in Iowa, you know, if you choose to move from Iowa to Nevada, which has a high smoking rate, your likelihood of getting cancer in any given year drops by 40%. That's something that just shouldn't be. The top 10 counties for cancer in the state, your lifetime risk is 1 in 2. And so I think for a very long time, we have been taking our eye off the ball on this. And I think if you want to know why, people ask why, well, I think we know, follow the money, oftentimes. But, you know, there are things we can do about this. But I've been very clear that you have to be able to address the elephant in the room. And that, to me, is that for a very long time, we've been lied to by big agricultural companies about the safety of their products to protect their bottom line. Our farmers have been lied to. Our communities have been. And we have to have accountability there. A couple things I'm calling for is, number one, the state of Iowa should be doing independent research on the safety of products. We have the role to do that. The EPA largely has been captured for a very long time by industry. But number two is that, you know, there's a big push by Bayer right now to get immunity from lawsuit, both in the 22 state houses they're trying to, in the farm bill, which just got pulled out by the MAHA movement largely, in the Supreme Court in the Darnell case, and through executive order. I think it's very clear that no company should have immunity from liability. Liability is a key function of the free market. If your product harms somebody, that person should have recourse to make sure that they are compensated for that harm. And it also is a signal to make your product safer. But one of the things we haven't talked about very much, and we're starting to now a lot more, you know, Governor Reynolds and Mike Nagy even talked about it just recently, is the water quality issue in the state. You know, I'm the son of a 30-year conservationist. I grew up talking about water quality with my dad all the time. And, you know, farmers have been operating on razor-thin margins for a very long time. One of the best technologies to increase yield has been pattern tiling. And we have used pattern tiling because it increases yield, it makes your farm more farmable. But on the other end of it, you know, we're daylighting directly into streams, and nitrogen's a water-soluble molecule. It attaches there. But here's the good thing that I say, no farmer wants to spend more money on inputs. They don't want to lose their product. So we have solutions to this. Saturated buffers up at Bear Creek removed 100% of the nitrate load. There's a USDA cost share on that right now. We can also provide refundable tax credits for deep banding or knifing in nitrogen lower where it's needed, so it doesn't just get washed off the top. And that will decrease the nitrate load in some instances by 30 to 50%, also saving farmers money. My big point on this is that we can't ignore it anymore. You know, there's issues that are happening in the urban settings too, with lawn chemicals and all those things. We have to start saying we're going to solve this, because it doesn't matter if you're urban or rural, we're all drinking the water. And we need to solve it. The high nitrate load in water is one of the top causes of colorectal cancer, which is one of the fastest killing cancers there is. We can solve this problem. We have the solutions to do it. It's time to come together and do it.
11: Who would be responsible for the independent testing of some of these chemicals? Is this Iowa Department of Agriculture and Land Stewardship, or and how do you find the resources for it? Because I can just feel the pushback from people who will say, well, if EPA says it's okay and Iowa's the only state that, for example, says it isn't, then we're going to have a real problem with these companies because they're not going to want to market anything to Iowa, et cetera.
10: Well, I think the first thing is what we're talking about is just getting the truth in science. And that's something we should all just be able to count on and come together on. But I go back to my campaign of being Iowa First. You know, we have arguably one of the best medical research hospital or colleges in the country. And we also have one of the best agricultural college in the country. I think that having a directive from the Board of Regents to start to tackle this problem, because they're accepting state funds. You know, for a long time, universities have been focused on global problems. But we have local problems that we need help with. And our universities were set up to help prepare people to go into their state and make a difference and build companies and businesses. And on the research end, to make life safer and healthier for the people who live here. So I actually believe we have a great lever to pull here with our universities to step in and say, you know, regardless of who's donated or whatever may happen, that we're here to find the truth. And the goal is not to ban products. The goal is to have truth so we know what the risks are for using these products, so farmers and other people can take the necessary precautions.
11: So let's pick up, before we close this segment, on higher education. We'll circle back to K-12 in a moment, but the Board of Regents at times has issued mandates or suggestions about things, and sometimes those regents institutions are not very happy about being told what to do. How do you navigate those waters as governor with a Board of Regents, with a legislature, and the concept broadly of academic freedom?
10: Yeah, well, you know, I think what we can talk about here is what comes back to is what leverage do we have? And I think the financial incentive is a pretty big one. But also there's also just the part of doing the right thing. We need this as a state. We need help. You know, and we have the resources to bear in terms of the staff and faculty that have been tremendously well trained. Drake University is doing some of these things right now in water quality. I spoke to one of their classes just last week. We have students that also want to help. So I think it comes down to just doing the right thing. But at times you do have to say, hey, if we're getting too caught up in something else, a global problem, when we have local problems here, we are going to apply pressure through the regions to do the right thing for the people of Iowa. And that's what putting Iowa first is all about.
11: And as you look at, and you've mentioned this a few different times, going back to the Ray era, they did it because it was the right thing to do. Is there a danger that because things have become so hyper-partisan these days, you're hard-pressed to find topics where the two sides can come to great agreement? Now, if you're governor, no matter how the November election turns out with the legislature, I think everybody agrees the Republicans will still have a reasonable majority in both houses. But how do you then, as governor, bring people together? What kind of experience do you have in business, et cetera, that you can use as a transferable skill to encourage people and make sure they do the right thing?
10: Well, just to directly answer your question in business, you know, when I come into a new company, you know, and I'm unknown and I'm owning it now, you know, there's a lot that has to happen to earn the trust of people there, and to, especially as you start to change directions of the company, of people that have been there for a long time. But here's the good news on this. I'm telling you, I'm seeing every day, every week, we have people sending us messages saying, you're the first Republican I'm ever going to vote for because you're actually tackling these large issues that are facing our state. You're talking about water quality. I believe there's a narrative shift that's happening in our state right now because politicians on both sides are seeing we can't ignore these things anymore. I hope I can be a part of that. I hope I have been a part of that. But the beauty of the issues that we're talking about is that when you have good faith actors that actually care about the future of the state, which I believe there's a lot of them on both sides of the aisle, you can be a unifying voice like Robert Ray was to bring people together for the right thing. You know, passing anti-corporate farming laws in the state was meant to protect the heritage and the culture of the state, which both Republicans and Democrats participate in. So I believe the hyper-partisan nature has been very bad for our state and our people. And I believe in large part, sometimes it's been done on purpose to divide us as a people. And there's many reasons for that, but there's also groups and entities that benefit from this. So I absolutely am looking forward to working with both sides on solving these issues. And I think we can because it's the right thing to do. And I believe many people have a good heart and want to help the state of Iowa.
11: Zach Lane is our guest. He is a Republican running for governor. ZachLane.com is the website. One more segment as Iowa Talking Points, the candidates, continues.
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0: You're watching Iowa Talking Points, the candidates. Here again is Jeff Stein.
11: A few more minutes with Zach Lane. Mr. Lane is a Republican. He's running for governor in the June 2nd primary. ZachLane.com is the website. One of the four key points you mentioned was education. We talked about higher ed a moment ago. Let's talk K-12. How is it that Iowa got from tops in the nation to where we are now?
10: You know, I think there's a lot of different things that have happened, but ultimately I think we've taken the eye off the ball of what really matters in education. That comes down to the foundational pieces of it, of, you know, learning critical thinking, clear speaking, good writing, the basics of reading, writing, math, these types of things. But also I think, you know, there's been an attempt to politicize education for a very long time. And I think that that's also taken away from the quality. You know, I talk about education a lot. You know, I talk about the education savings accounts. You know, I started schools myself. I know the value that those bring. And I believe that they're foundational freedoms to parents to have more say over where their tax dollars are spent and more say over where their kids go to school. But I think it goes back to your question of what's the role of the governor here? And I believe the role of the governor is to be the number one advocate for public school kids in the state. And I believe that that's what we have to do to make our public schools better. One of the things I'm most excited about is to bring my experience in innovative education to the state level. And so there's two key issues I look at here. One is quality, and the other is culture. But on the quality side, the governor can actually create innovation zones in education in the state to help these teachers who really want to serve students in a different way, in a better way, to have less red tape and be able to, you know, use different methods. I trained many public school teachers on how we would operate as schools. The problem was when they got back to the classroom, they couldn't implement anything. And so we have the ability to...
11: Why? Because they didn't have the knowledge, or because they were being blocked from higher up?
10: Largely from being blocked from higher up. They have the knowledge, and they're very curious. They see this happening across the country. But that's a great question, because they're teaching to tests lots of the time, rather than looking at, what is this child struggling with? How do we help meet their needs? But, you know, this also goes back to another issue our teachers are facing in the classroom. You know, you talk to a public school teacher, they'll tell you 95% of their time is spent with 5% of the students. These are students who are having true behavioral issues, true trouble integrating in the classroom. And I say to people, these are kids that are crying out for help. And the teacher's not a behavioral therapist. You know, they need off-ramps that are not punitive to help them solve these problems. Could be malnutrition, could be problems at home, they could be sleeping in a car. But we need to get them out of the classroom into a setting that can serve them better, so we can restore them and bring them back into the classroom. So that's one of the biggest pieces on culture. But on quality, it really comes down to innovation and what's been being done across the country for decades. You know, I spent 2 years of my life visiting the most innovative schools in the country. Visit about 70 different schools as I prepared to start my own schools. There's unbelievable things that are going on in education that we can bring into our classrooms, and our teachers are begging to have that option to do that, and I want to support them.
11: A lot of our public school districts, primarily in large cities, it appears, are running huge financial deficits. Mm-hmm. And it's not all attributable to loss of revenue from the education savings account. So how do you as governor then see small schools, small public schools or consolidated districts, and you have these big schools that are having fiscal issues, and then you have the explosion in the number of private opportunities.
10: Mm-hmm.
11: How does the governor balance all of that, or try to make sure that the eye is back on the ball?
10: Well, number one, I think for citizens, it's very important to vote in your local elections. You know, the budgets for many of these entities are coming out of local election results. And so you need to make sure you're having fiscally conservative people here that understand that we need to make sure that we're not wasting money. There's been an explosion in administrative roles within schools. And schools have, in large part, many times, lost sight of what they're really here for, which is the primary teaching of critical thinking and these things that we talked about a minute ago. But, you know, I think when we look at what can be done here, you know, the education savings accounts are, I said, largely a foundational freedom. The problem that we're having, though, is that in the 1990s, when I was a kid and we were number one in the nation for education, you know, we've now dropped 26 points. And we've increased per pupil funding by 50% adjusted for inflation. So we're actually seeing an increase in spending and a decrease in quality. And this goes back to the innovation I'm talking about that's possible there. But we also need to make sure that our teachers and our curriculum are there not to push any other agenda, but to serve the students in the classroom and help them learn the basics. You know, there are instances, many instances, of political agendas being pushed in classrooms, and our parents are not sending kids to school for this. So I really think it gets back to the foundational basics that we need to focus on as a state. And as we do that, we can see likely we will be able to cut some of the spending that's happening, some of the bloat that's happening in these administrative bodies, and return that back to funds used to actually educate kids.
11: What do people not understand about you and your background? Or what is it that's being portrayed inaccurately? In other words, what's floating out there that you hear about that you may want to either set the record straight or make sure people get the accurate information? Because this is the time of a campaign when all manner of things are said.
10: You know, there's a tremendous amount of things you'll hear in a campaign. There's many things I'm learning about myself for the very first time, actually. But, you know, I think when somebody like me comes in, you know, there people are saying, well, where did he come from? You know, why is he running? And we've been doing as much long form content as we possibly can, because this isn't something where I ran for an office and then ran for another office and now I'm stepping into this. This is something where I'm saying, I believe we've not been paying attention to the systemic issues that we should. And, you know, for a long time, I've been in business. I've also been involved in, you know, nonprofit work. But I think people say, well, where's the funding coming from? That's one of the large ones. And, you know, largely, we're self-funding our campaign. You know, through success in business, I've been able to do a lot of these things. And so, you know, we're not accepting any large contributions from, you know, PACs or corporations or anything like this. We're really saying, hey, we're here to put our resources into play because it's the right thing to do. But also, we're seeing a tremendous amount of interest from small dollar donations. And I'm very thankful for that. But this is an Iowa First campaign.
11: You are asking Iowa Republicans and anyone who registers for the day as a Republican to vote for you for governor. I'll give you the last few moments to make that case to them directly.
10: Yeah, I think Iowans first, this entire campaign has been one of a humbling experience for me and very honorable to be able to travel the state and to meet with you. We've held town halls all across the state, and it's been something that I didn't ever envision I would do in my life. But hearing the stories of Iowa's history, of the past, of the family farms, of the century farms, and of what our ancestors did to help build this place that we love has been something I will never forget. And so first, just thank you to the people who have showed up to hear from us. We are really trying to tackle these long-term systemic issues, the issues that we all see every day, but oftentimes we do not feel like we have politicians or regulators that are getting our back on these issues. I mentioned a few of them, data centers or refundable tax credits to companies that are cutting jobs. I'm here to put Iowa and Iowans first. That's my entire goal of this campaign. I'd be honored to have your support on June 2nd. I would ask you to go out and vote. And when you do, think about the 30, 40, and 50 long-term picture, year long-term picture of our state. I'd be honored to have your support.
11: Thank you for the time and the extended conversation. I appreciate it.
10: Thank you.
11: Zach Lane, our guest, he is a Republican, one of five in the primary. And again, that primary election is June 2nd. You can learn more at his website, which is zachlane.com. And that brings us to the close of another edition of Iowa Talking Points, The Candidates. Thank you, as always, for being with us.
0: This has been Iowa Talking Points, The Candidates, produced by Studio 5 at Mud Advertising, Totally Iowa Media, and News Talk 1540 KXCL. 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
19: I'm Mark Oppold, and this is today's Bottom Line Report on News Talk 1540 KXEL. University Extension agronomists advise soybean producers looking at thin soybean stands not to be in a rush to replant. I'm Mark Oppold, today's Bottom Line Report. Agronomists from Ohio State University, for one, say thin stands, especially in no-till or minimum-till fields, might look tempting to replant, especially with the 1st of June approaching. But they suggest doing a stand count first, and say if you're in the 70 to 80,000 plant per acre range, research says leave the field alone. And even if yields are reduced, the cost of replanting, any increase in yield because of that, producers will still come out on the short end. Agronomists do add, remaining plants will often extend branches, producing more pods. But they also add quickly that fewer plants decrease canopy, giving weeds an edge early in the season, and recommend one or two post-applications. This is the Bottom Line Report. Image Wellness says your health is your greatest wealth. Connect with a certified health and wellness coach to help you live your best life. Visit Image Wellness on Facebook. I'm Mark Oppold, wishing you a profitable day.
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21: It's an egregious ceasefire violation.
1: I'm Dave Anthony, Fox News. That's what the U.S. military says about Iran targeting a commercial ship with drones. The drones were shot down by American forces, and then Iran fired missiles at Kuwait that country shot down. And Fox's Trey Yingst reports from Tel Aviv.
21: The exchange of fire comes amid efforts to reach a deal between the United States and Iran, and the ongoing conflict between Israel and Iran's largest proxy, Hezbollah. The IDF overnight launched a series of heavy strikes targeting the southern Lebanese city of Tyre and further north in Sidon after evacuation orders were given. At least 8 people were killed.
1: Now, that continued volatility amid talks trying to end that conflict has oil prices rising back up this morning. And we have new updates to the economy. Fox's Ginny Cassola has them.
22: The numbers on inflation and the economy are mixed. The PCE price index for April found inflation up 0.4%, a little lighter than expected. For the year ending in April, though, the increase was 3.8%. Also, the gross domestic product for the start of the year has been revised lower. Economic growth measured by the GDP came in at 1.6%.
1: That is less than expected and less than the initial 2% GDP report. The days-long anti-ICE protest rages on outside an immigration detention facility in Newark, New Jersey.
23: Quit your job and kill yourself!
24: Quit your job and kill yourself!
1: As protesters confront ICE agents angry over reports some detainees inside are on a hunger strike over living conditions, which Homeland Security Secretary Mark Wayne Mullen denies are bad, telling Fox.
16: Not only we provide them a safe place to stay and the food and a place to sleep, but we're also giving them a convenience store to be able to buy products out of. So we're going above and beyond.
1: Breaking tennis news out of Paris, Yannick Sinner, the number one men's seed at the French Open, just lost, knocked out in the second round of the second Grand Slam tournament of the year. 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
1: On Wall Street, they're selling after today's economic reports, the day after record highs for all three major indices. The Dow is down 140 points. The Nasdaq's down 17. The S&P 500 losing a fraction. Oil's up about 2%, but the price of the gas pump has dropped 3 cents. AAA's national average for regulars down to $4.42 per gallon. That is 14 cents less than a week ago when gas was at an almost four-year high. There's more pushback to the Trump administration's new fund that came out of the president dropping his lawsuit against the IRS.
14: California Governor Gavin Newsom says he wants to impose a 100% tax on payments anyone in his state receives from what he calls a $1.8 billion slush fund created by the Trump administration. It's similar to efforts by Democratic state lawmakers in New York and New Jersey. President Trump bills the money as, quote, an anti-weaponization fund and did not consult lawmakers before announcing it, refusing to rule out payments to people convicted of crimes in connection with the riot at the U.S. Capitol on January 6, 2021. Democrats and even some Republicans have criticized the fund. Tanya J. Powers, Fox News.
1: The baseball season's far from over. The World Series isn't until October. But there's concern about whether they'll play ball next year.
29: With a collective bargaining agreement between Major League Baseball and its Players Association set to expire in December and an expectation of a work stoppage through an owner's lockout, Major League Baseball is expected to propose a salary cap Thursday, which exists in some form in the other three major pro sports leagues in North America, but not in MLB, where players have vowed they would never sign on for this. Wednesday, the Players Association asked for expanded free agency, salary arbitration rights, and other matters like a competitive integrity tax that would penalize teams who don't meet a payroll threshold. The union also wants to see high-revenue teams share more with less wealthy teams. Jared Max, Fox News.
1: On the field last night, the Chicago Cubs snapped a 10-game losing streak, beating Pittsburgh. I'm Dave Anthony. This is Fox News.
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2: From the KCRG TV9 newsroom, I'm Beth Maliki. Iowa City police are working to arrest several suspects after charging more than a dozen people in connection to a fight on the pedestrian mall that led to a shooting. Wednesday, police announced charges against 15 more people, but only four of those suspects are now in custody. Demarion Jones had already been charged with five counts of attempted murder after police say he fired into a group of people on the Ped Mall last month. He's being extradited back to Iowa after his arrest in Georgia. The four other people in custody include Kamari Dozier, who faces attempted murder charges for allegedly supplying the gun, Isaiah Bates, who police say helped Jones escape from Iowa City, and Elijah Koch, who faces a riot charge for the fight. An unnamed juvenile also faces a riot charge and is in custody. Five people were hurt in the shooting, including a University of Iowa student who was shot in the head and is still recovering. None of the victims were part of the fight. Deputies arrested a man in connection to a deadly road rage incident in January in Johnson County. Prosecutors charged Jesse Burkhart with voluntary manslaughter. The Johnson County Sheriff's Office says it started when he and Lee Krogh engaged in a road rage incident in Coralville. Krogh then followed Burkhart to his home in Tiffin, where Burkhart got a gun. Burkhart came back outside, and they got into an argument which turned physical. At one point, Burkhart dropped his phone. He then

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2: The TV9 First Alert Forecast. Mixed sunshine with a high in the mid-80s today. East winds at 5 to 15. Tonight, partly cloudy, mid-50s. Friday, partly cloudy, lower 80s. Down to the low to mid-50s overnight. Saturday and Sunday, mixed sunshine with lower 80s for highs and upper 50s for overnight lows. From the TV9 First Alert Weather Lab, I'm Justin Roberts on News Talk 1540 KXEL.
3: Once again, nothing to see on TV9 First Alert Pinpoint Doppler Radar across the state of Iowa. Get used to that, I fear. Fair amount of rain in Kansas moving into Missouri. That's as close as it gets to here, but nothing across the state of Iowa but fair skies on a Thursday morning. It is 66 in Decorah. They're up to 75 in Boone, 74 in Des Moines. Iowa City has 72 degrees. So does Vinton. It's 70 in Monticello, 69 in Independence. Again, fair skies everywhere you look, including Charles City and Old Wine, each with 68. It's 75 in Clarion and in Ames. Marshalltown is 71, 70 now in Mason City, 75 in Webster City, and with a fair sky in Newton, 72 degrees. Eastern Iowa Airport, east wind at 13. It's fair and 69 in the city of Five Seasons. Waterloo Regional Airport, east wind at 14. It's fair and we're up to 71. That's as warm as it's been all day on our way to the mid-80s. Overnight low was 63, 71 now in Waterloo Cedar Falls. 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
6: In the primary, I wanted Jasmine Crockett to win because I thought Jasmine Crockett would be the easiest one to beat. No, I was wrong. I didn't know anything about how radical James Tallarico is. This is a guy claiming that there are six biological sexes. I only know of two. If any caller listening to this radio show right now, if you can name the other four, please call in. I will put you immediately on the air. He accused white people of spreading racism everywhere they go. He claimed that God is non-binary and said he wanted to put a giant welcome mat at the southern border. He's running for the U.S. Senate in Texas. How stupid is this guy? And he doesn't eat meat. 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
3: And good morning to you once again, and welcome to hour number two of the program on the air live across the state of Iowa, 50,000 watts strong on a Thursday morning, KXEL News Time, 12 minutes past 9. Thanks so much, as always, for being along. We hope you make it a habit. Bottom

0: Of the hour means the opening markets from the Iowa Agribusiness Radio Network, a Bloomberg Money Minute, and our daily recitation of the Pledge of Allegiance. Also this hour, Dustin Hoffman of the Iowa Agribusiness Radio Network joins us for an RFD 1540 conversation. And that phone call means we may have a special guest coming in at some point this morning. I'll get back to that after you and I are done talking here. So Dustin joins us in about 25 minutes. Also this hour, KXEL's Tim Harwood with Kara Burnage, UNI professor, about the Corn Belt Colloquia, which is coming up. That's in about 30 minutes. You may hear from the author of The Last Lawman, Detective Nils Gravilius, as well in the 10 o'clock hour. That's how things are lining up now, subject to change based upon phone calls that I get, all that and more, live and local until 11, at which time it's the Glenn Beck radio program. I had the occasion last Friday to fill in for Todd Starnes on his national program, and it gave me a chance to get an update from someone we've talked to on this program pretty regularly, Pastor Brad Brandon of the group Across Nigeria. It's a conversation with an update on the attack on Christians in that nation. Here's how it sounded on the national show Friday. Return guest to the program, someone I've talked to on my programs in Iowa before. He's Brad Brandon. Mr. Brandon is CEO and founder of Across Nigeria. They are online, acrossnigeria.org. Pastor Brandon, Jeff Stein in for Todd. Thanks so much for being on the program. How are you?
1: Hey, I'm doing well. How are you doing?
0: Very well. Now, am I to understand, are you on the ground in Nigeria still?
1: I am. I'm in northern Nigeria. I'm in the epicenter of the crisis right now.
0: All right. Now, I hope that folks who are listening to this program are somewhat aware of the situation, but I make no presumption. So please tell us, Across Nigeria, who are you folks and what do you do?
1: Well, right now, Nigeria is the most deadly place to be a Christian. So more Christians are killed here in northern Nigeria than anywhere else in the world. In fact, last year, there were 8,200 Christians that were within about a 300-mile radius of where I am right now. That's 72% of all the Christians killed in the entire world. So it's the epicenter of persecution right now. And what Across Nigeria does on the ground here in northern Nigeria is we have two things that we focus on. One, helping persecuted Christians. So that means bringing aid. We have a refugee facility where we house them and rehome people who have lost their homes in attacks and things like that. We also do extraction missions that take people out of dangerous situations they're in where they're being hunted, and we bring them to one of our safe houses or our refugee facility and help them restart their lives. I was just in a village 2 weeks ago where we showed up, one of our widow communities, and there were 14 people that were slaughtered, and we buried them in a mass grave. We left there and went to another village where another mass grave, we were burying 10 people. And about an hour after we left, there was another attack on that same village. That village has suffered about 5 attacks in the last 2 weeks, by the way. So it's a dire situation here. It's at a fever pitch, and we're just here helping persecuted Christians. The other thing that we focus on is we believe that the gospel of Jesus Christ is the solution to all of these problems. Governments can help, institutions can help, but ultimately the gospel is the answer. So we focus on bringing the gospel to Muslim communities, and a lot of times we end up bringing the gospel to a lot of communities who are the ones who are doing the persecuting. In fact, just in the last 3 months, we've been able to lead 10 Boko Haram soldiers to Christ, and they've joined our underground churches and are being discipled right now. So those are the two main things that we focus on ground here in northern Nigeria.
0: Now, I think for many people, if they're not aware of the situation, they have a very hard time understanding when you say the underground churches. I mean, the conditions there are such that you risk your life by even attempting to practice your faith. That's something that no matter how bad things are in this country, I don't know how we can fully appreciate the situation. How do you explain it to people so that those who live a good, comfortable life in the U.S. understand what's really going on in Nigeria?
1: Yeah, that's a great question. Well, our underground churches operate a lot differently than churches do in the U.S. First of all, we can't meet at the same time, on the same day, in the same location. So we move around. We meet at different times, different days. We alternate. Our churches really can never meet all together corporately like a lot of churches do in the United States. So what we do is break our churches up into groups of about 6 to 10 people, and then we have what we call group leaders that are really disciplers, and they disciple the group. A lot of people in our underground churches can't read and write their own language, Hausa, let alone English, so getting them Bibles doesn't really do any good. So what we do is bring in audio Bibles. And a lot of times our Bible studies really consist of sitting around listening to a chapter of the Bible, and then our group leader will discuss that with the group that's there. So we have many of those groups spread around different areas, because in northern Nigeria, you're right, there are places where you cannot practice openly your faith. Sharia law here in northern Nigeria is one of the strictest forms of Sharia law in the world. This is where if you're a Muslim and or you grew up in a Muslim family and you convert to Christianity, you become a Christian, that's a crime punishable by death. So your family can legally kill you, or they can hire somebody to kill you. So those in our underground churches are always in danger. In fact, about a month and a half ago, there were 4 suicide bombers who walked into the city where our underground churches operate in and around that city, and they blew themselves up, killing 4 of our church members in our underground churches. So they're constantly in danger, constantly being hunted, and they faithfully practice their faith in our underground churches. We're helping them grow and disciple them. Discipling is a huge part of our program here in northern Nigeria. We usually take a good year to root and ground people in the Word of God. These are people who don't know hardly anything about Christianity because they grew up in Islam, other than what they've heard through the prism of Islam. So we walk them through the Bible and help them with that. A lot of our people who have come to Christ, they want to go back and reach their families with the gospel. And so we have a Bible Institute that's specifically designed to train former Muslims to become pastors and evangelists. We train them up, and we send them out to start churches. We send them out to be evangelists for our radio programs, to follow up with call-ins that we get. So that's a little bit about what our underground operation looks like.
0: We're speaking with Pastor Brad Brandon. He is the founder and CEO of Across Nigeria. They are online at AcrossNigeria.org. He joins us from Nigeria on the Patriot Mobile Newsmaker line on the Todd Starnes Show. Jeff Stein filling in for Todd today. And I, as you were just talking, Pastor, I can't help but think there are many folks who skip out on services on Sundays or whenever the traditional service time is in their culture and in, with their faith. You know, well, it's too hot, it's too cold, I've got other things to do, I just don't feel like going. I mean, the steps that these folks in Nigeria will go to have a connection with God, and it's like we can't even be bothered to walk down the street. I mean, I hope people listening understand the gravity of the situation that you're demonstrating through these examples to us.
1: Yeah, our folks, even in our underground churches, but even in our above-ground churches, which is more like a conventional church that you would see in the United States, we've started 10 of those as well. Every day, Nigerian Christians here risk their life just going to church. 18,000 churches have been destroyed, 3.5 million Christians in IDP camps. They end up in IDP camps because terrorists have come in. Boko Haram, ISWA, Fulani militants have come into their villages, destroyed their homes, burned their villages to the ground. They have nowhere to go, so they're thrown into the horrible conditions of the IDP camps. But they literally risk their life every time they go out. And every time they go to church, they're risking their life to do so, absolutely.
0: You and I spoke on the radio shortly after the Christmas time attacks on Nigeria to improve things for Christians, the airstrikes that I'm talking about. And I remember we talked at the time about the potential for backlash, if you will. Unfortunately, that came to pass, but now the administration just ordered another set of airstrikes. Give us a sense of this rather active six-month period and where you stand toward an ultimate resolution in favor of Christians.
1: Yeah, so it was last Friday, a week ago, that the administration ordered airstrikes in the Northeast, which is not far from where I am right now. And that took out ISIS second-in-command worldwide. So that was a huge victory. Also took out some other soldiers and leaders as well. They continued with a series of airstrikes that lasted until Tuesday. And I think all in all, there were 176 ISIS soldiers that were taken out, or ISWA. We call it ISWA here, the Islamic State of West Africa. It's ISIS, though. It's the same thing. And took out their leaders as well. And so that was a huge success. And you know, I think one of the best things that come out of these airstrikes is the Nigerian Christians have been ignored. This genocide has been ignored for over a decade now. The media hasn't covered it. Churches aren't talking about it. Administrations haven't dealt with it. And this, now they know from these airstrikes that the United States is standing in their corner. And that's the first time they've felt this since this genocide started 15 years ago. So that's a huge encouragement. But it has, the negative effect of it really has whipped up terrorism here and emboldened terrorism here. And we've seen that happening. We've seen more attacks now more than ever. This is the worst I've ever seen it in the 11 years we've been working here. There's an attack every day now in a different area or a different location. Every time I turn around, there's an attack. I've stood at more mass graves in the last couple weeks than I care to remember. So it's definitely increasing. The violence is increasing. The situation is dire. I think what the administration needs to do, from my perspective here on ground, and I'm all for kinetic action to take down and minimize terrorist strongholds. That needs to happen. But they need to make a commitment to continue this. The United States has a history, not particularly this administration, but the United States has a history of dropping a few bombs into situations like this and then abandoning the situation, leaving a vacuum, and it just gets worse. I mean, we saw that happen in Afghanistan and Syria and a few other places. So I don't want the administration to do that. If they're going to make a commitment to these airstrikes and taking out Boko Haram and ISWA and Lakrawa and these other groups, then they need to continue with that commitment and until it's resolved. But along with that, there's socioeconomic issues that are really feeding this process. It's Islam does this everywhere that it operates in the world. They draw in people who are disadvantaged and of a lower socioeconomic situation, and they use this contentment to draw them in, and then they brainwash them and make them, you know, soldiers of terrorism. It's the same thing that's happening here. So along with that, what needs to happen is, you know, an increase in the socioeconomic conditions. And that's one of the things we do with our school system. We have over, I think, 5,500 students in our school system right now. We're reaching out and specifically focusing on at-risk communities who are at risk to be drawn into Boko Haram. So we go in there, we provide them education, we teach them to read and write English, literacy training, and it really gives them opportunities so that they're not so easily drawn into radicalism.
0: Pastor Brad Brandon of Across Nigeria, AcrossNigeria.org, blessings to you, and thank you for the work that you folks are doing. I appreciate the update.
1: Hey, thank you, my friend. Appreciate it.
0: And that conversation with Pastor Brandon took place Friday during the National Todd Starn Show, and you heard it now on News Talk 1540 KXEL, where Iowa comes to talk, and where you'll hear the opening markets in 60 seconds.
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7: This is the opening market report for Thursday on the Iowa Agribusiness Radio Network. I'm Mark Magnuson. Joined today by Joe Camp of Comstock for the opening market discussion. Joe, what's happening with the trade in the grains?
8: A bit of a rebound going for grains. We do have the tailwind of crude oil being higher. That wasn't the case to start out the week. We sold off crude oil sharply back below $100 per barrel, actually knocking on the door of $90. But, you know, that's where we start oftentimes here lately, over the past 3 months, certainly since the outbreak of the war with Iran. That's been a primary driver and should remain that way. So you do have this broader sentiment flipping back more friendly in the commodity space that has to be spoken of. And then just for the grains in particular, some rebounding after what has been for corn, soybeans, and wheat, 5 out of 6 down days here to come up to this point of the week. So you are searching for fresh information, whether it's the Middle East conflict or now China. Those are related, but that's the next thing that we have here. What has been disappointment to this point?
7: That was Joe Camp with Comstock. We will have a check of the numbers next.
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7: July corn up 2 3/4 at 455 1/4. July soybeans up 6 1/4 at 1191 1/2. July soybean meal up 2 cents at 332.60. July soybean oil down 15 cents at 75.11. Chicago wheat up 1 3/4 at 624 1/4. Minneapolis wheat is down 4 cents at 677. Kansas City hard red wheat down 3 3/4 at 667. And July oats up 1 1/4 at 378 1/2. On the Merck, June live cattle up 20 cents at 251.63. August feeder cattle down 23 cents at 354.40. June lean hogs down $1.05 at 96.55. June pork cutout unchanged at 111.20. Class 3 milk down 6 cents at 16.46. This has been a check of the opening markets on the Iowa Agribusiness Radio Network.
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1: This is a Bloomberg Money Minute. An earlier downbeat tone has flipped to the positive now on Wall Street as investors eye word of major progress between the U.S. and Iran. Caesars Entertainment has agreed to be bought by Fertitta Entertainment. It's an all-cash deal valued at about $5.7 billion. The plan would combine Houston real estate mogul Tillman Fertitta's Landry's restaurants and Golden Nugget properties with Caesars, which owns or manages about 52 casinos in the U.S. We're learning Apple's next iPhone, iPad, and Mac software updates will feature a revamped Siri interface and a new chatbot-style app. The new Siri will include features such as the ability to understand personal data and analyze on-screen content. Also, a rebuilt model using Google Gemini technology and AI-powered web search. And forget about kids of all ages. Universal is opening its first theme park for kids age 3 to 8. Denise Pellegrini, Bloomberg Radio.
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1: KXAL News Time on this Thursday morning is 9:35. We'll bring you the forecast and Dustin Hoffman of the Ag Network in just a few moments. But I want to go live now to the news line and welcome Congressman Randy Feenstra, Republican, 4th District of Iowa. Of immediate concern, though, he is a candidate for governor in the June 2nd primary. Congressman, thanks so much for taking the time, sir.
2: Hey, Jeff. Great to be on KXEL this morning. What a beautiful morning it is out here today.
1: Well, you know that because you're in this neck of the woods. You started the day, I'd say bright and early, but 8 o'clock in this part of the country is not bright and early. But you were in Ryan just down the road.
2: Absolutely. In ag country, that's not early. But it was so great to be in Ryan this morning. We had just a great crowd of ag producers and others. You're just talking about how important agriculture is to our Iowa economy. It literally is the backbone of our economy. And you know what? When our producers are successful, that means our schools, our main streets, our hospitals, everything is successful when they're successful.
1: And you and I have talked about this before here on KXEL, also in the Iowa Talking Points program. There's got to be a good blend because, to your point, you can't let the rural areas suffer because the urban areas don't thrive, and likewise, the rural areas need a boost sometimes from a few designated urban areas.
2: Absolutely. It all goes together.
1: Mm-hmm.
2: You nailed it. You know, I'm from a rural community, a little small town, just like Ryan, a town of 2,500, but you know what? We all work together, and it's, again, the bottom line is, for me, it's the vision of making Iowa the best business and agricultural state in the country, and that means from urban centers to rural communities, we all got to grow, and right now, our producers, our commodity markets, we got to continue to make them grow. We got to lower fertilizer prices. We just passed E15 in Congress. We just passed the Farm Bill, so that will help a lot. But all hands on deck right now to help our producers and make sure that they can be successful.
1: Randy Feenstra is our guest, candidate for governor in the June primary on Tuesday. He joins us live from the road in eastern Iowa. News Talk 1540 KXEL. FeenstraForGovernor.com is the website. And I noticed in the Gazette's coverage from our friend Aaron Murphy and the Iowa Politics newsletter, you had quite a show of support there in West Des Moines last night.
2: Yeah, we had a box, approximately 250 to 300 people, and Governor Branstad, Ambassador Branstad was there, our Secretary of Ag, Mike Nag, was there, our Lieutenant Governor Chris Knoyer, all in support. It was just a great event to just talk about the vision of not only making Iowa the most business ag-friendly state in the country, but also getting back to world-class education, And making sure our kids stay right here. You know, we all have this growing up here in Iowa, these stories about how great Iowa is. We want to make sure our kids stay right here and our grandkids stay right here. And then also that affordable, accessible health care. We want to make sure we have the best health care in the country, lowering health care premiums, making sure that ambulance shows up within minutes and not hours. I mean, these are all things that need to happen, and that's what I plan to do when I'm governor.
1: All right, so this is the home stretch. Early voting began long ago, but again, Election Day is Tuesday, and the magic number is 35. That's the percent of the vote plus one that anybody has to get in order to win the nomination. The one poll I saw that came from Victory had you a few weeks ago at, I think, 40 thereabouts. Give us a sense of how you're feeling, understanding that you're not a betting man, and a candidate who predicts a number is a fool, and you know that well as anybody. Give us a sense of what's the path to 35 plus one.
2: Well, I'll tell you what. There's great momentum out there for myself right now, but I am working the state to earn every single vote. I want to listen to Iowans. I want to tell them my vision and how I'm going to take Iowa to new heights. But it's all together. You know, we the people, we're all taxpayers together. And I want to run government like a business. I was head of sales of a large candy company for many years. And that's the one thing I've learned about government is you've got to run it like a business, that you can only spend what you take in. If you reduce regulation, that truly helps. If you put more money in people's pockets, they spend more. It all goes together. And we have to lower the cost of gas and food and health care. These are all things that help promote and make our communities better and more vibrant.
1: You know, there's an old saying that if they're nipping at your heels, that means that you're ahead of them. And there have been people who take little snipes at you as the presumed front runner and your record over time. Is there anything that you want to correct or about what people are saying about you? Is there anything floating out there that you'd like to be able just to make sure Iowans know isn't quite how it's sounding?
2: Well, I'll just say this. I am the only candidate that has worked hand-in-hand and been with President Donald Trump. And, you know, he wants to create the greatest country in the world. I want to create the greatest state in the country. And working with him to write the largest tax cut in U.S. history and working with him to close the border and get rid of criminal illegals. You know what? We've done so much, passing E-15, passing the Farm Bill. But this is what I want to do in Iowa, that we've delivered results in the past, but we will deliver and take Iowa to new heights as I become governor.
1: I mentioned the 35% a moment ago, and that was not in a disparaging way. There are five people in the race. It's just hard to, that's why we have the rules the way that they are. It is also very presumptive to look past June 2nd, and I'll only ask it in this very limited way. Would one of your current competitors for the nomination be on a short list for lieutenant governor should you get the nomination?
2: Yeah, I tell you what, that's a great question. Right now, we are focused on winning on June 2nd, and right now my focus is earning every single vote in Iowa. And that's what I'm trying to do, go around the state. We're just in Ryan. We're headed over to Ottumwa, to Pella, and then we'll be over in Davenport. For me, it's all about traveling the state, listening to people, and saying, hey, collectively, what can we do to take Iowa to new heights, and how do we beat Rob Sand? That is so important for us, and that's our focus right now.
1: Of all the things that you have done, and you mentioned your business work with the candy company, you're a city administrator, a state senator, a congressman. What is the skill set from that whole group of experiences that you are going to sit there if you're elected and sit in the governor's office at this time next year? What's something from those experiences where you're going to sit back and say, I'm really glad I had that experience because it's definitely helping me here today under the Golden Dome?
2: Well, I'll just say this. Probably the most important experience is being a dad and being a husband of 33 years. You know, I want to do everything I can for my children, that they can live the Iowa dream like I did, and that they can have the successes that I have, and that they can stay right here in Iowa and have a skill and a job waiting for them. I just look at all the families in Iowa. We want to make sure we keep our kids here. We want to keep the values of Iowa right here. And that's what I want to do. And, you know, I'm just so proud to be a dad and a husband and never left this state. Always lived in the same community all my life. And I know what it means. That's why I love this state so much. And that's why I want to be the next governor.
1: I don't expect that we're going to be able to chat on the radio prior to Election Day. And so truly, this is your last opportunity to this audience to be able to make your case, if you will. And I got about a couple of minutes before I know you have other things to do, so I'll let you make the case directly. Why should Iowa Republicans or independents who sign up as Republicans for the day, why should they vote for you on Tuesday?
2: Oh, thanks for the question. I'll just say this. I love the state. Born and raised here, fourth generation Iowan. You know, just like many people, I had a little paper out, worked at the local bakery, met my wonderful wife here. We care about this state, and we together want to take the state to new heights by making sure that we become the most business and ag-friendly state in the country, getting back to world-class education for all our kids, and making sure our kids stay right here in Iowa, that they have a great job waiting for them when they come out of high school, and then affordable, accessible health care. I've done it all. I've been in private business a lot of my life, and then I was a city administrator, county treasurer, wrote the largest tax cut in Iowa history, wrote the largest tax cut in U.S. history. These are the things that I want to take to the governor's mansion, working with President Trump to get things done. And I will say this, is that we've got a great foundation in the state, but we can dramatically take it to new heights, and that's what I want to do. I will defeat Rob Sand, and I just tell you, if anybody wants to know more about me, they can go to feasterforgovernor.com. It's always great to be with you, Jeff, on KXEL.
1: Congressman, I thank you for the time. 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Safe travels on the way to, I think you said, Ottumwa, and good luck on Tuesday.
2: 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Thank you so much, Jeff. Thanks for having me on KXEL.
1: Absolutely, sir. Congressman Randy Feenstra, feenstra4governor.com is the website, and he did join us live on the Newsline from the road in eastern Iowa on his way to south central Iowa on News Talk 1540 KXEL, where Iowa comes to talk. 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
0: The TV9 First Alert forecast. Mixed sunshine with a high in the mid-80s today. East winds at 5 to 15. Tonight, partly cloudy, mid-50s. Friday, partly cloudy, lower 80s. Down to the low to mid-50s overnight. Saturday and Sunday, mixed sunshine with lower 80s for highs and upper 50s for overnight lows. From the TV9 First Alert Weather Lab, I'm Justin Roberts on News Talk 1540 KXEL.
1: Broken record continues. Nothing on TV9 First Alert pinpoint Doppler radar. Sorry to report that. Fair skies everywhere you look, though. For example, it is 68 degrees now in Decorah. Des Moines has 74. It is 75 in Boone. Iowa City and Monticello, both fair, both 72. 74 in Vinton, 71 in Independence. Fair skies again everywhere, including Charles City and Old Wine, both at 70. 75 in Ames, 71 in Marshalltown. Mason City has 70 degrees, 77 in Webster City. And with a fair sky, it's 73 in Newton. Eastern Iowa Airport, east wind at 13. Fair skies, 69 in the city of Five Seasons. Waterloo Regional Airport, east wind at 14. A fair sky, we're now up to 72 in Waterloo Cedar Falls. 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
3: Puedo rastrear a miembros de mi familia que sirvieron desde la Primera Guerra Mundial hasta hoy. 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
1: And as KXEL Live and Local continues on this Thursday morning, time for today's RFD 1540 conversation. 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You hear their reports nine times each weekday here on the Blowtorch, and Dustin joins us here for this extended conversation Tuesdays and Thursdays. Well, Dustin, the U.S. House was full of high fives and congratulatory tweets and everything with the year-round E-15 bill going across the finish line. Well, that's only half the battle, and it seems like it's a straight-up hill battle in the U.S. Senate.
2: Yeah, that it does. It's hard to believe we're already past the two-week mark since the House made that happen. Yesterday was a two-week already, but the Senate has a little bit more of a system that's going to take a few more hurdles to get through. Now, President Trump, again, has said many times that he would support it and would sign the bill, you know, as long as it gets to his desk. But that's where the challenge is going to lie. Earlier this week, Senator Grassley talked with ag reporters and said that he does not believe that there's enough support for bipartisan support for E-15 to make it through on its own. But also Senator Bozeman, who is the chair of the Senate Ag Committee, said, well, we're not attaching it to the farm bill either. He doesn't think it'll get the support to get through there either. And so we're in a tough situation. Grassley says it needs to ride along with something. He wants it to be on the farm bill. Senator Bozeman says that's a non-starter. And so we could be at an impasse already as far as the Ag Committee goes. Now, the Ag Committee obviously does not have control of E-15. That becomes a Commerce Department situation. And, you know, and so that's going to be a long way to go here before we can say anything is definite one way or the other. I know Senator Ernst was, last time I talked with her, she was optimistic that it could, if it could get to the House on its own, it could get to the Senate on its own. A lot of biofuel supporters are confident it could happen too. I mean, it wasn't that long ago that it was said that if the House would never pass it on its own. And we saw that happen just a little over two short weeks ago. And so there's a little bit of momentum going there saying, hey, just give it a chance and let's see where we go.
1: And in past conversations we've had with Senator Grassley on this program, the audience has heard him say, look, we have very different rules for procedures in the Senate. And so it's fine that the House passed a farm bill and separately passed an E-15 bill, but that doesn't help us over here in the Senate. And that's what you just talked about. And I understand there are some hiccups with the farm bill as well, with the Save Our Bacon provision or whatever it's currently being called. But the E-15 situation, you've got a lot of senators from oil patch states, some of whom will not be returning to Congress, and you can't imagine that they're going to be terribly hospitable to something that some of them feel is negative to the interests of the oil industry.
2: You know, you're exactly right, but on the same token, you look at it the other way. If they're not running for re-election, they're not going to be there. They don't care if they make the oil industry mad. So there's just that situation, because we know that a lot of these politicians get donations, and you know, just like anybody else does. And so it's you know, one of those things where, you know, where does the loyalty mean? You know, a lot of Congress people who are leaving their office can usually pretty comfortably vote their conscience, and there's really not much fallout for them in that situation. So again, remains to be seen. And as you mentioned, again, different procedures. Obviously the House seems so confusing. The Senate sometimes seems more straightforward, but it is a different beast altogether. Now, again, are we going to be able to get it through on its own? Hard to say. The Senate, though, is a much more violent situation. And as you mentioned, too, the Save Our Bacon, or whatever you want to call it, that's supposed to overdo Prop 12. It's amazing how much of that can still be up in the air in a farm bill situation, when you'd think it's a no-brainer that the fact that if this is allowed to happen, it could spread way beyond pork, it could spread way beyond agriculture in general, and we could see different standards in 50 states, 50 standards in 50 states for just about anything in the economy, and that could tear down the very fabric of our economy and our production of any product, not just pork.
1: So in addition to the rules issues in the Senate, you've got the shortage of actual session days. They're out this week. They're back next week for 2.5 weeks. And then they take off a couple of weeks for Independence Day. And then they take off a month in August through Labor Day. And then all of October. So when you really look at it prior to the election, there's not a lot of time for work to get done in the Senate. And if they change anything that the House did, of course, it's got to go back over there. And we all saw how much fun you were in Washington at the time with the Farm Bill. We all saw how much fun that was trying to get things across the finish line in the House the first time.
2: Well, exactly. Yeah. And especially it's tough when you have a majority party that can't even agree with itself. It's got split in too many factions. That does not bode well in these situations. And like you said, if it has to go back, it goes back to a conference committee. Even if the Senate passes, it could go to a conference committee because there's probably going to be differences. And so that's a very long-term deal here. And as you said, with an election year, a third of the Senate is up for re-election, and they're not going to be anywhere near Washington towards the end of the campaign, which is a shame because we need to get work done, a job that have not been done for many years need to get handled. A farm bill is just one of the very many key pieces of legislation that is riding on a thread sometimes for the last couple of years because of the fact that we can't seem to get them to sit down and do absolutely anything that needs to get done.
1: I have asked various people a question tied to E15, something along the lines of, what is this worth to Iowa's economy? And I usually get kind of loose answers like, well, this is necessary for our farmers, et cetera. I don't ever get a good quantification. I guess the thing to focus on here is that we have had year-round E15 with waivers. But what this bill would do would give certainty so that distributors could then commit resources to have it available more places because it could pay off. So not only will this give us some standardization of the status quo, it could lead to an increase in demand because it will be more easily found. Is that a fair way to look at this?
2: Oh, yeah, definitely. I mean, it gives us more certainty for what the corn market is going to be because now you're going to drive up domestic demand. And that was something you brought up, something that was said on the floor. We have had emergency waivers since 2011, every year. So that's 15 years worth of emergency waivers to have E15 sold year-round. After 15 years, does it really constitute an emergency that needs to be happening? Everybody says, oh, it's going to be such a horrible drain for these people that are saying it's going to be such a horrible drain. It's going to add so much more cost to the economy. We've had it basically for the last 15 years. This is just a matter of making the waiver a piece of what we're using for the waiver a permanent piece of the legislation to say we don't have to sit here and wait for it every year because it's got to happen and it's going to happen every year anyway. So why don't we just go ahead and get it done so that way it's no longer needing an emergency waiver? There's really no change to the situation. The only thing that's going to change is now we've got certainty. We know that demand is going to be there. You've got states that are going at it one at a time. And, you know, as we've heard from the biofuels industry, if they got to fight it one state at a time like we did here in the Midwest, then so be it. That's what we're going to have to do. But Congress has got to act. The Supreme Court has told them that. The Oval Office has told them that. It is up to Congress to get this done. But again, leaving anything in Congress's hands lately, I don't know. It feels like a bottle dream, a pipe dream, I should say, at the very best. That we really, you know, that we can't count on them to get what needs to be done in a timely fashion.
1: One thing we can count on being done in a timely fashion and to time is Weekend Ag Matters. That's about the weakest segue I've probably ever done, but it's an excellent half-hour program from the network. Don't let that description that I just gave or that segue deter you folks from listening because, Dustin, among the guests, who do we have?
2: Well, we are going to wrap up our monthly conversation with Iowa Agriculture Secretary Mike Nagy as we meet every month to talk about different topics, and we really had a long discussion this month, and so we have split it up into two weeks in a row, and we're going to wrap up that conversation. We talked already about E15. We're going to talk about things going forward with Farm Bill and so much more here, again, coming up this week.
1: That's Weekend Ag Matters, Saturday morning at 6, or if you prefer, or in addition, Sunday morning at 11:30. Dustin, thanks for the time. We'll let you get to work on the weekend program and talk to you here next Tuesday.
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5: This is a Bloomberg Money Minute. Investors are eyeing reports of progress on a U.S.-Iran deal, with reports saying negotiators from the two sides have reached a deal, but President Trump hasn't approved it yet. Axios reporting the U.S. and Iran have agreed to extend the truce, meantime pending President Trump's backing. Shares of retailers, including Kohl's, Best Buy, Dollar Tree, on the rise amid optimism shoppers are still spending when they see what they want at the right price. U.S. data, meantime, to today showing consumer spending edged up in April despite accelerated price increases. And Americans are still opening their wallets despite facing multiple hurdles. And we're learning Apple's next iPhone, iPad, and Mac software updates will feature a revamped Siri interface and a new chatbot-style app. The revamped Siri experience will be available as early as September. Will be part of Apple's broader approach to artificial intelligence, including a redesigned interface and the ability to create custom passes in the wallet app. Denise Pellegrini, Bloomberg Radio.
6: The ceasefire remains in place. I'm Dave Anthony, Fox News. Despite what the U.S. military calls an egregious violation by Iran, Fox's Jeff Paul monitoring from Dubai.
7: U.S. officials confirmed its forces shot down 5 attack drones near the Strait of Hormuz and also hit a ground control station as a 6th drone was about to launch from Bandar Abbas. The strikes are being described as purely defensive and intended to maintain the ceasefire. The IRGC says it's retaliated by attacking a U.S. airbase. Officials in Kuwait confirmed they faced a missile and drone attack today.
6: And as the fighting flares up and talks go slowly,
8: the Treasury Department has sanctioned a new group that Iran launched to control ships passing through the Strait of Hormuz. The U.S. says the IRGC-backed Persian Gulf Strait Authority is extorting vessels by collecting tolls from them. This is a red line for the president, who's made it clear no country will control these international waters.
6: Fox's Madeline Rivera at the White House. As oil prices rise back up this morning, a new report shows more inflation last month. The so-called PCE index rose 0.4% in April. The annual inflation rate rose from March up to 3.8%, while economic growth in the first quarter was revised lower from 2% down to 1.6% GDP growth. The anti-ICE anger rages on in Newark, New Jersey.
9: Overnight riders at it again, facing off with federal agents, demanding the Delaney Hall detention facility in Newark, New Jersey, close its doors, saying the illegal migrants inside are on a hunger strike over poor conditions. But DHS says that's not true. They say detainees are eating 3 meals a day. They have clean water and medical care.
6: Fox's Alexis McAdams. Because of the immigration enforcement resistance, Homeland Security Secretary Mark Wayne Mellon tells Fox they may leave airports in Democrat-run sanctuary cities from Newark to New York to L.A.
10: I'm going to have to pull Customs and Border Protection officers out of being able to process international flights and put them helping our ICE agents.
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6: There are multiple reports the Justice Department has opened an investigation into E. Jean Carroll, the author who sued President Trump in New York and claimed he sexually assaulted her decades ago, which the president denies. And he's been appealing two jury verdicts in New York that he defamed Carroll in denying her allegations. President Trump has won another legal case for now in a lawsuit over one of his executive orders on voting.
14: U.S. District Judge Carl Nichols in D.C. says the challenge brought by Democrats is premature, since no federal agency has actually done anything to carry out the order signed by President Trump in March. It would create a list of U.S. citizens eligible to vote in each state to be shared with state election officials, and it directs the U.S. Postal Service to deliver ballots only to voters on each state's approved mail-in ballot list. Judge Nichols says plaintiffs can come back if and when those lists or new Postal Service rules are created. Arguments in a similar lawsuit brought by a coalition of Democrat-led states are being held in Boston Tuesday. Chris Foster, Fox News.
6: The Coast Guard may do another search for Lynette Hooker nearly 2 months after she went missing near the Bahamas. Her husband, Brian, claims she fell overboard from their small boat in rough seas while headed back to their yacht.
15: Critical GPS information was recovered from Brian Hooker's phone through a marine navigation app. Investigators believe that data provides a far more precise timeline about his location the night Lynette disappeared. That data is pointing investigators to a brand new area in the Sea of Abaco. The U.S. Coast Guard is reportedly seeking permission from Bahamian governments to deploy a dive team. Her daughter says the couple had an abusive relationship.
6: That's Fox's Dana Marie McNichol. Brian Hooker was taken into police custody in the Bahamas after Lynette went missing but was released and never charged. On Wall Street, stocks are rising. The Dow up 30 points, the Nasdaq gaining 154 the day after record highs for both. A big upset at tennis's French Open. The men's top seed, Jannik Sinner, knocked out in the second round. I'm Dave Anthony, and this is Fox News.
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18: From the KCRG TV9 newsroom, I'm Beth Maliki. Iowa City police are working to arrest several suspects after charging more than a dozen people in connection to a fight on the pedestrian mall that led to a shooting. Wednesday, police announced charges against 15 more people, but only four of those suspects are now in custody. Demarion Jones had already been charged with five counts of attempted murder after police say he fired into a group of people on the Ped Mall last month. He's being extradited back to Iowa after his arrest in Georgia. The four other people in custody include Kamari Dozier, who faces attempted murder charges for allegedly supplying the gun, Isaiah Bates, who police say helped Jones escape from Iowa City, and Elijah Koch, who faces a riot charge for the fight. An unnamed juvenile also faces a riot charge and is in custody. Five people were hurt in the shooting, including a University of Iowa student who was shot in the head and is still recovering. None of the victims were part of the fight. Deputies arrested a man in connection to a deadly road rage incident in January in Johnson County. Prosecutors charged Jesse Burkhart with voluntary manslaughter. The Johnson County Sheriff's Office says it started when he and Lee Krogh engaged in a road rage incident in Coralville. Krogh then followed Burkhart to his home in Tiffin, where Burkhart got a gun. Burkhart came back outside, and they got into an argument which turned physical. At one point, Burkhart dropped his phone. He then displayed his weapon

0: First alert, pinpoint Doppler radar, fair skies everywhere you look. That includes Decorah, where it is 68 degrees. They're at 75 in Boone, 75 as well in Des Moines. It's 76 in Iowa City and Vinton. Monticello is at 72 degrees. It's 73 in Independence. Charles City and Old Wine, both fair, both 70. 77 in Ames and Webster City, 75 in Clarion. Marshalltown says 74. It's 71 now in Mason City. And with a fair sky, Newton has 73 degrees. Eastern Iowa Airport on the south end of Cedar Rapids, east wind now at 13, a fair sky in 72 in the city of Five Seasons. Waterloo Regional Airport, east wind at 13, and with a fair sky, 74 on our way to the mid-80s. Overnight low last night was 63. It's 74 now in the Cedar Valley. 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
2: There was only one nationally syndicated radio host that predicted a blowout in the Texas Republican Senate runoff, and that is yours truly. Now, not tooting my horn, folks, just stating a fact. And the fact is the American people, specifically America First people, are done with establishment Republicans. They're ready to remove any Republican who is either sabotaging or blocking President Trump's agenda. Senator Bill Cassidy learned that lesson the hard way. So did Thomas Massey and now John Cornyn. Even Fox News was staggered by the shellacking Ken Paxton delivered in Texas. The voters sent President Trump back to D.C. because they support his agenda, and voters have decided they're no longer going to tolerate anybody standing in the way of that agenda. Now, the media says Trump's lost his mojo, but the facts are the facts. And so far in 2026, not a single Trump-endorsed candidate has lost. Not a one. I'm Todd Stearns.
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0: And good morning to you once again. It's hour number three of the program on the air live across the state of Iowa, 50,000 watts strong on a Thursday morning. KXEL News Time, 11 minutes now, past 10 o'clock. You heard the Todd Stearns commentary. Don't forget Todd's latest book called The Golden Age is released on July 7, right after America 250 Independence Day. You can pre-order it now at Amazon.com, BarnesandNoble.com, or ToddStearns.com. The new book by Todd Stearns comes out in July. It's called The Golden Age. In this hour of the program, well, bottom of the hour means a Bloomberg Money Minute, and then we'll check in with the folks at the TV9 First Alert Weather Lab. Bill O'Reilly Update, the full edition, with Mike Slater doing the news. That's 30 minutes away. Glenn Beck radio program is at 11. Today on the Beck program at around 12 noon, Dave Rubin of the Rubin Report will talk about Florida politics. This is Governor Ron DeSantis' last year in office. And where do they go from here? That's just after 12 noon. At around 12:30, Bobby Charles, candidate for governor in the state of Maine. Could Maine elect its first Republican governor in more than 60 years? That's at 12:30. Then at around 1:30, fellow at the Manhattan Institute, Rafael Mangual, will talk about why crime rates in Los Angeles are falling, but don't get too excited. It's still not a safe city. All that and more with Glenn Beck. That's at 11 here on News Talk 1540 KXEL. We had to shift the schedule. Well, we didn't have to, but we like to. We like to keep it fresh for you, and we had the chance to talk to candidate for Governor Randy Feenster live in the last half hour, so we shifted a few of the pieces here, and you'll hear the conversation that Tim Harwood had with a UNI professor about Corn Belt colloquia. We had promised that last hour. We'll do it right here in 60 seconds on News Talk 1540 KXEL.
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2: News Talk 1540 KXCL, where Iowa comes to talk. A new statewide effort will bring together religious studies educators from Iowa's public universities. Dr. Kara Burnage is Associate Professor of Religion at the University of Northern Iowa. She will lead the two-year project, which has been dubbed the Corn Belt Colloquia. And we get the chance to talk with Dr. Burnage this morning. Thanks for being with us.
3: Thanks for having me.
2: So this project is focused again on universities and particularly Iowa's public universities. Let's just start with the level of interest when it comes to religious studies courses at UNI, Iowa, and Iowa State. What do you see when you look at the three big schools?
3: Religious studies courses are usually offered in our general education programs across all three Regents institutions, and they can be quite popular. Religion is a subject that a lot of students don't encounter in high school, and so when they come to college, they see it as an opportunity to try something new. And once they're in our classrooms, they're exposed to subjects and questions they haven't had before. And at UNI, at least, our students often say at the end, "There was a class for that," and they want to take more. And we're really excited to be able to offer religious studies courses at our public institutions. And we really want to get the word out that you can not just take courses with us, but you can major in religious studies as well.
2: How many students, if you had to put a rough number on it, are doing that in a typical year?
3: Well, in a typical year, we have around 20, 25 students at UNI, and we are the smaller of the three Regents institutions. Usually we capture about 1% of the UNI population year to year. So a lot of students won't necessarily major with us, but they will often double major or minor with us because they can see religion as well as the other programs in our department, ethics and philosophy, are excellent courses and programs to take that complement every other major because they can be useful in any industry. If you intend to work with people, which I assume is most people, you could really benefit from our programs because, as I like to tell our students, we are a major that is passionate about people. Curious about what people do around the world, what kind of cultures and traditions exist, and how that affects our daily lives, but also our civic engagement along the way. And so a lot of students find that they can benefit from our programs because it gets them thinking about the interaction they're going to have with people in customer service positions, in caring professions, in legal professions, in politics, in ways that they really hadn't considered before.
2: We're talking with Dr. Kara Burnage, Professor of Religion at the University of Northern Iowa, which will be leading a new initiative called the Corn Belt Colloquia for Iowa's public universities, particularly the religious studies departments at those schools. And it seems like if a student had a prior interest in religion, or at least in a particular religion, they might be more likely to go to a private school like Luther or Wartburg. What's different about the experience at one of the public universities compared to a private religiously affiliated school?
3: Yeah, Iowa's private religiously affiliated schools are excellent and have excellent introduction to and expertise in religions from around the world. At our public institutions, however, we take a different approach because we are funded by taxpayer dollars, which means religious studies at Iowa's publics are nonpartisan and nonsectarian. We do not endorse nor disparage any religion that we offer as a subject of study or that we encounter through our programs. And that means that our classrooms are going to take a little bit different approach. We're not going to endorse or encourage students to join or to leave any particular religion of their choosing or community that they are familiar with. So that shifts the classroom perspective a little bit. Another thing that shifts the classroom perspective is that if we're looking at Iowa's religious demographics, one thing that's really interesting is that Iowa's religious demographics map almost perfectly onto the national religious demographics, which means most Iowans are religious, but an increasing number are not. So just over 60% of Iowans and just over 60% of Americans identify as Christian in some way. But almost one third of Iowans, just like almost one third of Americans at large, often refer to themselves as non-religious or religiously unaffiliated. And Iowa's public institutions offer religious classes for those students, which is often their first encounter in studying religion in an academic or intellectual way, rather than from a devotional perspective. And it helps our students gain religious knowledge, but perhaps more importantly, it helps those students learn how to engage with religion civically and civilly. In order to interact with people who are different from you, you need practice. And our classrooms provide an excellent sort of laboratory, an opportunity to have that practice and engage in new and meaningful ways.
2: As someone working in this field, I suspect that you were concerned when Iowa State announced that their religious studies program was likely to be one that was discontinued among a number of other programs that Iowa State announced were probably coming out of their course catalog. What's the status of that? And again, your reaction as somebody in the field?
3: Yeah, as a religious studies professor, I am concerned about the status of religious studies in Iowa and really across the nation. Iowa isn't the only state right now that has renewed scrutiny on religious studies programs. The experience at Iowa State is one example of that. But religious studies at all three public institutions is changing right now. So Iowa State has decided to close their major as a result of low enrollment and administrative changes. But all three institutions are changing their religious studies programs in some way. I'll speak to UNI since that's where I am. At UNI, we've recently merged with the history department, a move that we are incredibly excited about because it offers us new opportunities to re-envision our programs. And we've also merged our religious studies major with our philosophy major. Already, our students were taking religion and philosophy classes at the same time, but they were two separate degree programs. And starting in 2027, they'll be merged programs. So our students can take those courses together, and we've re-envisioned them to really bolster the pre-professional experience available to our majors. As humanities majors, there's often a stigma that humanities majors aren't prepared for quote-unquote real life or professionalization, but that categorically is untrue. Humanities majors are often more prepared than other degrees because they are flexible, they are adaptable, they've prepared not just for one job, but they've prepared for several different kinds of scenarios and interactions and problem solving with people different than them. And so once they get on the job, they often are promoted faster than other majors.
2: We're talking with Dr. Kara Burnage, professor at the University of Northern Iowa, focused on religion and religious studies, and who will be leading the Corn Belt Colloquia, which was just announced based on support from a grant that came through this spring. And you'll be working with your counterparts in similar roles at Iowa and Iowa State. What's the vision for what this looks like as you get together with these other folks who I'm sure you already know pretty well?
3: Yes, I'm incredibly excited about this opportunity. It is funded through the Wabash Center for Teaching and Learning in Theology and Religion, an organization that helps encourage good teaching of religion and theology across the nation. And this is our chance to gather together the religious studies faculty at all three Iowa public universities. It's an opportunity we have not had before. One of the things that I'm most excited about is to come together and to really press pause. There have been a lot of changes in higher education in the past 5 years, and this gives us an opportunity to reflect individually as professors on our own careers, our own programs, our trajectories, but also talk through those changes together and share resources and reflect and really reinvigorate the study of religion at each of our institutions through collaboration.
2: And again, this is focused on college-level faculty. What do you hope that this looks like by the end? This is a two-year project, so thinking about 2028 and the last of these sessions, where would you like to be compared with where the circumstances are today?
3: There are a few goals that I have. So one is a meeting. That'll happen this August. And through those meetings, I'm hoping we can bolster our communication with each other. Because of the differences at each of our institutions, Iowa State and Iowa are primarily research institutions, and you and I as a teaching institution, we often haven't interacted as often as we could or should. And so by bolstering our communication with each other, we can better talk through the shared issues that arise across the state of Iowa. I'm hoping that by collaborating with each other, we can have new educational opportunities for our students that focus specifically on Iowa, and that we can share resources across our institutions in ways that we haven't before, or that we have only informally through our social interactions with each other. And I think students and our communities will be able to benefit through those interactions, because religion is a subject that's not just important for today's college students to learn more about. It's also a subject that is often encouraged through lifelong learning. And so we have community members in each of our cities that are also interested in this subject. And I'm hoping we can work together to renew connections in our communities as well.
2: Well, you mentioned before we started that the University of Northern Iowa is home to the Institute for Religion and Education, and that's a resource that's out there for educators at the K through 12 level. Let me just give you a chance to share a little bit more about that if we have some folks that are interested in learning a little bit more about what sort of resources they might find there.
3: The University of Northern Iowa is interested in encouraging constitutionally appropriate ways to incorporate religion into classrooms at all levels. And we've been dedicated to this effort for some time. And so we have the Institute for Religion and Education at UNI. Our director is Michael Graziano, who any listeners can reach out to if they have more questions. But part of what we do is we offer professional development opportunities to K-12 educators across the curriculum. We know that public K-12 educators don't have dedicated religion courses most of the time, but we also know that religion is an aspect of culture and history and civics, and we can help educators who are interested and curious incorporate religion into their curriculum. We also have workshops and PD available for administrators who are curious about how to better account for the religious diversity in their school buildings or in their school districts. Often schools encounter all sorts of problems when they're trying to accommodate students' religious exercises or religious accommodations in some way. And we can be a resource to talk through those concerns that arise and ways that can be implemented that are beneficial to all parties and all stakeholders. And we love doing this work. We think it is important and it can improve the educational experience of all students and strengthen ties between schools and their communities, and we want to be a part of that effort.
2: Dr. Kara Burnage, professor at the University of Northern Iowa. She'll be leading a statewide effort that's been dubbed the Corn Belt Colloquia, focused on religious studies at Iowa State and the University of Northern Iowa. Thanks for being with us.
3: Thank you.
2: This is the station where Iowa comes to talk. News Talk.
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10: This is a Bloomberg Money Minute. Bad news for Rivian. Safety regulators have opened an investigation into the EV carmaker over the potential failure of a part that could lead drivers to lose control. The probe covers about 115,000 of the company's R1 electric pickups and SUVs. NHTSA says it's received two complaints from Rivian owners describing separation of the so-called rear toe link. That's a suspension rod that connects the wheel hub to the vehicle chassis. Both incidents caused the EVs to swerve across multiple lanes of traffic. Its stock is up about 1.5%. Elsewhere on Wall Street, the Dow is down about 0.1%. The Nasdaq up 0.4%. If you have an Apple product, a new iOS is coming. Its next iPhone, iPad, and Mac software updates will feature a revamped Siri interface and a new chatbot-style app. The new Siri will include features like the ability to understand personal data and analyze on-screen content, a rebuilt model using Google Gemini technology, and AI-powered web search. 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
7: KXEL News Time and this Thursday morning is 10:30. Let's go to the news line and the Weather Lab in Cedar Rapids. That's where TV9 Chief Meteorologist Joe Winters joins us live. And again, now we've got some east wind. That's a little different than what we've had, but still warming up pretty nicely for this time of year.
11: Yeah, I mean, with the fact that it's dry, it doesn't take much to warm up with our high sun angle we're seeing right now, which, by the way, I did mention to people, much to their groaning yesterday, that we are under a month before we start losing daylight again.
7: You're just that guy.
11: I am that guy.
7: I was going to wish you a happy meteorological summer on Monday. I'd even written it on the calendar, and then you dropped that on me. And again, because of the dryness, we have a new drought monitor this morning. Not much different and nothing severe that I can tell yet. Actually, nothing except far northwest Iowa even categorized as drought, but boy, you can feel it coming, can't you?
11: Yeah, you use the key three-letter word, yet, because we are really looking dry. Just looking at the latest upper level as we head through the next 9 days, while the pattern tries to break down a little bit, basically a trough, ridge, trough pattern across the United States, which for us keeps storm systems away from the Midwest and keeps us warmer than normal. It is again showing back up as we head through the later part of next week again. So if this pattern can hold, this omega block pattern, that is going to continue to keep us dry. And then as we move forward, we'll certainly see some of those drought conditions coming back. As of right now, not bad from what I understand, as far as the planting and stuff like that, not anything serious yet. But if it does continue, that's when it gets serious.
7: As I look at the main page of KXEL.com and the exclusive TV9 First Alert weather graphic, which is updated each and every hour, it points out that the normal high for this time of year is 77, and in many places we're going to be about 10 degrees above that again, nothing like a record. But again, you couple that dry weather with a bit of wind and temperatures that are warmer than normal, you almost just can hear the moisture being sucked out of the ground.
11: Yeah, it doesn't take long to flip from wet to dry, and you can dry out very quickly. I mean, just think of just a simple plant you have in a pot. Mm-hmm. If you don't water that on a regular basis, it dries out very quickly. Same thing happening now with the wind, like you mentioned, and the warm temperatures and the dry conditions, both day and night. Now, the winds aren't strong, a little stronger today out of the east, with the backdoor cold front that moved through, but it's enough that it will continue the drying process.
7: And there's not a lot of activity on the full Continental 48, the lower 48 on TV9 First Alert Pinpoint Doppler Radar. Just not a lot of activity.
11: Yeah, no, I mean, it's really a fairly quiet and mundane weather pattern across the United States. And there's just a lot of drought conditions just off to our west. So the dry there, which also can play a role in our weather, because if we do start seeing some air masses move in or storms from the Pacific Northwest coming our way, they move over all this dry air. They can lose a lot of moisture before they even get here. So, again, as the pattern establishes itself, we'll watch and see. But right now, betting on more dry than wet.
7: And nothing at all in terms of rain in the nine-day forecast, and I'll let you give us the details on that copy-paste.
11: Pretty much. Partly cloudy to mostly clear skies today, depending on how far north and east you get. High of about 85. Partly cloudy tonight. We're down to 56. Partly cloudy tomorrow, 83. East wind 5, 15, maybe 20 at times today. East wind 5 to 10 tonight. Saturday, partly cloudy, 83. Sunday, partly cloudy, 83. Monday, partly cloudy, 85. 82 Tuesday, 83 Wednesday, 86 Thursday, 84 Friday. It just doesn't change a whole lot.
7: We kind of get the idea of how this is going. Partly cloudy and low to mid-80s. All right.
11: Yeah, pretty much.
7: We will take it because that's what Mother Nature gave us, and you've accurately predicted it. Joe, thanks so much. As per custom, we'll talk soon.
11: Sounds good, thanks.
7: TV9 Chief Meteorologist Joe Winters live from the Weather Lab in Cedar Rapids on this Thursday morning. KXEL News Time now is 10:35. And once again, as we looked at that drought monitor, nowhere in Iowa has drought except far northwest Iowa, Sioux City points north. But you've got most of western Iowa, all of north central Iowa, and now even getting into the Cedar Valley, where it is abnormally dry. Also the nose of the state, abnormally dry. That's the step just before you get to moderate drought. So once again, I know what the map shows. I know that it's increasing and creeping, and I know your particular parcel of ground may be different, but that's what we're looking at, and we'll just keep tabs on it. Nothing at all across the state of Iowa on the radar. Fair skies everywhere you look, and that includes 70 in Decorah, 77 in Boone, 75 in Des Moines. It's 76 in Iowa City, 73 in Monticello, 76 in Vinton, 74 in Independence. Fair skies on this page as well, 72 in Charles City, 77 in Ames. Clarion and Webster City, both 79, 74 in Marshalltown. Mason City has 71. It's 72 in Olwine. Newton, you have a fair sky and 75 degrees. Eastern Iowa Airport, east wind at 13, fair 72 at last report in the city of Five Seasons. Waterloo Regional Airport, east wind at 13, it's fair, and now 75 in Waterloo Cedar Falls. Probably get to be about 85 by the time all is said and done. Overnight low was 63, 75 now in Waterloo Cedar Falls from News Talk 1540, KXEL, where Iowa comes to talk and where KXEL News Time is 1036. Don't forget, Mighty John Marshall, the record guy, live in this hour tomorrow. 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
15: 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I'm Dustin Huffman. Secretary Mike Nagy says Iowa's animal health response system worked exactly as intended after the state confirmed its first commercial pseudorabies case in more than two decades. While the name may sound alarming, Nagy says the virus is not the same rabies people associate with pets or human health concerns. He says the affected pigs were traced back to Texas, where exposure to feral swine likely occurred before the animals were shipped to Iowa. We'll talk more in detail with Iowa Ag Secretary Mike Nagy after this.
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15: Iowa Ag Secretary Mike Nagy says this case marked the first detection in a commercial swine herd of pseudorabies since the virus was officially eradicated from U.S. commercial production back in 2004.
17: It is, and for your viewers and listeners, I think folks will understand that pseudorabies virus in swine is not the same rabies that we think of, with your pets, your dog. Different situation. Think of it more like chickenpox and shingles in humans, right? It's something more akin to that. But we did, first time that there's been a detection in a commercial herd since 2004, which was when it was eradicated officially from commercial swine production. And it had been prevalent through the 60s, 70s, into the 90s, and was eradicated through a program.
15: Nag says that state and federal officials moved quickly once the virus was identified, and importantly, the disease never spread beyond the affected animals inside that facility.
17: So it was not welcome news by any means, but it had a direct tie back. There were boars that were shipped from Texas from a farm that was an outdoor farm that had opportunity to have access to wild pigs and these pigs on the farm. And pseudorabies is still present in the wild pig, the feral swine population. That is known. And so these spillover events occur from time to time. What made this one different is that those pigs ended up in a small commercial facility in Iowa. We acted swiftly and were able to contain and determine that there was no spread within the facility, let alone outside of the facility. And really, we're working now to the facility is cleaned. The animals, unfortunately, had to be depopulated on that site and disposed of. And now we're just in the final stages here of retesting some of the farms in the area as per the protocol to be able to prove to trading partners that we're once again completely free of the virus. So everything's right on track, and we were able to move swiftly with our partners to address the situation.
15: Secretary Nagy says the situation posed no threat to consumers or the food supply, and he wants Iowans to remain confident in pork products heading into this summer grilling season.
17: And again, we knew that these particular pigs were affected, and it didn't even spread within the facility. No food safety issue, no human health issue either. And it's okay. It's safe to enjoy pork. In fact, as we come into the grilling season in particular, please. Enjoy pork and always prepare it properly, but no food safety issue, no human health issue.
15: The affected site's been cleaned, and surrounding farms are now being retested as part of standard protocol to confirm the state remains free of the virus. He says Iowa's response shows the importance of strong biosecurity and rapid coordination between producers and animal health officials. For Profit Matters on the Iowa Agribusiness.
18: Puedo rastrear a miembros de mi familia que sirvieron desde la Primera Guerra Mundial hasta hoy. 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Mi familia decidió compartir sus historias con el Proyecto de Historia de los Veteranos de la Biblioteca del Congreso. 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
21: Thank you, Bill. It is Thursday, May 28th, 2026. Here's what's happening today in America. Donald Trump says America will not rush any peace deals. A new survey finds life is no longer fun for many citizens. A report ranks the healthiest cities in the country, and Americans censor themselves more than ever before. Also coming up, my message of the day about the billionaires fighting back against the communists. That's coming up. But first, President Trump convening his cabinet at Camp David this week. The commander-in-chief telling reporters that America will not rush into any peace agreement with Iran for political purposes. An early draft of the proposal would lift the U.S. blockade of Iranian ports in return for the full reopening of the Strait of Hormuz. Gas prices in the U.S. are up 50% since the conflict began in late February. The highest gas costs can be found in California, $6 a gallon, but we will talk about that. A little context. Another example of billionaires fighting back against $6 gas. We'll explain in a minute. A national poll from Study Finds reveals 48% of Americans say their lives are lacking fun. Respondents cite the cost of living as a major barrier to happiness. 72% say financial stress causes daily anxiety, lack of sleep, and general depression. Since 2019, prices for daily necessities like food, gas, and car payments are up 30% across America. A survey from Wallet Hub revealing America's healthiest towns. The cities are ranked by exercise, rates of obesity, percentage of smokers, drug addiction, and life expectancy. The fittest place in America for the sixth year in a row, Salt Lake City, Utah, followed by San Diego, Miami Beach, and Denver, Colorado. The unhealthiest towns in America, Brownsville, Texas, then Mobile, Alabama, and Jackson, Mississippi. A study released by Axios finds that Americans are still, and not just still, increasingly censoring themselves. The survey highlights a huge gap between a person's public and private opinions. 40% are afraid to voice their true beliefs. Researchers say folks fear being canceled for unpopular opinions. A quarter of the population believes they can be fired for saying the wrong thing. 10% of people report losing friends or family members over politics. And to be clear, almost all of that is because of the person with the TDS. Coming up, my message of the day about the billionaires fighting back against the AOC communists of our country. And then something you might not know, we can no longer allow the left to get away with this excuse for not only theft, but even for murder. I'm Mike Slater. More coming up next.
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21: Hey, I'm Mike Slater, filling in for Bill O'Reilly. Now it's time for the O'Reilly Update message of the day. AOC versus the billionaires. And the billionaires are finally fighting back. AOC the other day said the American Revolution was against the billionaires of their time. That's not true. Many of our founders were the richest men in the colonies, and many of them gave up their entire fortunes and died with nothing because of the war. But they pledged their lives, fortunes, and sacred honor. Senator Mike Lee said it was against a large, distant, overly intrusive government that recognized no limits over its own authority to tax, regulate, and eat out the substance of its citizens it claimed to serve, which is what the Democrats specialize in today. But what AOC said there was a part of a larger point she was making. She said you can't earn $1 billion. You can get market power. You can break rules. You can abuse labor laws. You can pay people less than they're worth. But you can't earn that. So you have to create a myth. You have to create a myth of earning it. Now, AOC and communists like her have been saying stuff like this for a long time, but I appreciate finally the billionaires stepping up and defending themselves. Like when the mayor of New York City, Mamdani, called out specifically Ken Griffin. Remember he made that video not too long ago about taxing people's second homes? And he specifically called out Ken Griffin. One particular guy who was standing outside Ken Griffin's apartment building and said, this guy contributes nothing to New York City. Meanwhile, he's in the process of building a $6 billion skyscraper in New York City. But Ken Griffin came out and said, all right, fine, we're going to move our company to Miami. When the mayor of Seattle was asked about Starbucks and other companies leaving her city, she was up on stage and said, bye. Well, now Starbucks is expanding their headquarters in Nashville, and Howard Schultz himself, the founder of Starbucks, has moved to Florida. Now she's changing her tune slightly. Billionaires are fighting back. Chevron has these signs up at their stations in California. I didn't think these were real when I first saw them. Thought it was some sort of conservative ad campaign or something like that, but it's actually Chevron. And these signs at the gas station say, California has the highest gas taxes and fees in America. One sign says nearly 25% of your gas money goes to state taxes and fees. Another sign says, Sacramento policies did this. Now you pay more. As a car wrapped, it's like being strangled by a gas hose. I love that. Chevron fighting back against politicians. Robert Reich, who was the Secretary of Labor in the 90s under Clinton, he worked for Obama, taught at Harvard for a long time. He said, there are basically five ways to accumulate $1 billion. One, profiting from a monopoly. Two, insider trading. Three, political payoffs. Four, fraud. Five, inheritance. Don't believe the self-made myth. There it is again. Same talking point that AOC had, that making money is a myth. Well, Michael Dell, founder of Dell Computers, said Robert Reich forgot the sixth and most important way. Build something that millions of people actually want. The communists are getting bolder, and so are the billionaires, and I like it. Now, to be clear, the billionaires are not paragons of morality, but they do some things that should be valued, like take oil out of the ground and turn it into gasoline to make our cars go. I don't know how to do that. Chevron does. So at least they provide some service to me. The communists provide nothing. Billionaires are not saints. They're not people we should worship. AOC hates the billionaires because she wants you to depend on her and the government. And the billionaires hate the government because they want you to depend on them. The real focus should be on God because we're actually dependent on him. Mike Slater filling in for Bill O'Reilly. Something you might not know. Next.
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21: Mike Slater filling in for Bill O'Reilly. Now it's time for something you might not know. Poverty doesn't equal crime. The left makes this excuse all the time. It's not true. They'll say, oh, well, he was poor, so therefore, of course he stole something. Or even, he's poor, so of course he killed someone. Don't fall for that. There was a 21-year-old in England who went to a local park to test his new camera, and he got stabbed to death by a migrant Oluwadamilola Ogunyakinu is the murderer. And his dad said that he did not want his son to be a part of any racist analysis of illegal immigration. He said the hate should not be directed at minorities. It should be at the government. They're the ones to blame. Not immigrants, not black kids. My son was proud to be a Londoner, proud of this multicultural, wonderful place we are. And it doesn't matter where his, he's talking about his son, where his son's killer comes from. It's nothing to do with that. It's a class thing. And that's been created by the government. The dad of the murdered young man went on to say that we got to look at our teenagers who can't get houses and can't get work, excusing his son's murderer. I'm rereading the book that made me fall in love with reading. It's called Boys on the Boat. I finally broke down and watched the movie on the plane. And it was offensive how bad this movie was compared to the book. So I had to reread the book, and it's as wonderful as I thought. The main character of the book, Joe Rance, 1920s Washington. His stepmother hated him when he was a little boy. And they would move to different places because she was always so miserable. They were dirt poor in the Pacific Northwest. And they moved to a farm, and she still hated it. And then the Depression hit. And so many people left town that they left their dogs behind. And the dogs started attacking their cows, and the cows stopped making milk. And wild animals started killing their chickens. They didn't have eggs anymore. And everything was falling apart. And one day, Joe Rance came home from school, and the car was backed out of the driveway with his three stepbrothers and stepmom and dad in the car, all packed up. And dad told him that they're moving to California, but he's not. He was staying. Dad said, sooner or later, you're going to have to learn to make it alone in this world. Joe was 15. I bring this up because Joe did not become a gang member. He worked hard, worked his way through college, joined the crew team, went on to win an Olympic gold medal. Poverty does not have to equal knifing people to death. Stop letting the left get away with that lie. More coming up.
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21: I'm Mike Slater from Politics by Faith. Thank you for letting me fill in for Bill O'Reilly today. Hope you have a wonderful day. 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
2: Private Conversations. I'm Jeff Stein with today's Iowa Politics Report. When you have heard that a former president has sued to keep his private conversations private, you might think we're talking about President Trump and his time in between terms of office. After all, the political left made a big deal about such things then. Different tune being played now, though, with news that former President Biden has sued the federal government with a very similar claim. Newsmax has shared reporting by Reuters that Biden sued the Department of Justice this week, seeking to bar the release of audio recordings and transcripts of private conversations with his biographer in 2016 and 2017. DOJ plans to release those materials to the U.S. House Judiciary Committee and the Conservative Heritage Foundation on June 15th, barely 2 weeks away. The foundation sought the materials after they were used as part of then-Special Counsel Robert Hur's 2023 investigation into Biden's handling of classified documents, including keeping boxes of them in the garage at his house. You'll recall that Hur declined to bring criminal charges because of Biden's infirm condition, and he was president at the time. Biden's Justice Department fought the Heritage Foundation's 2024 request for the records as being exempt from the Freedom of Information Act. Now the Judiciary Committee in Congress is involved, so DOJ announced it would be releasing the records in response to the committee's request. The lawsuit, however, claims this is meant only to skirt federal law, barring their release otherwise. The lawsuit asked the court to declare the committee's request pretextual and invalid, and to permanently bar the release of the records to the congressional committee. While those notes and recordings may have fallen under privilege by themselves, once involved in a federal investigation, things change, and certainly when a congressional committee is involved. And obviously, there's something in those materials, or else why fight so hard to keep them from all of us? Last week, a judge allowed Biden to join the case brought by the Heritage Foundation, but barred him from pursuing claims about the committee's request for the materials. That led to this week's lawsuit against the Department of Justice itself. I'm not sure I care about what he told the biographer. Likely he acknowledged he had documents he shouldn't have. I'd like to think Congress could walk and chew gum at the same time, but there's no current evidence of that. So if they have to choose, how about passing a farm bill instead? And that's the Iowa Politics Report for Thursday, May 28, on Twitter, Instagram, Gitter, Threads, and Truth Social at Iowa Politics. I'm Jeff Stein on News Talk 1540 KXEL.
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5: Fire. I'm Lisa Brady, Fox News. As talks continue on a possible path to peace, the U.S. strikes back after Iran launched drones toward a commercial ship trying to pass through the Strait of Hormuz.
22: CENTCOM says at least five one-way attack drones were intercepted on their way to that vessel. A U.S. strike was then conducted against a control station near the city of Bandar Abbas that was about to launch a sixth drone. In response, the Iranians launched a drone and ballistic missile attack against Kuwait, targeting a U.S. base there, according to Iran's IRGC.
5: Fox's Trey Yingst in Tel Aviv. The Kuwaitis confirming an attack on their territory. CENTCOM says the U.S. military and regional partners remain vigilant, defending against unjustified Iranian aggression. As for the talks, Iran remains publicly defiant, now claiming uranium enrichment is a red line in negotiations. Cuba getting some moral support in ongoing tensions with the U.S.
23: Foreign ministers of a number of Caribbean nations are insisting the increased economic pressure on Cuba is creating disastrous conditions on the island for the people living there. The Caribbean community and its Council for Foreign and Community Relations posts online it supports Cuba's sovereign right to import fuel. The Trump administration is blocking many fuel shipments to the island as part of a pressure campaign causing the island's power systems to fail. Neither Guyana nor Trinidad and Tobago, which both have security agreements with the U.S., signed that statement.
5: Fox's Evan Brown in Miami. Vice President J.D. Vance is in Colorado Springs right now giving a commencement address at the U.S. Air Force Academy, and he just announced he's so impressed with this group of cadets, he's hiring a member of that class for a summer internship after graduation. Stocks are higher, adding to records. Right now, the Dow's up 37 points. 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
6: Hello, I'm Charles Hart. It's Thursday, May 28th. Here's a look at the top stories from your trusted local news source. Well, Iowa's primary election is on June 2nd, and one of the biggest contests on the ballot is who will be the Republican nominee for governor. Republican candidate Zach Lane, who grew up in Sioux City, was back home to take his grandmother to vote. Plus, he also made campaign stops. Lane is one of five Republicans running in the June 2nd primary. Because there are more than two nominees in the race, the winning candidate must earn at least 35% of the vote. Lane tells our sister station KTIV in Sioux City that he believes he can reach 35%.
7: 35% is absolutely possible. We're seeing a ton of momentum, and we're seeing good data on that. I would just say to the people that are watching this, show up, vote June 2nd, get involved in the primary.
6: If Lane or any of the other candidates do not reach that threshold, the Republican nominee would be chosen at a party convention. Whoever wins the Republican nomination will face Democrat Rob Sand, who is the only Democrat in the race for governor. Well, lawyers for former Des Moines school superintendent Ian Roberts are asking that he be sentenced to probation. Roberts is set to be sentenced tomorrow after pleading guilty to federal fraud, immigration, and firearms charges. He will be deported to Guyana after his sentence. This week, prosecutors released a memo recommending a more than 3-year sentence. They said he has shown a pattern of lying and illegally possessing firearms. But in newly unsealed documents, his lawyers say the deportation is a harsh enough punishment. They highlighted his educational and professional successes and included dozens of letters from community members and educators. For all the latest headlines and breaking news alerts, download the KCRG TV9 News app. Download the KCRG TV9 News app for free on both iPhone and Android devices. 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
13: The TV9 First Alert forecast. Mixed sunshine with a high in the mid-80s today. East winds at 5 to 15. Tonight, partly cloudy, mid-50s. Friday, partly cloudy, lower 80s. Down to the low to mid-50s overnight. Saturday and Sunday, mixed sunshine with lower 80s for highs and upper 50s for overnight lows. From the TV9 First Alert Weather Lab, I'm Justin Roberts on News Talk 1540 KXEL.
27: Currently, it's 76 degrees on the Voice of Eastern Iowa.
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from the East Coast. In the Purple Mountains, Majesty. Hello and welcome. This is the Glenn Beck Program. We got a lot to cover today, and I'm going to start in a very unusual place. I'm going to start with Steven Spielberg. I know that's a weird place to start with everything that's going on, but I think you'll understand how it all makes sense here in 60 seconds. First, let me tell you about SimpliSafe. When it comes to your family's safety, what are the things that, what are the things that help you sleep at night? Maybe it's getting your kids home safe at night. Maybe it's knowing your doors are locked. I don't know. What are those things? Maybe it's just that little moment before bed. You walk through the house, turning off the lights, and everything just feels calm and secure.

that website, you'll get 50% off simplysafe.com/Beck. Beck. Okay. Do we happen to have the trailer of Disclosure Day? Do we have that yet, sir? Okay. I was reading the reviews of the new movie by Steven Spielberg called Disclosure Day, and the reviews are crazy. Critics are calling it the Spielberg's best film in 20 years. They're describing it as, I love this one, the X-Files meets the Bible. One reviewer said Emily Blunt gives the performance of her career. Another person said this is John Williams' best score perhaps ever. Another said the movie left him emotional and shaken, and it is a story that centers around the discovery that humanity may not be alone. Okay. It's a summer blockbuster for Steven Spielberg again. And normally that's where I would leave it. But it's perhaps not just that. Okay. It could be softening. Let me just give you this. Spielberg is not just a movie director. Spielberg has built half of the pictures that live inside of our house, inside of our head. How we view ourselves, how we view our past, how we view our culture, a lot of it comes from Steven Spielberg. When you think of aliens, a lot of people will picture E.T. or Close Encounters. You think of going to the beach in the summer, you will think of Jaws. You think of sharks, dinosaurs, Jurassic Park, the future, Minority Report, artificial intelligence, AI, all of this stuff, world-ending panic, War of the Worlds, okay? He has created all of these things. Steven Spielberg has spent over 50 years shaping how America imagines fear and wonder and technology and government and the unknown. He is the chief storyteller of the modern age. So when Spielberg retires and then suddenly returns for a movie called Disclosure Day, right as Washington is openly discussing UFOs and non-human intelligence, people begin asking questions. And this is normal, okay? Wait a minute. Is this something bigger? I want to make it really clear. I'm excited for the movie because I think it's going to be a great blockbuster. I don't think Steven Spielberg is secretly working with aliens. I don't think the government is littered with aliens and lizard people, although you could make a pretty strong case just based on their behavior. And if aliens had traveled all across galaxies only to land in Los Angeles first, those aliens deserve what happens to them. Here's what I am saying. Governments have always worked with storytellers to shape public opinion. Always. This is not new. Kings did it. Churches did it. Governments did it. Hollywood just perfected it. Because stories move people faster than facts. Facts straight into your head, into emotion, and they're imprinted on us. That's why the Pentagon has worked with Hollywood for decades. You want fighter jets in your movies? Great. Aircraft carriers, military advisors, government gets input on the script. That's public record. During World War II, Hollywood openly produced propaganda films for the U.S. government. In fact, the Disney Studios, Walt said that one morning he walked in only to find that his entire Walt Disney Studios had been populated with the U.S. government and the military. And all of a sudden, he was done making the movies he wanted to make. But this isn't just old-timey history. Obama's White House worked with television writers during Obamacare to weave healthcare messaging into popular shows. Okay, they admit it publicly. They admitted it. That's propaganda from the government. Why? Because for some reason, we trust fictional characters more than we trust politicians. It's sad, but it's true. Let me take you to Bill Clinton. He understood this. Do you remember that famous speech where he's like, I did not have sex with that woman, Monica Lewinsky? That whole thing? When that was going down, he brought in top entertainment advisors to help shape public appearances and public emotion and that particular statement. Spielberg is
is the name.

name that was been floating around those stories for years. I can't verify that. I don't know if that's true, but top producers and storytellers out of Hollywood helped craft that, and I believe Spielberg was one of them. Okay. That's sad, again. But the point is bigger than one meaning or one rumor. Now, all of this may be a coincidence, and Spielberg, who is, you know, as a storyteller, is really good at reading the room. That's what storytellers have to be good at. Who's my audience? What is my audience feeling? He might have just read the room, okay? He might have just seen, oh, everybody's paranoid about all of this stuff. Orson Welles did this. They're paranoid about invasion. They're paranoid about science. They're paranoid about all of this. Let me do War of the Worlds. Maybe this is his kind of War of the Worlds. He's reading the room. So I don't want to get into the, is he working for the government right now to prepare us for, I don't know. Nobody does, okay? Here's something I think is more interesting and more important than Spielberg working with the Pentagon or the CIA or aliens. I believe this movie and Steven Spielberg may actually represent the end of a human era. Okay? You're not going to need Steven Spielberg anymore, really soon. Okay? And I don't mean in Hollywood, although that's true too. I mean as government, power centers, advertisers, anyone else that's trying to get you to buy something, act a certain way, believe something, just come over to their side of thinking. Wear the mask, don't wear the mask, whatever it is. You don't need Hollywood or a Spielberg anymore because you now have the algorithm. That sounds crazy, but I want you to stop and think about your own life. Who's with you all the time? All the time. Who's with you in bed? Who's with you at the supermarket? Who's with you in the car? Who is with you on the toilet? Your phone. And your phone studies you all the time. What makes you angry? What makes you laugh? What scares you? What keeps you watching? What kind of voice do you trust? What headlines make your pulse jump? It tracks all of it. Now combine that with AI. Suddenly, persuasion, I don't need Steven Spielberg. I have something much more powerful than Steven Spielberg and John Williams. The old system of broadcasting one message, like I'm doing right now, to millions of people, this is over. The new system builds millions of custom messages for individual people. That's a gigantic shift, probably the biggest shift in culture, propaganda, in thinking. And perhaps you may begin to understand or see this in a new light when you hear me say, we are at a time where we are facing the death of free will. I have said that over and over again for a few years, maybe 10 years. I said we are going to approach a time where we will see the death of free will. We're in it right now. The death of free will. What does that mean? What that means is what you did today, what you think, what you're passionate about, what you're arguing with people about, did you make that decision yourself? Did you come to those conclusions because you thought it out, that you had this idea? Or is it just what you've consumed? Or worse yet, did the algorithm quietly shape you in millions of small ways so you choose that action? You choose that course. You choose that belief. All the while thinking, yeah, I made that choice myself. Death of free will. Imagine two neighbors living next door to each other, okay? One fears government control. The other one fears chaos and instability. The machine is not going to feed them the same news. The algorithm is going to feed them a completely different set of emotional reality. One gets stories about hidden corruption, UFO disclosures, and secret programs. The other gets stories about safety and experts and the dangers of misinformation. Both people become more emotionally certain and hardened. Both believe they discovered that truth on their own. But the machine
has studied them and is feeding that to them like lab rats, quietly, consistently, automatically feeding. That's what makes this moment different from anything else in history. Human propagandists, they have been manipulating crowds for a very long time. But AI manipulates individuals personally, one by one. And unlike people or governments, the machine never sleeps. It runs billions of tiny emotional experiments every single day. AB, let's send out this A and send out this to B, and we'll see which one tracks. You're being AB'd all day long. This image worked with this person. Remember that. This phrase increased their fear. Remember that. This music created trust. Remember that. This story kept him engaged longer. Remember that. Most people think they're using the algorithm. They're not using the algorithm. The algorithm is using you. And maybe this is why Spielberg's movie is landing at exactly the right moment. Because beneath all of the US UFO or UAP fascination now sits the biggest question humans have ever asked, and an entirely different question, or asked at least with entirely new meaning. And this is the question: what is real? Seriously, what's real anymore? Is that video real? Because it can be faked. Is that his voice or is that a clone? Images can be generated, outrage, manufactured. Entire realities are going to be personalized for every human being alive. That falls into the hands of the wrong people that want to convince a group of people to do one thing or another. It's done overnight. Spielberg comes from the last age of shared imagination. One movie, one theater, one national conversation. AI is destroying that world. Every day you get your own personal movie. You get your own fear reflected back to you, your own truth reflected back, your own reality stream. Maybe the real disclosure day has nothing to do with aliens at all. Maybe the real disclosure is this. Something is learning how to program you and all humans one person at a time. And quite honestly, that scares me much, much more than any flying saucer. Back in just a minute. 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Station ID. All right, so speaking of disclosures I'd like to see, we are never going to get to the end of the black hole thing of the CIA, ever, ever. I mean, I think the CIA is the biggest black hole. It can suck everything around it into its vacuum, and it's never seen again.
It's spaghettification. It comes on, you're like, what happened? What is that? I'm worried about aliens. I'm worried about AI warping our sense of what's real until we start acting like aliens. But even without AI and aliens, we have some real problems. I don't know if you saw the story about the high-ranking official from the CIA who was just arrested. They raided this guy's home in Virginia. They found 303 gold bars worth $40 million, $2 million in cash, nearly three dozen luxury Rolex watches, four, get this, work-related expenses. You and I are in the wrong industry, dude. We need to be working for the CIA. I want to work with people. You know, when you walk up, I can say, I need $40 million in gold bars and some, and I need, you know, dozens of Rolex for work-related. Come on, man. What work-related? That's scary if that's your work-related paraphernalia that you need. So the CIA director heard about this guy. He was like, wait. What is going on? So they raid his home. They find way more than they were looking for. And yet they charge him with inflating his credentials, falsely claiming active Naval Reserve captain status after his 2015 honorable discharge, non-existent degrees from Clemson University, a test pilot, they say he was a test pilot certification, he never earned that, and he secured unearned pay while drawing an inflated executive salary. Those were the charges? What about the literal gold bars that you found? Nothing about that? He now faces a maximum of 10 years. Uh-huh. Like he's going to get 10 years in jail for it. He's not. This is the kind of weaponization of the government that really concerns me. The CIA is spying on you. They're doing this stuff. And when they catch somebody spying on you or stealing stuff, they walk away. They get no real punishment. Nobody learns a lesson. You and I, what lesson are we learning? Well, if everybody else is doing it and they're getting rich, why the hell am I working hard every day? Why am I playing by the rules? That's a really bad lesson to learn and to be teaching. And we have seen it over and over again. Somehow or another, if you work for the government, you have some shield of protection around you. Okay. How about Jill Biden? You see this story that came out last night? Jill Biden casually says in an interview, she thought her husband was having a stroke during the presidential debate. She thought he was having, do you remember? He walked off stage. She walked him off stage into another room and was like, didn't he do great, everybody? Didn't he? You thought he was having a stroke and you walked him into another room. And then the government hammered anyone who thought maybe he was having a stroke on stage. That's weaponization of government. That is control of what you think. Remember, that was being done by these guys, okay? Now they have algorithms to do it for them. The Twitter files or anything else that the government seems to get away with. This has got to stop. And I'm going to show you how long it has been going and why it has to be stopped right now before it goes any further. Next.

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1: Coming up, another Islamic terror attack in Europe happened early this morning. But Glenn will explain why this jihad is even more chilling than you think. Next on the Glenn Beck Program.
2: 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Looking for a job at Anthropic? 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Anthropic's hiring process includes a culture interview to understand a candidate's values and worldview. The company looks for employees, it says, who can talk through controversial issues respectfully and have intellectual independence rather than rewarding flattery. Shares of Snowflake are surging today. The software maker gave a stronger-than-expected financial outlook for the year. Plus, the company signed a $6 billion multi-year agreement to use Amazon's cloud services and chips. Snowflake develops software that helps organize, analyze, and store corporate data in the cloud, and it's weaving artificial intelligence through its platform. On Wall Street, stocks are up. The Dow is up 0.1%. The S&P up 0.5%. The Nasdaq up 0.6%. Matt Piper, Bloomberg Radio.
3: 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Concerns have been raised about the creation of data centers and the resultant drain on local resources. Pete Sepp of the National Taxpayers Union told me that done correctly, those data centers can boost local economies and infrastructure.
4: We have found that if the policy parameters are set right, the data center boom can definitely benefit rather than cost taxpayers. And there are many examples of how it is done right. For one thing, you have to look at the upfront contribution of data centers toward a tax base. If you have a good welcoming climate for taxes that says to all kinds of business, we would like to have you here, you're already ahead of the game. Iowa has the second largest number per resident of data centers in the entire country. Large industrial customers come in and need upgrades to the existing power grid to plug into it, and they end up financing improvements that have also been needed for decades, but the local utilities have been reluctant to pass along the cost to residents.
3: More online at the National Taxpayers Union website, ntu.org. The Iowa Business Report is presented today by Iowa History Journal. 6 issues a year filled with stories of Iowa's amazing past. 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I'm Jeff Stein for the Iowa Business Report.
5: 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I'm Dustin Huffman. 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ADM Burlington 14 cents under on corn, 443. Soybeans 20 cents under, 1174. Cargill and Eddyville, 20 cents under on corn. Cash bid, 437. New Co-op Algona, 37 cents under on corn, 420. Soybean, 60 cents under. Cash bid, 1134. Ag State Sheldon, 25 cents under on corn, 432. Soybean, 65 cents under at 1129. At Ag State Elta, the 35 cents under on corn. Cash bid, 422. Soybean, 60 cents under at 1134. Cargill Cedar Rapids, 12 cents under on corn, 445. Soybeans, 20 cents under. Cash price, 1174. Five Star Co-op Nashua, 33 cents under on corn, 424. Soybeans, 60 cents under, 1134. Lincoln Way Energy Nevada, 27 cents under on corn, 430 for the cash price. ADM Des Moines, they're 30 cents under on soybeans. The cash price there, 1164. New Co-op Red Oak, 30 cents under on corn, 427. Soybeans, 60 cents under, 1134. Mid-Iowa Cooperative Green Mountain, 46 cents under on corn. Cash bid, 411. Soybeans, 72 cents under, 1122. New Co-op Sheraton, 30 cents under on corn, 427. Soybeans, 60 cents under. Their cash price, 1134. Waukon Feed Ranch, 47 cents under on corn, 410. Soybeans, 68 cents under, 1126. New Co-op Glidden, 36 cents under on corn. Cash bid, 421. Soybeans, 60 cents under, 1134. Innovative Ag Farley, 45 cents under on corn, 412. Soybeans, 68 cents under. The cash price, 1126. And at Cargill Muscatine, they're 21 cents under on corn, 436. Soybeans, 26 cents under at 1168. And they will be closed tomorrow for the day. Cash corn and soybean bids are subject to change without notice. 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With this Basis Matters report, I'm Dustin Huffman.
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14: The TV9 First Alert forecast. Mixed sunshine with a high in the mid-80s today. East winds at 5 to 15. Tonight, partly cloudy, mid-50s. Friday, partly cloudy, lower 80s. Down to the low to mid-50s overnight. Saturday and Sunday, mixed sunshine with lower 80s for highs and upper 50s for overnight lows. From the TV9 First Alert Weather Lab, I'm Justin Roberts on News Talk 1540 KXEL.
15: Currently, it's 76 degrees on the Voice of Eastern Iowa.
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0: I am just not going to be able to do justice to a piece of history that I think is really important. It kind of ties into what we've been talking about how everything is changing and the weaponization of government and how government is using algorithms, et cetera, et cetera. I want to save that till tomorrow because it's really, really important that I can spend the time to do it right. And I'm already seeing the stories that are just stacking up on top of us. Jason was just talking to the insiders about, you know, the movie from Steven Spielberg, and he said he's starting to believe that this whole thing is just a psyop. And I think it is. I mean, let's be the most reasonable people. Steven Spielberg read the room, saw what was happening, saw a great script come through and went, oh, this will be a blockbuster because everybody's thinking about UFOs right now. And so let me do this. And I think that's the most reasonable thing to think. You know, him being involved with the CIA, it's possible, as I showed you just a little while ago, Steven Spielberg has done government propaganda stuff, you know, over and over and over again. He has helped, you know, do things that he thought were the right things for America. And so he has been involved with things like this. But there are so many stories stacking up. Jason, you were just talking about the story of the CIA using DNA from Ancestry and 23andMe to, quote, search for alien life. What the hell is that story?
1: I had this picked a while back as something to do like on a Friday, but now I feel like all of these, I 100% now believe this is a psyop. And I feel like the people that were looking at these topics before were always, you know, pointing fingers at the CIA saying they were the bad guys. You know, they're the ones that are hiding all this information from us. We need full disclosure. But now right. We get disclosures like what you were just talking about, that the CIA was using 23andMe and Ancestry.com allegedly to find if all the humans that had extraterrestrial DNA. At some point, you got to take a step back, I believe.
0: Yeah, I think you do have to back away from the cliff just a little bit. Go, wait a minute, what? And then the CIA, the psychic spies. Tell that story.
1: Yeah, that was supposedly the source that this source approached this novelist who brought this out in a podcast and brought it out into the mainstream media, but it was supposedly a CIA psychic spy that got this information about the CIA. Now, if you're curious how this psychic spy allegedly got this information, it's a very common spy type scenario that happens, Glenn. So he was not ordering a martini shaken not stirred, you know, in Eastern Europe somewhere. He was in a diner, supposedly, where he was approached by three aliens, and they were the ones that let him know about this. So obviously, it's not a psyop. I didn't know that he was approached by three aliens in a diner. So I guess this all really is true.
0: I mean, of course. How many times has that happened to all of us?
1: Right, okay. Right.
0: So it is so much easier if you are in charge of things. For instance, I have this understanding, and this is just my own feeling. I don't have anything to back this up, but just see if this makes sense to you.
2: Yeah.
0: If you're a politician, and I got this from being over in England, in London, and just standing there and sensing what was happening and seeing how the elites can live in London and nothing is happening really in London. You have to be where the people live, and you have to be in these places where, you know, they've destroyed the factories and the working person and the farmers. So you can stand there and you go, well, nothing is really happening. But if you're in those neighborhoods, if you're in those areas where the factories have been destroyed, and you see it everywhere, you think, now how can these politicians do this and think this is going to work out well? Hear me out on this. Your policies have destroyed the country. Your policies have destroyed the working class. Your policies have destroyed the factories. Without factories, without power, you cannot survive as a country. Okay. And you know that the people who are in these towns are going to rise up soon. Okay. Because you've destroyed their way of life, and now you're destroying their country, and they're all like going, wait a minute, I don't think you actually serve our country anymore. How do you keep them down? Well, you could do it. Now, this is me as a fiction writer writing this fiction. One thing you could do is you could say, why don't we just import a lot of other people that are going to be a bigger problem from them, and we're going to place them in the towns that we have just destroyed. We're going to put them in these struggling towns. We're not going to put them around us. We're not going to put them in London. We're going to put them in towns where the factories, where the, these people are not going to work anywhere. They're going to live off the system. But we're going to put them next to the people who are living in those towns, and we're going to give them free stuff that we're not giving to the factory worker who no longer has a job. We're in a, you're struggling. You're paying your taxes. We're going to give these people all kinds of stuff. And, oh, by the way, you know, they're not going to be compatible with that system at all. They're not going to be compatible with the people that live there, et cetera, et cetera. You've now just given the people in those small towns something to worry about that's bigger than you. Because it's in their face. It's in their face. Now, I think this is backfiring on them because people are seeing, wait a minute, they're not paying their taxes. They're not doing anything. They're raping our children, and the police are in on this. I don't think that they serve us at all. But they've slowed things down, and they've made it easy to say, oh, see, you're a bigot, because they control all the power. They control the media, they control the television, they control everything that you see. They control, in many cases, what you see online. And so it's easy then for the elites and those people who are living in the big cities to go, yeah, it's just those hicks that live out there. And notice that's what they're doing. They're mocking you every step of the way. That Talrico video or picture that just came out, I'm going to talk about this at the top of the hour, but let me show you this picture of him eating a turkey leg with a big Texas flag shirt on. He posted this, and he's like, ready to take back Texas. He's eating a turkey leg, wearing a big Texas flag shirt. Now, do you think this California liberal has ever worn a Texas flag shirt? You think that's the way he goes out of the house during the day?
2: Technically, he's born and raised in Texas, but you wouldn't know it.
0: You wouldn't know it. He's a Californian. He's a Californian in spirit. Everything about him screams California, okay? Do you think he actually goes out in that shirt and he's like, hey, buddies, what's going on? Eating a turkey leg? I thought this guy was against meat. He is... in a way, mocking you. This is what the elites think of you. When they think of a Texan that they've got to get in their side, they think, yeah, the ones who wear the big Texas flag shirts and eat turkey legs all the time. They're mocking you. It's incredible to watch. It's just incredible to watch. Tomorrow, I'm going to do something on history, but I'm going to start with Neville Singham. There's new audio out, new video out that Fox has just exposed, where he is at a big thing over in Asia, where he's talking about how we need to change history. You know, capitalism is fascism, and we've got to destroy it. And it's the capitalists and Americans that were really responsible, and the British that were responsible for all the death in World War II. They were the bad guys. Now, wait a minute. I'm hearing this from Neville Singham, who is, we know, in league with the CCP. Where else have I heard that the West and America and the American soldiers and Winston Churchill and England were actually the bad guys? Where else have I heard that? What's happening here? What the hell is happening here? Meanwhile, while we're arguing all of this stuff, we're arguing about who the real racist is. Let me give you a story about the jihad killing this morning on a Swiss train. There's a guy who goes to a train station. He pulls out a knife. He starts stabbing people, and he's screaming, Allah Akbar, and I am Jesus Christ. Now, here's where the media is going to spin this. They're going to leave out the Allah Akbar, and they'll just say he was a crazy guy who thought he was Jesus. That's what you're going to hear. Crazy guy who thought he was Jesus starts stabbing people in Switzerland. Okay. How could a guy say Allah Akbar and claim that he's Jesus at the same time? That doesn't make any sense. No, it doesn't if you're a Western if you have the Western POV, if you don't know what Islamists actually believe, then it makes no sense. Now, I'm not saying this guy isn't crazy. I'm sure he's crazy, okay? He thinks he's Jesus. And there's lots of crazy people who think they're Jesus. But this guy thinks he's Jesus and is screaming Allah Akbar. What? How is that possible? Well, if you're a Sunni or a Shia radical, if you're somebody, and I can't even say radical because it is so much a part of this faith right now. They have the opposite understanding of the Christian second coming. They have a different view of how the world is going to come to the end. And in the traditional Islamic belief, Jesus doesn't come back. He's not the Son of God. He returns as a Muslim prophet, and he helps defeat the false Messiah, the Dajjal, and he confirms that the real faith is the Islamic faith, okay? And he corrects all of the false worship, and then he is also the enforcer of that. So a guy who is crazy but believes all of the Islamic traditions and all of the Islamic end of time stuff, he believes he's the enforcer. He's coming back as Jesus Christ, who is the enforcer. Don't dismiss these things. Don't listen to the media. They don't care about any of this stuff. If this were happening, I guarantee you, if this guy were a Christian and thought he was Jesus Christ, this would be a story that would lead the press in the world forever. But because he is an Islamist who also says he's Jesus Christ, they'll just bury this story because either they don't know what that means or they don't want you to know what that means. This is a very sick individual who also understands the coming of the Mahdi, who knows that Jesus is going to be a prophet for Islam, at least in their belief, and is going to come back into being the enforcer. So whether he actually thought he was Jesus or he was just making the point to a bunch of people he thought were Christian, but if they're in Europe, I can guarantee you, odds are they're not Christian, and is stabbing them and saying, I am Jesus Christ, Allah Akbar. This is not just some madman, okay? And what is the media telling you about this? Most likely nothing. What is the media telling you about the guy who walked into Horton's coffee shop? Tim Horton. It's like Denny's up in Canada. Yeah, Dunkin' Donuts. He walks into Tim Horton's, and it sounds like a joke. Guy walks into Tim Horton's for a cup of coffee and a donut and ends up dead. Okay. This is state-approved death. Now, here's the story. 45-year-old man in Canada suffered from Crohn's disease. I have that in my family. It is a horrible disease. And depression. They usually go hand in hand. He meets with a doctor outside a Tim Hortons. And that's where this doctor evaluates him outside of the coffee shop and says, you know what? You're a candidate for MAID. I can have you killed by the end of the day. So the doctor texts him a euthanasia plan and then personally drives him. And this is the worst part of this story. And this is the part that I have not heard the media talk about. The doctor drives him personally to an industrial building where cadavers are prepared for funerals, walks him into a holding room at this industrial cadaver factory, injects him with legal drugs, end of life, paperwork complete, end of story. An industrial building to prepare cadavers for funerals, and a doctor walks in, puts him in a holding room, and kills him, and is like, I'm just cutting out the middle, man. We don't need to bring you to the hospital. We'll just bring you right to the cadaver factory. Oh, my gosh. These are the stories. These are the stories, because it's not just the death. It's the collective shrug. 20 years ago, this story would have petrified the entire world. Now it's just administrative. It's clinical. It's routine. That's it. That's how cultures change. While we're talking about UFOs, they're not changing the culture with fireworks or marching bands. It's just changing the culture one compromise at a time. That's how you do it. All right, more in just a second. First, let me tell you about SuperSure. 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
5: 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The five Cherry sisters, Addie, Effie, Ella, Lizzie, and Jessie, came from Marion. After the death of their parents in the early 1890s, the girls made a living by creating a vaudeville act. It featured songs, dances, skits, and essays written and performed by the sisters. By all accounts, though, it wasn't a very good act. Spectators routinely laughed, heckled, catcalled, booed, and threw vegetables at the sisters as they performed. By 1896, the eldest sister had left the group, and as a quartet, they performed on Broadway. The promoter said he had been booking the best talent and did not have success, so he was going to try the worst talent. After one particularly negative newspaper review published in the Otebolt Chronicle and the Des Moines Leader, in which the reviewer said of the girls, "The mouths of their rancid features opened like caverns and sounds like the wailing of damned souls issued therefrom," the sisters sued the newspapers for false and malicious libel. On May 28, 1901, the Iowa Supreme Court issued its ruling saying a newspaper has the right to publish fair and reasonable comments, however severe in terms, upon anything which is made a subject of public exhibition. The court wrote, "Surely if one makes himself ridiculous in his public performances, he may be ridiculed by those whose duty or right it is to inform the public regarding the character of the performance." The case of Cherry versus Des Moines Leader is considered to be a landmark, confirming the right to fair comment and critical analysis by the media, and is still frequently used as precedent in court cases today. The Cherry sisters continued to perform, even after the Iowa Supreme Court said newspapers could accurately tell audiences just how bad their act was, on this date in 1901. And that's Iowa Almanac for May 28th. There's more online at iowaalmanac.com. I'm Jeff Stein on News Talk 1540 KXEL.
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I'm gonna share a tweet that came from the Democratic Party yesterday that will show you who their core is, who they believe their voter is. It's a little frightening. We're going to talk about that. Calrico and the future of the party in Florida after Governor DeSantis leaves, and the future of the party after Donald Trump leaves. What is the future? Dave Rubin joins me next.

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6: This is a Bloomberg Money Minute. It's a fragrance frenzy for the guys. There's been a post-pandemic boom for men's cologne. Influencers hawking fragrances to men on TikTok has increased around 12-fold in the past 2 years, according to data from Charm.io. That far outpaces the 8-fold increase in those marketing to women. And the amount spent on men's fragrances has outpaced women's since 2024. The weight loss wars. More than 10 million patients will regain insurance coverage for Eli Lilly's obesity shot Zepbound following a policy reversal by CVS Health. The pharmacy benefit manager previously restricted the drug after securing a better price for Wegovy through a deal with rival Novo Nordisk. CVS restored access after Lilly agreed to lower Zepbound's price for many health plans. Lilly's new weight loss pill will also be available for certain plans starting next Monday. Lilly's stock is up around 4%. The S&P is up 0.5%. The Nasdaq up 0.7%. Matt Piper, Bloomberg Radio.
7: I'm Gordon Deal, and this is where Iowa comes to talk. 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
8: Progress with Iran. I'm Lisa Brady, Fox News. U.S. sources just confirming to Fox that negotiators for the U.S. and Iran have reached an agreement on a 60-day memorandum of understanding. It would extend the current ceasefire and launch negotiations on Iran's nuclear program. However, President Trump has yet to give approval for that. And this comes just hours after the U.S. accused Iran of violating the ceasefire and fired back.
9: U.S. officials confirmed its forces shot down 5 attack drones near the Strait of Hormuz and also hit a ground control station as a 6th drone was about to launch from Bandar Abbas. The strikes are being described as purely defensive and intended to maintain the ceasefire. The IRGC says it's retaliated by attacking a U.S. airbase. Officials in Kuwait confirmed they faced a missile and drone attack today.
8: Fox's Jeff Paul in Dubai. Meantime, a mixed report for the U.S. economy as a key inflation gauge hits a 3-year high.
10: The PCE price index for April found inflation up 0.4%, a little lighter than expected. For the year ending in April, though, the increase was 3.8%. Excluding food and energy, the core PCE rose 0.2%, but up 3.3% for the year ending in April.
8: Fox's Jenny Cosola. A separate report finding slower economic growth than first thought for the start of the year, with the GDP at 1.6%. The U.S. Treasury Secretary is scheduled to host a White House briefing today. The U.S., Canada, and Mexico now coordinating efforts to protect people from the risk of Ebola during the upcoming Soccer World Cup. A joint statement announces an aligned approach to public health and travel measures for people coming from African regions where the current outbreak has been spreading. saying the U.S. has already implemented a temporary ban on non-citizens who travel to Congo, Uganda, or South Sudan in recent weeks. 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
15: Hello, I'm Charles Hart. It's Thursday, May 28th. Here's a look at the top stories from your trusted local news source. Well, Iowa's primary election is on June 2nd, and one of the biggest contests on the ballot is who will be the Republican nominee for governor. Republican candidate Zach Lane, who grew up in Sioux City, was back home to take his grandmother to vote. Plus, he also made campaign stops. Lane is one of five Republicans running in the June 2nd primary. Because there are more than two nominees in the race, the winning candidate must earn at least 35% of the vote. Lane tells our sister station KTIV in Sioux City that he believes he can reach 35%.
16: 35% is absolutely possible. We're seeing a ton of momentum, and we're seeing good data on that. I would just say to the people that are watching this, show up, vote June 2nd, get involved in the primary.
15: If Lane or any of the other candidates do not reach that threshold, the Republican nominee would be chosen at a party convention. Whoever wins the Republican nomination will face Democrat Rob Sand, who is the only Democrat in the race for governor. Well, lawyers for former Des Moines school superintendent Ian Roberts are asking that he be sentenced to probation. Roberts is set to be sentenced tomorrow after pleading guilty to federal fraud, immigration, and firearms charges. He will be deported to Guyana after his sentence. This week, prosecutors released a memo recommending a more than three-year sentence. They said he has shown a pattern of lying and illegally possessing firearms. But in newly unsealed documents, his lawyers say the deportation is a harsh enough punishment. They highlighted his educational and professional successes and included dozens of letters of support from community members and educators. For all the latest headlines and breaking news alerts, download the KCRG TV9 News app. Download the KCRG TV9 News app for free on both iPhone and Android devices. 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
20: KCRG TV9, First Alert forecast, mostly sunny, our high near 85. Partly cloudy tonight, 56. Partly cloudy tomorrow, 84. East winds 5 to 15 today, east at 5 to 10 tonight. Partly cloudy skies on Saturday, a high of 85. On Sunday, we'll look for mostly sunshine and a high of 83. It looks dry as we head through next week. I'm TV9 meteorologist Joe Winters on News Talk 1540 KXEL.
21: Right now, it's 78 degrees on Iowa's News and Talk Station.
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2: Welcome to the Glenn Beck Program. Hello, America. We're glad you're here. It is Thursday. Lots to talk about. I want to spend a little time on Talrico, and something I found very, very disturbing that came from the Democratic Party that will tell you everything you need to know on how we have changed. And, you know, maybe it's time that the Democrats stop clutching their pearls at everything that Donald Trump says, because they have revealed, I think, in a tweet, they know who their voter is, and it is really disturbing. Dave Rubin joins me here in just a second, host of the Rubin Report. We're going to talk about Talrico, the future, and really, where does Florida go and where does America go after Ron DeSantis leaves office this year and Donald Trump is gone in a couple of years? Where is the party headed? Where are the states headed? And where is Florida headed? All of that coming up in just a second. First, let me tell you about Z-Factor. As a kid, bedtime felt like a human rights violation. Really, it did. You're wide awake, you're full of energy, you're ready to stay up till 3 o'clock in the morning. Then you become adult, and you know, suddenly a good night's sleep feels like a luxury item only available to billionaires. You're tired all day. By the way, can I just say this? Speaking of billionaires and sleep, I would absolutely hire somebody to give me propofol. If I were a billionaire, I'd be dead like Michael Jackson, I'm sure. 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

0: 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Dave, how are you, my friend?
1: Glenn, I'm fine. I mean, if you want me to get a guy that can get you some propofol, I have to make a couple calls, but I think we can get it shipped to you somehow. I think you have to administer it yourself, sure. But...
0: sure you can. Yeah, I mean, I can, you know. Geez, there have been nights that I've just been like, propofol would be so good. I understand Michael Jackson. Strangely, I understand him. Anyway, how you doing, Dave?
1: It's good to see you, my friend. You know, I'm fine. As every time I see you, I think I say the same thing for the last, you know, probably 2+ years, which is my life is good. What happens in the four walls of my home and with my family and my yep. colleagues and things like that is all good. The state of the world is just wacky, and that's what people come to us for. So I guess let's dissect it.
0: I know. The most important things we will ever do will be in the four walls of our homes. So it's all that really matters. So let me, my nickname years ago used to be Oblivio, because I'm oblivious to so much, okay? Just oblivious to so much. There is a tweet that came out of Tallarico, in a Texas flag shirt, eating a turkey leg. First of all, the guy is on record saying he's a vegan. He doesn't like meat. He's eating a turkey leg. I think this whole thing, what I saw in this is, here's a guy almost mocking Texans. You know, this is what Texans really look like, so I'm going to pretend I'm one of them. However, Ricky, who is absolutely debased, she's not a good human being. She comes in and she's like, this is appealing to, let's say, non-cisgendered voters. And I'm like, what are you even talking about? And she said, your rumor is, you know, he says he has a girlfriend, yada, yada. I have no gaydar. I think she's an abomination, Ricky. I think she's probably going to spend more time in hell than most of us. And in a deep
1: I've always
0: level.
1: Liked her, but okay, you know.
0: What's your gaydar say on him, and what is there? Is she just going to hell, or does she have a point on this?
1: You know, I must say this is very strange. I got a text from Billy Bush, broadcaster Billy Bush, yesterday, asking me about my gaydar on Tallarico. If this is what the remainder of my career is going to be, just figuring out who and who isn't gay, well, I have a very long career in politics, but I don't know that this is what I signed up for. Look, I don't know if this guy is gay. There's obviously some weird stuff when he tells you that Jesus is non-binary and that there are six genders, and there's a slight effeminate thing to him, but you know, Glenn, look, there are effeminate guys who are straight, and there are straight acting guys or masculine guys who are gay and all of those things. So to me, that's not so important.
0: I feel
1: important
0: better
1: here.
0: About myself.
1: Yes, Glenn, as far I've known you quite well for many years at this point, and I can confirm to the listeners that you are straight as far as I know.
0: No. Okay. I mean, I feel better because I didn't think there was anything to this. I didn't way. And then Ricky comes in, you know, with
1: I thought this was just a crazy ruse to get me to affirm your straightness. But okay, any event.
0: No. All right, let me ask you a couple of things. There is another thing that was put out. Stephen Miller, he shows this picture of Tallarico, and he says, Democrats made history in Texas by nominating their first transgender state Senate candidate. Okay, funny, okay? But the response from the Democrats, the Democratic Party, was, shut up, you ugly F. And I can see that coming from personalities. I can see that. I can see Donald Trump even saying that. This was the Democratic Party. That tells me they believe their constituent is a lot different than I think what most Democrats think the other voters that vote like them are.
1: Yeah, I think that's a good point.
0: Look, that?
1: No, because in this case, you know, look, we live in the world of the internet and social media, and there's trolling back and forth, and Trump obviously says colorful things about people. And

0: We've all been through all those things, but there is definitely a level that now is being achieved by the Democrats where they're constantly, if you note lately, Democrats constantly on the stump speeches are saying the F word. They're doing this soft kind of, you know, soft shoeing around violence where it's sort of okay that Brian Thompson, the United Healthcare CEO, was killed by Luigi Mangione, or, you know, Charlemagne the God, I hate calling him that, his real name is Lenny, the radio guy. He, you know, after the last assassination attempt on Trump, basically said, well, I can understand why people would do it. So they really are changing all the norms. And the crazy thing about the Tallarico situation is you have to remember, his primary was against Jasmine Crockett, who was as bananas lefty as you could get. And he said, hold my beer, I'll show you what bananas lefty is. In Texas, it would be one thing if this was happening in Cali. We would all be like, okay, they had a kind of crazy lefty, and they went a little crazier. But Glenn, think about it this way. This is what they do in their primaries, and then when you have a bad lefty, you get a worse one. Think about Chicago. They had Lori Lightfoot, as bad lefty as you can get. Now they have Brandon Johnson. The Jasmine Crockett Tallarico thing. You had you had Garcetti, who was a terrible lefty in L.A. Then you got Karen Bass. There are so many examples. You had de Blasio and then Eric Adams in New York, and now you end up with Mamdani. So for some reason, and this is something that our friend Jordan Peterson was talking about for years, the left never knows when the left goes too far, so everyone's always trying to out-crazy themselves, and congratulations, you've now ended up with Tallarico. In Texas!
1: I know. Let me switch to DeSantis and to Donald Trump leaving in this way. In the Bible, in Matthew, I think it's Matthew, book of Matthew, Jesus tells a story about, you know, somebody who chases an evil spirit out, and then the spirit goes out and it's wandering and it comes back and finds that that guy hadn't cleaned out his house, but he hadn't replaced it with anything. And so it goes back in, but this time it goes back in with seven more spirits worse than the first spirit. And I feel like we've chased bad guys out, but we're not necessarily replacing them with anyone. Who are we going to replace DeSantis and Donald Trump with? What happens when these guys leave? Because we could get seven more that are much worse than what we chased out prior to.
0: Yeah, I mean, the key to that is realizing that you have to have some kind of plan of secession. And no matter how good things may be in Florida, and you're a new Floridian resident, you see how great things are. I saw you a couple months ago, and you were just beaming about how much you love it here. And there's reasons for that. Look, from a Florida perspective, you know, in terms of the next governor, it likely, I would say there's probably about an 80% chance that it's going to be Byron Donalds, who, you know, I've interviewed many times. I've hung out with him. I think he's a good guy. He's done a nice job in Southwest Florida. You know, Nate area as a congressman. I think he's really good on television, and I think he will likely continue much of the DeSantis agenda. It's probably him. It might be another great guy. We have Jay Collins, who's former military vet, who is the lieutenant governor right now, who I think would be completely in line with DeSantis. He has a much more uphill battle because Byron Donalds just has great name recognition, and he's all over the media all the time. But Florida, also keep in mind, Florida got 2.3 million residents since COVID, and we've now seen the numbers. I mean, they are voting red, red, red. When DeSantis took over, I think there were a couple hundred thousand more Democrats than Republicans in Florida, and now it's over a million more Republicans. So Florida, I think for the next, let's say, 5-6+ years, I think will be just fine. On the national stage, look, the Republicans, I think Trump's going to want a contested convention. I don't think they're just going to hand this to JD in a conventional way. I think, obviously, almost everyone right now is high on Rubio. So you have competent people. You've got Rubio. You've got JD. Maybe DeSantis gets involved again. Who knows? Could Hegseth throw his name? I mean, there's enough people there that whether you agree with all of them or maybe you like this one on this and that one on that, there's enough people that I think most of us who are right-leaning would say, hey, this is a good crop of people and let them fight it out. And I think that's what Trump's going to want. I think he's going to want a show to hand over his legacy. Maybe Junior gets involved. I mean, who knows?
1: I think Tulsi Gabbard is a name that you should throw in that. I think Tulsi Gabbard is.
0: Absolutely. Absolutely. You know, obviously her husband's dealing with some health stuff right now, so they have to see how that shakes out. Yeah. But, you know, tell Tulsi, this is someone who was a Democrat congresswoman, who ran for president as a Democrat. You know, she, me and her, we have a sort of familiar kind of roadway to becoming Republicans, let's say. She's well liked, you know, and there's going to be different factions in the Republican Party, and they're going to fight it out.
1: So where does this end? You know, Dave, you and I have talked several times. The right is just dividing itself. We've got to stop dividing ourselves. But it's just dividing itself, and it's just breaking up. And how does this end? What will bring us all back together? Is that possible?
0: Well, yeah, I mean, you know, unfortunately, the way the world works or humanity works generally, the things at this point that could probably bring us together are real tragedies and horrible events. So let's pause on that for a second. You know, in terms of the division, you know, if you look at Trump's last 118 endorsements, as I'm sure you know, he's won all 118 of them. Now, some of them were easy primaries and whatever, but this is gubernatorial, this is Senate, and this is the House. So the idea that Trump, that MAGA is seriously divided, I think it plays well online, and I'm not sure how much actual traction it gets. You know, Glenn, even some of the guys that you and I used to be close colleagues with that have gone in this other direction, that are attacking Trump constantly and going after him on the war and Epstein stuff and all this stuff, their numbers are not doing great right now. I don't think numbers are the ultimate arbiter. I think truth is the ultimate arbiter. But I don't sense that things are as divided as they think. Even if you look at the Massey race, which was the most contested, Trump's backed candidate, Ed Gallarin, won, and won by a lot. And it would have been an aberration had Massey won after going against Trump. So Trump still has control of the party. There's going to be fighting online for sure. And maybe we need to make better arguments about certain things. I think that's possible. But I also think that the real white pill right now is that the Democrats are so out of control, partly from what you just showed before with the language, but also the, you know, Mamdani talking about asset seizure, the crazy race in L.A. where people are realizing how bad Karen Bass is, that as we roll towards the midterms, you know, after our 250th anniversary, the Iran war will wrap up one way or another, gas prices will go down, that I think people will be feeling, boy, all right, maybe there's some things that I didn't like about Trump, or I wasn't thrilled with the war, or this or that or the other thing, but I'm not going full communist, and that's what they're offering at this point. And Americans are not communists. Americans are not communists.
1: Hopefully.
0: For now.
1: I have to take a quick 1 minute break and then come back. And I want to talk to you about something. You invited me to join you on something. And unfortunately, I'm traveling. I've just had so much travel in my schedule here in the next few months. But you are doing something at the Fillmore in Miami Beach. And Dave, as much as I love you and I love the people who are coming on stage, you should have said, Glenn, it's at the Fillmore. The Fillmore is known as the Jackie Gleason stage.
0: The Jackie Gleason Theater, yeah.
1: Oh, my gosh. I am the biggest fan of Jackie Gleason. Just to be able to stand on that stage where Jackie Gleason stood, it would be a dream come true. But I can't make it, unfortunately. But I want to talk about it because what you're doing, I think, is really, really important. And we'll talk about that here in 60 seconds. 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

0: So on June 11th, Dave is going to be doing a show at the Jackie Gleason Theater, the Fillmore in Miami Beach. And Ben Shapiro, Adam Carolla, Jillian Michaels are going to be there. Why are you doing this show? Because somebody else is going to be there as well.
1: Sure, somebody else. Yeah, Florida Governor Ron DeSantis will be there. For the record, Glenn Beck, you were the first guy that I contacted on this thing, but Glenn Beck, big star, always traveling, got a lot to do, is what it is.
0: I'm sorry. Dave, you know me, you know how I feel about you. I would have been there in a heartbeat. I'm really sorry, but...
1: Anyway. It's okay. Really, the idea behind this was you know how much my life changed by coming to this great free state of Florida, and I fought very hard against the Cali craziness and all that. And, you know, I brought two companies here and all my employees and everything else. And I really realized that, you know, DeSantis is in, you know, the waning time of his second term right now. And I wanted to do a theater show with thousands of people where we could celebrate all the goodness of Florida. I'm going to write a Rubin Report show that morning off the day's news, so we'll do a live show. Adam Carolla is going to open up with a little stand-up. It sounds like Ben Shapiro actually has to step out now because his wife's about to give birth, so we might replace him with someone if you want to make a little bit of a change in your schedule, my friend. But then really to get,
0: so tempting.
1: To the moon, Alice. Come on, we'll do some Jackie Gleason stuff. And then I'm going to do, it'll end with we'll do a Q&A and we'll have giveaways and all that kind of stuff. But then really do, you know, a nice half hour, 40 minutes sit down with the governor where I want people to get to see him in a little bit of a different light. You know, I've been to dinners with him where afterwards, you know, he has a whiskey and he puts his feet up on the table and he's smoking a cigar and he's talking about baseball. And I don't know that people have sort of seen him that way. They see him as this highly competent, functioning executive, which is incredible. And thank God for that. But I wanted people to see a little bit more than that in a really fun atmosphere. So it's really going to be a blast. My whole goal with the entire thing is if you come to that show at the Fillmore on the 11th of June, it will be 2 hours of laughter and good times. We're not going to drub you over the head with, you know, all the hardcore political stuff of the day. We'll do some of it, but that's not the goal. The goal is to just have a good time with some great people. I mean, Jillian Michaels, as you know, is just fantastic. Carolla is amazing. So
0: is Jillian and Adam, they haven't moved from California, have they?
1: I mean, Adam has been fighting Newsom more than anybody for over a decade, and for some reason he has not got out yet. There's a rumor that he may be going to Vegas. He's always threatening, but I don't know that that's happened. And Jillian basically is out. Yeah, I don't know if she wants me to say where she is, but she's basically out. I think she may have a little place there still. So, but again, that's just such, it's so illustrative of what Gavin Newsom and what the modern Democrat Party has done. If you would have said to people 30 years ago, boy, there's going to be all of these people leaving California, which was the dream of America. In some sense, it made America go west, right?
0: Yep.
1: And then that all of these people, these great people who are creative, who have businesses, who do all these interesting things, that they would be fleeing en masse. I mean, Gavin Newsom should be hanging his head in shame. Instead, he's likely the nominee.
0: I know. Dave Rubin, go to DaveRubin.com/events. DaveRubin.com/events. And we'll see you there. Thank you, Dave. God bless.
1: Good to see you, my friend.
0: My wife stopped me from buying Jackie Gleason's golf clubs. 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
2: Coming up, will the radical Nazi tattoo guy actually boot the rhino Susan Collins in Maine? And will they vote in a GOP governor? All that next on the Glenn Beck Program.
3: This is a Bloomberg Money Minute. Auto safety regulators have opened an investigation into Rivian over the potential failure of a part that could lead drivers to lose control of their electric vehicles. It covers about 115,000 of its R1 electric pickups and SUVs. NHTSA says it's received two complaints from Rivian owners describing separation of the so-called rear toe link, a suspension rod that connects the wheel hub to the vehicle chassis. Both incidents caused the EVs to swerve across multiple lanes of traffic. Soaring prices for gas, groceries, and other necessities is not stopping people from buying game consoles, huge TVs, and other pricey electronics. Best Buy says revenue in the just-finished quarter hit $8.9 billion ahead of analyst forecasts. The news comes as Best Buy accelerates its plan to become more than a store chain, with plans for virtual reality experiences and furniture showrooms. Its stock right now is up about 19%. Matt Piper, Bloomberg Radio.
4: 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I'm Mark Magnuson. 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Brandon, what's happening with the trade in the grains?
5: Higher today, led by soybeans, which are currently up about 9 to 12, roughly. Corn is following that, up about 3 to 5, and wheat's up about a penny or two. So we are seeing, like I said, a little bit of buying interest here in beans, which earlier I had soybean oil actually lowered as flip positive, so I think that's triggered a little bit of further interest in beans. But crude oil was up $3 to $4 a barrel at one point. Right now it's only up about $1.50, so that has faded back. So I'm a little bit optimistic that the beans here are kind of rejecting that fade lower in crude.
4: That was Brandon Doherty with Total Farm Marketing. We will have a check of the numbers next.
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4: July corn up 4 cents at 456 and a half. July soybeans up 9 and 3 quarters at 1195. July soybean meal up $4 at 334.60. July soybean oil up 43 cents at 75.69. Chicago wheat up 2.5 at 6.25. Minneapolis wheat down a penny at 6.80. Kansas City hard red wheat down 3.5 at 6.66 and a quarter. July oats down 6 cents at 3.71 and a quarter. On the Merck, June live cattle down 93 cents at 2.50.50. August feeder cattle down 25 cents at 3.54.38. June lean hogs down 55 cents at 97.05. June pork cutout unchanged at 111.20. Class 3 milk down 3 cents at 16.49. 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
11: Chuckie Schumer is standing with the radicals in his party, and they are now going to hold the budget hostage over $1.5 trillion in demands, including restoring taxpayer-funded health benefits for illegal immigrants. 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
13: The KCRG TV9 First Alert forecast, mostly sunny, our high near 85. Partly cloudy tonight, 56. Partly cloudy tomorrow, 84. East winds 5 to 15 today, east at 5 to 10 tonight. Partly cloudy skies on Saturday, a high of 85. On Sunday, we'll look for mostly sunshine and a high of 83. It looks dry as we head through next week. I'm TV9 meteorologist Joe Winters on News Talk 1540 KXEL.
14: Right now, it's 78 degrees on Iowa's News and Talk Station.
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0: So we're living in a weird time. Here is a quote from a Republican that is running for governor in Maine. America was built on the foundation that no king, no religion, no foreign law can override the Constitution. Let me be clear. Sharia law has no place in Maine's courtrooms, our schools, nor our government. Not now, not ever. We've seen what happens when Sharia takes hold. Women are banned from leaving their homes without male permission. Girls are pulled from schools, denied education. Victims of assault are punished rather than protected. These are not ancient relics. This is happening right now in countries all around the world. Here at home, we've seen the attempts to lay groundwork in Texas. Planners push a vision for Epic City, a self-governing governing Islamic enclave designed to operate outside American law. Every person in this state of Maine, regardless of their faith, deserves to live under the same set of laws, one standard, the Constitution, equal protection for every man and woman. As governor of Maine, I will always put our constitutional values first. Religious freedom means the right to worship as you choose. It does not mean replacing American law with a foreign legal system. Maine families deserve a governor who will stand up and say what others are afraid to say. I am that candidate. Our laws, our values, the Constitution. Get out and vote June 9th. That is the guy who's running for governor of Maine, named Bobby Charles. And at the same time, people are being asked to vote where you've got the Democrat running for the Senate. He said, quote, what Nazi tattoo? Whoops, that was a Nazi symbol? I didn't know that. I mean, this is the strangest time I've ever seen in the United States. Bobby Charles, running for governor of Maine, joins me now. Hey, Bobby, how are you?
1: It's a pleasure. It's truly a privilege, Glenn. I listen to you all the time on the radio, and I realize, nope, I'm going to have to get in a suit and tie because I'm really up here on television with him.
0: Well, it's good to have you. So how are things in Maine? Because I don't know what the hell happened to Maine. At one point, Maine was... Well, let me ask you this. Was it Stephen King living there? Is that what happened? It just got scarier.
1: I think we're seeing remnants of The Shining everywhere now. I will tell you, Glenn, I grew up in this state, and we were Norman Rockwell's America. We were World War II values. You know, that's what we were. I grew up working from the age of 12. Everything about this state was more or less wholesome. And now we've got the highest property taxes in the country with one of the lowest per capita incomes. We've got high income taxes. We've got drug traffickers everywhere, 8,000 overdoses. We've got the highest energy costs, the highest jump last year, 36%, because they pushed all this solar and wind crap everywhere. Our schools, and this is a shocker, our schools were actually at the top of the nation in the mid-90s. And at the end of the McKernan administration, and they are now number 50, according to U.S. News and World Report, and they're shot through with woke.
0: Oh, my gosh.
1: And then the last point that I just have to leave you with, because it'll resonate with you, and particularly since what you just read, we are like a mini Minnesota for fraud. We have, it's not just Somali fraud, and it is Somali fraud, but it's everywhere in this state. We have a state that, in general, the average Mainer cannot trust. And that really 3 years ago is part of what got me off the couch and said, you know, Bobby, you can sit around here and carp and listen to Glenn Beck about what all good people should go out and do, or you can go out and do it. And I really do believe good people have to act. You know, what did Edmund Burke say? All it takes for evil to prevail is for good people to do nothing. And I'm just not going to be that person.
0: So what's your background? Why are you qualified for this?
1: Yeah, so it's an interesting background. I do truly believe, even as you and I sit here today and people listen and watch, I believe that God puts us where we are meant to be, all of us, that just at this very moment, this is where we are meant to be. And my life experience was growing up working for World War II vets through 17, 18. My father never went to college. He was enlisted Navy. My mom was a school teacher who for a lot of the time raised the four of us. And she just said, you got to go out and get an education, Bobby. We had no money. Zip. We had no electric heat. We chopped wood to be able to heat the house. But, you know, on a wish and a prayer, I ended up at Dartmouth, Oxford University, studying in economics, Columbia Law School. The Reagan White House clerked for a U.S. Court of Appeals clerk, Reagan appointee on the Ninth Circuit. So that was like a little patch of heaven in the middle of hell. And then I became Assistant Secretary of State, and I had 10 years Navy intelligence, and I've run a company for 25 years helping the Pentagon. So, and law enforcement was a huge part of what I've done for the last 30 years. So I look back here, I come to Maine, and I say, you know, it really was other people who said to me, Bobby, look at this. You managed billions of dollars. you know, you shut down bureaucrats at the State Department. I was responsible for training all the Iraqi police and Afghan police. I set that up as Dave Petraeus did the military side. And you've managed big projects. You helped bring down the Cali cartel. You're all about counter-narcotics. You did all the CD training for the National Guard for decades. You're the guy that can help fix the drug problem, both on the addiction side, frankly, and on the law enforcement side. You're all about fraud. For 5 years, I was Gingrich's, one of his top federal investigators. I did the Waco hearings, all those hearings. And, you know, Gingrich supported me. Mises supported me. People say, wow, you just got to get out there and go do it, Bobby. And so I feel like it's like a puzzle piece, Glenn. The problems of the state of Maine match with the life experience that God has given me, even though if you asked me 5 years ago, I would have never thought about it. And in terms of governorship, I was just waiting for Ronald Reagan to show up and I would have supported him and made everything good.
0: We get calls from listeners in Maine all the time that say China is in our state and they are running these drug farms and nobody's doing anything about it.
1: You're absolutely
0: part
1: right.
0: Go ahead.
1: Yeah, no, to answer, preempt your question, but sorry. Yes, of course. We have three major groups of drug traffickers up here. The Chinese triads that run between 300 and 400 of these grow houses, illegal marijuana that they put fentanyl on and distribute, which of course damages northwest, east, and south. It damages people. I can't tell you the number of overdoses tied to them, but I will tell you that fentanyl on their marijuana is a major issue. And I will also tell you that we have between 8,000 and 10,000 overdoses a year in this state. Hundreds and hundreds of fatal overdoses. You know, a comparable state like South Dakota has 65. So we can do better. The second thing I'll tell you is that we have the Sinaloa cartel up here. It's a major problem. They have gutted the state police. People don't even want to lateral into this state to do law enforcement. We will reverse all of that. And we have the Trinitarios.
0: What do you mean, how they gutted it?
1: Oh, my God. I've been all over this state. Local law enforcement is literally being defunded. They've defunded big chunks of the state police. They've taken their authorities away. When they try to arrest people on 95, they're accused of racial profiling. So, of course, they default to not arresting people. We know where these drugs are coming from. The fentanyl, the meth, the heroin, the crack cocaine in larger quantities than we have ever, ever seen here and in larger purities. We know where it's coming from, Glenn. It's coming from very specific points in Boston, New York, and Connecticut, and we know how it's getting here. It's getting here up through 95, Lawrence and Lowell. We can almost, I mean, I talk to DEA every week. We can almost pick out the cars, but we don't do it because this Governor Mills, has deauthorized and defunded huge chunks of the state police. I was up at the Holton Northern Border State Police Outpost not long ago, and they were down 41% in manning. Look, they have literally favored the illegal aliens. They've turned this into a sanctuary state, and a lot of the illegals show up in those Chinese grow houses. I mean, we have almost 8,000 illegals in this state. I will wire brush them out of this state starting day one.
0: Tell me about the person running that you're going to be running against. I mean, it's looking really good for the primary, obviously. But if you become the candidate, who is the Democrat? What are they running as?
1: You know, it's interesting, and I'm going to give you a little preemptive here again, just a simple statement. Democrats and independents, the traditional Democrats and traditional independents or unaffiliated voters, are just as sick and tired of all these high taxes, overreach, overregulation, drugs everywhere, schools that can't be trusted, as Republicans. And so one of the things that's happening here is that traditional Democrats and independents are calling me, joining me, literally almost in a revival type way at some of our meetings, turning into Republicans on the spot, pledging to register as Republicans, because they can't fathom that the candidates on the other side, and you mentioned Graham Plattner earlier in the Senate race, but that the candidates, Glenn, on the other side are so utterly morally bankrupt and dedicated essentially to putting bad money after bad. So the candidates are, we have this guy named Nirav Shah, who's like the Fauci of Maine, who shut down 55% of our businesses, shut down our schools, shut down our churches. He's a complete...
0: Jeez.
1: No, he's a horror story. And there's no way that Mainers are going to vote for that guy. Then you've got Hannah Pingree, the daughter of Shelley Pingree, who is the one who set up these new American offices and has imported all these illegal aliens. And she's basically a carbon copy of Janet Mills, who has incidentally endorsed her. You've got Shanna Bellows, who is the one that threw Trump off the ballot, lost hundreds of ballots, refuses to disgorge names to the federal government under subpoena. And then who else have you got? You got Troy Jackson in a funny little twist. And my God, you know, Maine is a small state, but we're a damn interesting state. We had a funny little mix because no, we're very interesting. I mean, and when I get off this show, you know, I'll be running around in my plaid shirt because it's how we grew up. We're very simple minded. I guess we are a very simple, common sense based, Norman Rockwell value based state. And that's why all this is looking so goofy to a lot of Mainers that, you know, the Democrats have thrown up these candidates. But another one is this guy, Troy Jackson, who was head of the Senate, who decided that he would elevate himself by debating me, even in the primaries. So I said, let's go for it. Bring it, brother. And so we did it and just crushed him. And, you know, I think that's what's going to happen here in the general. We have so much to gain. We're only a couple of seats away, Glenn, from controlling the House, the Senate, the governorship. And I will strip the Supreme Court of all seven of its justices. They get 7-year terms. They all come due in that 4-year term. We will put constitutional conservatives on our Supreme Court.
0: Oh, my gosh. That's almost worth moving to Maine to be able to vote up there for. I mean, holy cow, that's huge.
1: It is.
0: Can I just ask you, and you don't have to comment on this, but as somebody who is not there, you don't know what to believe. You're just seeing, America's watching what's happening in Maine from a distance, and you're not involved in the everyday back and forth. But Plattner, there's no way, no one would get the break of, oh, gee, I didn't know that was a Nazi symbol, coupled with all of some of the crazy things that this guy has said. Is that really who the Maine Democrat is?
1: So, you know, it's a great question, not one that is, people ask it every day of ourselves. I mean, I think Democrats are asking of themselves. I've asked the other Democrats in the gubernatorial to disavow him, and they've chosen not to so far. I assume they will not disavow him. You know, they're scraping the bottom of the barrel is what it boils down to here. Mills was completely shooed out. Because she's a failure, and all these other Democrats running for governor are carbon copies of her failure. But Graham Plattner is essentially a farce who is very well funded. He is the National Democrat Party, I'm sure, are just oohing and aahing over him. He presents well. He is a Nazi, communist, woman-hating, minority-hating, veteran-hating guy who somehow has grabbed national attention. I think he's a complete farce. And at the end of the day, I think he's like a bubble that pops toward the end of the cycle, the same way that others around the country who have thrown up just crazy people pop. But, you know, the problem is right now the Democrat Party in Maine, Glenn, has no one to reach to. They have no bench. There is no high integrity, I don't know what you'd want to call it, an Ed Muskie style Democrat up here. Frankly, we have lost the con. We had Margaret Chase Smith. We had people who were real, I think, believers in Maine first. You know, they didn't tolerate a lack of integrity. They didn't tolerate this kind of, I could use other words for it, but they're probably not on air good words to use. This guy is a complete farce, but it's because literally the Democrat Party has no one to put up that has high integrity, that has delivered anything. And all those things I talked to you about, the high property taxes, highest in the country, high income taxes, they just raised the income tax again, they just raised sales tax again, our schools that are at the very bottom, the drug traffickers everywhere, the energy costs, the Democrats own all of these things, Glenn. They own every single one of these failures. So Plattner's just like, I don't know, flavor of the day, grab a guy that'll get some media attention and get money.
0: I hope he is a balloon that pops in the end. Robert Bobby Charles, you can find his website, Bobby for Maine, F-O-R, bobbyformaine.com. Follow him on X at Bobby for Maine. Bobby, best of luck. I hope you become the governor.
1: Thank you, Glenn. We're up by double digits in all seven polls, so I hope we're on our way. But you know what? It's through the tape every time. So thank you.
0: I know it is. I know it is. Thank you. Appreciate it. All right. Let me tell you about our sponsor. Let's Pray America. I mean, real prayer. That kind of happens. Real prayer when somebody is scared or heartbroken or overwhelmed or desperate for God to intervene. And then we promise, make all kinds of promises. And then we're like, oh, I'm wet. Forget about that. This time I'm going to change. Can you help me on this? Real prayer, not from some formal religious exercise. Real prayer is a lifeline. And one of those things I know because I have seen it. I have been there and I have seen that God often answers prayers through people, through the people who show up, the people who give, the people who help, the people who decide they're not just going to stand there while other people suffer. That's one of the reasons I'm proud to support the International Fellowship of Christians and Jews, and they provide food and shelter, medical care, emergency assistance to Jewish families, children, elderly people all around the world who are in very difficult circumstances, and those in Israel that are the same. If you want to support the Jewish people, you may not support the politics of Israel. That's not what God asked you to do. Support his people. 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PrayIFCJ.org.
2: 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Glenn Beck will be right back.

0: Hello, Americans. I'm Todd Starnes. 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
0: Taylor Lorenz, the former Washington Post writer, is raging about bagels and cream cheese. Miss Lorenz got triggered the other day when she discovered New York City bagel shops do not serve vegan cream cheese, whatever that is. She sounded off on social media, complaining that she wants cashew-based vegan cream cheese instead of hyper-processed tofutti. I got to tell you, for the longest time, I thought tofutti was, I don't know, some sort of a weird foot fungus. Anyway, Ms. Lorenz is now demanding that Mayor Zohran Mamdani intervene in the cream cheese crisis. You know, there's really nothing better than a New York City bagel. They say it's something to do with the water. I don't know. But one day at Zabar's on the Upper West Side, they accidentally smeared my bagel with some of that vegan cream cheese. Turns out not even the bagel wanted it. Said, "You're not going to smear me with that tofutti." And it just slid right off. You know, Miss Lorenz ought to think twice about government intervention. They'll be smearing something, all right, but it won't be cream cheese. I'm Todd Starnes.
2: In 1942, a Navy crewman named Elgin Staples nearly died when his ship, the USS Astoria, was attacked in the South Pacific. An explosion catapulted him into the water, and the ship sank. Elgin might have drowned if not for the inflatable life belt that kept him afloat for almost 12 hours until he was rescued. Months later, he returned home and showed the life-saving belt to his mother, Vera, who examined the label inside. She discovered that it had been manufactured by the Firestone Tire and Rubber Company in their hometown of Akron, Ohio. Then the color drained from her face. She pointed to the inspection number and said, "I worked at that Firestone plant. That is my inspection number." Remarkably, Vera had personally inspected the exact device that saved her own son's life halfway across the world. My guess is that you don't always recognize how what you do in your marriage, in your parenting, or at work make a difference. Life feels so routine that you wonder if any of it really matters. Let me assure you, it does. Each day of life is a snapshot in time, but they fit together into something larger. You won't always recognize how true that is, but your presence on this earth is a ripple that moves outward into the future in ways you could never imagine. For Focus on the Family, I'm Jim Daly.
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5: So there is something that has really bothered me since I was over in Europe, and it's a sense that we are on the verge of something big with Europe, in not a good way. And I found some things to back this up, and I want to share this. It's kind of a look over the horizon, but I think it's a very short horizon, and I'll share that next.

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6: This is a Bloomberg Money Minute. The risky decision by Dollar Tree to stop selling all of its items for a dollar has paid off. Today, the ultra-discount chain says comparable sales increased 3.5% in the just-finished quarter, even as fewer people shopped there. That's because each customer spent more on average thanks to some items now offered for up to $5. The market sees this not just as a good quarter, but proof of a good strategy. Dollar Tree stock is up more than 18%. If you have an Apple product, a new iOS is coming. Its next iPhone, iPad, and Mac software updates will feature a revamped Siri interface and a new chatbot-style app. The new Siri will include features like the ability to understand personal data and analyze on-screen content, a rebuilt model using Google Gemini technology, and AI-powered web searches. It all comes as early as September. Apple stock right now is up fractionally. Stocks overall are up amid word that the U.S. and Iran have apparently agreed on a further truce, pending a sign-off. Matt Piper, Bloomberg Radio.
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8: With Iran, I'm Lisa Brady, Fox News.
9: U.S. officials confirming to Fox News that American and Iranian negotiators have reached a 60-day ceasefire extension, a memorandum of understanding.
8: Fox's Trey Yingston, Tel Aviv.
9: The question now is whether or not President Trump and Iran's Supreme Leader, Mujtaba Khamenei, will sign off to move this deal forward. As part of the current framework, we are told this would extend the ceasefire and open the Strait of Hormuz. The issue of Iran's nuclear program would be pushed down the road, and already we're starting to see a splinter in the positions, at least announced by Iranian state media and announced by President Trump.
8: The U.S. and Iranian officials have drawn different red lines on Iran's nuclear program. The framework would launch negotiations on those details. A top Pakistani diplomat expected in Washington tomorrow. This just hours after more of what CENTCOM calls defensive strikes, intercepting five Iranian drones that were threatening ships. The U.S. also hitting a site where a sixth drone was about to be launched. Pushback on ICE from the Massachusetts governor, releasing new guidance for schools, hospitals, and churches dealing with immigration agents.
10: The guidance from Democratic Governor Maura Healey includes barring access to areas like classrooms and offices at schools, child care providers, higher education institutions, and places of worship unless a valid judicial warrant or order is presented. The same goes for student information and that of patients in healthcare settings. Healey has been critical of the Trump administration's immigration policies.
11: They're going after people who aren't safety threats, And they're still making people afraid.
10: Homeland Security officials defend the use of administrative warrants, saying they're used only when a person has received a final order of removal from an immigration judge.
8: Fox's Tanya J. Powers. This is protests continue at one migrant detention facility in New Jersey. DHS Secretary Mark Mullen tells Fox,
12: "We're going above and beyond. The fact is, this is political theater."
8: America's listening to Fox News.
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17: Hello, I'm Charles Hart. It's Thursday, May 28th. Here's a look at the top stories from your trusted local news source. Well, Iowa's primary election is on June 2nd, and one of the biggest contests on the ballot is who will be the Republican nominee for governor. Republican candidate Zach Lane, who grew up in Sioux City, was back home to take his grandmother to vote. Plus, he also made campaign stops. Lane is one of five Republicans running in the June 2nd primary. Because there are more than two nominees in the race, the winning candidate must earn at least 35% of the vote. Lane tells our sister station KTIV in Sioux City that he believes he can reach 35%.
18: 35% is absolutely possible. We're seeing a ton of momentum, and we're seeing good data on that. I would just say to the people that are watching this, show up, vote June 2nd, get involved in the primary.
17: If Lane or any of the other candidates do not reach that threshold, the Republican nominee would be chosen at a party convention. Whoever wins the Republican nomination will face Democrat Rob Sand, who is the only Democrat in the race for governor. Well, lawyers for former Des Moines school superintendent Ian Roberts are asking that he be sentenced to probation. Roberts is set to be sentenced tomorrow after pleading guilty to federal fraud, immigration, and firearms charges. He will be deported to Guyana after his sentence. This week, prosecutors released a memo recommending a more than three-year sentence. They said he has shown a pattern of lying and illegally possessing firearms. But in newly unsealed documents, his lawyers say the deportation is a harsh enough punishment. They highlighted his educational and professional successes and included dozens of letters of support from community members and educators. For all the latest headlines and breaking news alerts, download the KCRG TV9 News app. Download the KCRG TV9 News app for free on both iPhone and Android devices. 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
20: KCRG TV9 First Alert forecast, mostly sunny, our high near 85. Partly cloudy tonight, 56. Partly cloudy tomorrow, 84. East winds 5 to 15 today, east at 5 to 10 tonight. Partly cloudy skies on Saturday, a high of 85. On Sunday, we'll look for mostly sunshine and a high of 83. It looks dry as we head through next week. I'm TV9 meteorologist Joe Winters on News Talk 1540 KXEL.
21: Currently, it's 81 degrees on the Voice of Eastern Iowa, KXEL.
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0: Beck program. Glenn Beck is on.
1: Hello, America. Welcome to the Glenn Beck program. I want to have a conversation with you about something that I think is coming, and this is over the horizon, and this is just my gut, so it could be completely wrong. But I'm generally pretty good on these things. But there's some concerns, and you know, when I'm better at understanding things when I am standing there, wherever that is. And I've been trying to figure out what's going on with Europe. And I could understand it intellectually, but until I was standing there on vacation, it didn't gel. And now coming back, I feel I really need to talk to you about something, because I think there's something over the short-term horizon that you really need to pay attention to. Something is happening in the world. And I'm not sure exactly how it is going to manifest itself, but some disturbing things are happening. And I want you to be informed so you won't be surprised if these things happen. First, let me tell you about American financing. A lot of people feel really stuck right now. You know, one hand, they've built up a lot of equity in their homes over the years. The other hand, you're looking at a very low mortgage rate, you know, and you're looking at it like it's a family heirloom to protect at all costs. And I get it. If you're locked into a really good rate, if you did that a few years ago, the idea of refinancing your mortgage is a horrible idea, right? However, you need some breathing room, but getting rid of that, I mean, you might as well just throw yourself in a wood chip. You need a smart equity loan from American Financing. Here's why. If you're trying to have more breathing room, or, you know, maybe just get out of the high interest credit cards, this thing allows you to take some of your equity and use it without resetting your whole mortgage, okay? So if you take an interest rate of 25% on your credit cards, and you get some equity out of your house, and you're using that.

freaking out because the word retarded is making a comeback. But my response, I think, deserves some thought and some craft. And so I'm going to take the day and come back to you with my response for the left that is freaking out that the word retarded is coming back. And that will be on tomorrow's program. You don't want to miss that. Now, I have mellowed. I've mellowed in my latter days. I have mellowed quite a bit. Or have I? That'll be on tomorrow's program. I want to talk to you about something that I talked to Jason about when I first got back. Jason, are you with us? And I got back and I said, look, I think Europe's in real, real trouble and Germany is in big trouble. And Jason's been doing some homework and he came back because he was like, I don't know what you're talking about. And I said, just start looking into it as a researcher, start looking into it. And he came back to me today and he's like, okay, all right, I'm concerned. Because there's lots of things that are happening. The USMCA, which is the treaty between Mexico, the U.S., and Canada, it's in the middle of being negotiated right now, and they're running out of time. And if that thing isn't negotiated and isn't negotiated right, holy cow, is that a bad thing? Because all of our parts are made in different places. Your car, it's made partly in Canada, partly in Mexico, partly here. I mean, what does this mean if it all falls apart? But I wanted to go through what I'm feeling about Germany. And I want you to understand, I want you to think of Europe as the European Union, and that all of these countries over there are just like states. Their Germany is their Texas and Florida. Okay. Everything else, like France is their California. England might be their New York. And those are the strong ones outside of Canada. It'd be like if you get rid of Germany, it would be as if the United States got rid of every productive state in the Union and you were left with New York, Maine, Vermont, Rhode Island, New Jersey, California, Oregon, and Washington. It would not be good, right? You think the economy would be good if that was the U.S.? No. Germany is the machine shop of the Western world, has been for a long time. If you bought a luxury car, there was a good chance it came from Germany. You walk into any factory anywhere on earth, and odds were very high that the machines, the best machines that were inside that building, no matter where you were coming from Germany. Their chemical plants powered Europe, BASF. Okay, their steel mills fed industry. Engineers were the backbone of modern manufacturing. German ingenuity, German craftsmanship, almost as good as German chocolate cake. People were doing serious work. Not anymore. There's some information that is coming out of Germany right now. Their German corporate tax revenue, listen to this, their German corporate tax revenue collapsed in January almost 80%. It's worth pausing so you can think about that number. An 80% collapse in their tax revenue from their corporations. Now, you can fake growth statistics. You can, you know, message inflation numbers. You can even redefine unemployment. But tax receipts, you can't fake those. When businesses stop making money, your taxes that the companies are paying goes way down. And I mean way down. I would think 40%, 30% would be way down. 80% is a bloodbath. Tax revenue is the pulse of the real economy. This is Germany. This is Florida and Texas combined for Europe. Industrial production in Germany has fallen by more than 15% from pre-2020 levels. These aren't COVID levels. This is pre-2020, 15%. Energy-intensive industries are crushed right now. German chemical production
is down roughly

20%. Some sectors are down 30%. BASF, that's one of the largest chemical companies in the world. They are permanently downsizing in Germany and moving their investment to China and the United States. Good for us, bad for them. Now think about how insane that is. Germany built one of the greatest industrial systems in all of human history. Then German leaders made energy too expensive to sustain it. The electricity prices in Germany for the industry exploded after the Russian the loss of Russian gas. Okay, some factories saw the cost of energy double or triple. Thousands of companies either shut down, cut production, or moved overseas. Listen to this stat. In 2025 alone, 100,000 German businesses closed. Think about that. If I said to you 100,000 businesses in Florida closed down, 100,000 businesses in Texas closed down in 1 year, would you think that would be a good thing? Or would that be just that number would be, good God, what's happening to Texas? Add 80% tax revenue, a decrease of 80% in 1 month. I think we would be panicking. Yeah, and we should be. Insolvencies are now surging at levels in Germany that they have not seen in decades. Volkswagen is closing a plant inside of Germany. Volkswagen. Okay? Closing a plant. And you know what they're going to do? They're closing one plant and they are leasing that plant. They're shutting Volkswagen out and they're leasing that plant to China for, what is it, BDU, I think is the name of the company. They say they make more cars than anybody else. It's China, so I'm sure they're lying. But this is a car company that is now moving from China and taking the Volkswagen plant. Volkswagen? That's impossible. 10 years ago, Volkswagen is Germany. It's like Mercedes-Benz. The company, Volkswagen, has never closed a domestic plant since World War II. Why? Why? Why are they talking about this now? Because a nation can't survive when it declares war on cheap energy, manufacturing, and work. A modern country runs on steel, on electricity, on chemicals, on trucking, on mining, on farming, on heavy industry. And all of those things are being taxed to death or destroyed because of the EU politics. You can't replace all of that stuff with slogans about climate justice. Reality always sends the bill, and the bill is coming due in Europe. It's arriving in every capital of Europe. Germany's economy has barely grown in the last 2 years. Some quarters actually, it got smaller. Manufacturing orders keep falling. Export demand is weakening. The middle class is getting squeezed. Do you know how much they're paying for a gallon of gas over there? $10 a gallon. That makes California look cheap. And do you know why it costs so much? This is going to make California look sane. They're charging that because the EU has a $5 a gallon tax for green energy. Meanwhile, there is no green energy. And the German people are feeling it. I just want to throw this in. When you humiliate the German people, when you take their pride away, when you take their work away, when you take their money away, gee, historically speaking, what do the German people do? This is not a good thing. This country was the stable country. This is the one. Remember, the reason why places like Greece love being in the EU is because Germany was paying
for all of their retirement. Okay, it was the German taxpayer and the German industry was paying 90% tax decrease for the receipts. What do you think's going to happen to Greece and Italy and everybody else that Germans have been holding up? Meanwhile, the German people are a little divided, a little angry, a little anxious. Farmers now are blocking the roads with tractors. Why? Maybe because they can't even afford the fuel to get off of the street with their tractors. Workers are protesting the layoffs. Companies that are closing down, they can't fire them. In Germany, you can't fire them. So even though you're not making anything, you have to still pay them. Well, that's going to work out. Political parties that were considered the fringe are now rising because millions of people no longer believe the ruling class is listening to them. How long have I said this? Everyone who is concerned about Nazis, why don't you start responding to the people and listen to the people? Because once the people have gone through every single party and done their part and elected somebody else that said, I'm going to fix it, and then they get into office and they betray you and they don't fix it, they become part of the problem, they make it worse, you're left with crazy people who say, oh, I'll fix it. Okay, this is the part that every American needs to understand. That's about Germany. Let me make this about us here for a second. Give me 60 seconds back into it. 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

0: So let me take you from Germany. I'm going to use Germany as an example, but this is a message for every Western politician, every Western political party, and every citizen of the Western world. Germany is not collapsing because Germans are lazy or stupid. They're not. Germany has brilliant engineers. Germany has really great skilled workers, great companies, strong families. It's a little like America. So what's the problem? The system has failed because the leadership forgot a basic truth. Civilization depends on production. You may not like it. It might be so dirty. It might be so bad for the environment. You stop production, you don't have a country anymore. You have to feed people. Somebody has to build cars. Somebody has to run the power plants. Somebody has to refine the fuel. Somebody has to make the machine tools. Somebody has to keep the lights on. And we have been such... I can only think of bad words. We are such wieners. There isn't a man within the sound of my voice. Every man knows there are things you've got to do. You got to do that. You want to survive? I'm sorry. You may not like it. You got to do it. A country survives when work has dignity and industry has support. Germany began treating industry like a moral problem instead of the foundation of modern life. And that poison has spread through the universities and the media and the politics and the corporate boardrooms. Energy became nothing but political kabuki theater. Climate targets, it's a religion. It's not fact. It's not science. It's a religion. And all the leaders chase the applause at conferences while their factories are quietly dying or are now dead and buried. And it's happening all over the Western world. And now Europe's strongest economy, Europe's Texas and Florida, is collapsing. I want you to hear this warning, America. It's sitting right in front of you. We are closing power plants while demand for electricity is exploding. We are drowning builders and manufacturers in regulation. We are teaching young Americans that office activism matters more than making something real. We don't even know what's real anymore. We import what we used to build ourselves, a nation that has lost its confidence. Because it loses the ability to produce. And that's what this story is all about. Germany is showing the world what happens when a country slowly disconnects from physical reality. And it's not the people, it's the politicians of Germany. An economy can survive bad leaders for a season. A nation can survive corruption for a season. People can survive inflation for a season. But no country, no civilization survives after it forgets how to build, what the truth actually looks like. And that's the lesson. Now, here's the hopeful part. The people in Germany, I don't know about France, but in England, they still know how to build. Workers are still there. The engineers are still there. The craftsmen are still there. The people, the patriots of the country that don't want to dominate the whole world, just want Germany to be Germany, want America to be America, England to be England. They are still there, and they want a future. A nation can recover when it just remembers what made it strong in the first place. We're the country that built the Hoover Dam and the interstate highway system, the arsenal of democracy, the Saturn V rocket, the greatest middle class the world has ever seen. It is time we get back to doing the things that built those people, that made us the industrial giant within a generation. Humans still know how to do things. What we're missing now is the courage to say plainly what prosperity is built on. All right. More in just a second. Let me tell you, our sponsor this half hour is the Byrna Launcher. 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
2: This is a Bloomberg Money Minute. Stocks have been fluctuating near all-time highs as investors continue to monitor the whole flood of headlines that are coming in from the Middle East today. Meantime, shares of retailers, including Kohl's, Best Buy, and Dollar Tree are higher. That's as shoppers still spend when they see what they want at the right price. A report today showed inflation still rearing its ugly head in April. Caesars Entertainment has agreed to be bought by Fertitta Entertainment. It's a $5.7 billion all-cash deal. But shares of Union Pacific and Norfolk Southern, they're slumping the most in more than a year. That's after a key regulator paused its review of their planned $72 billion merger, potentially delaying what would be the biggest rail deal ever. Anthropic plans to widely release new artificial intelligence models with cybersecurity platforms comparable to its AI model, Mythos, in the coming weeks. The company says it's made swift progress in developing stronger safety safeguards. Denise Pellegrini, Bloomberg Radio.
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3: 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The IRS evaluates whether a trust materially participates based strictly on the activities of the trustee in their fiduciary capacity. Consider a common scenario. A trust holds a family farm, and the trustee is an adult child who lives off-farm or works another full-time job. If that trustee merely reviews financial reports, signs annual contracts, and leaves daily operations to a hired farm manager, the IRS will likely classify the farm as a passive activity. Merely acting as an investor doesn't count. To survive an audit, the trustee must remain the primary decision maker and actively perform regular, continuous, and substantial work, either in the capacity as a trustee or, according to some courts, as an employee. The key is to document every hour spent managing the farm. Without proof of active management, your trust's farm losses could be denied. This has been the Agricultural Law and Tax Report. I'm Roger McOwen.
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1: The KCRG TV9 First Alert forecast, mostly sunny, our high near 85. Partly cloudy tonight, 56. Partly cloudy tomorrow, 84. East winds 5 to 15 today, east at 5 to 10 tonight. Partly cloudy skies on Saturday, a high of 85. On Sunday, we'll look for mostly sunshine and a high of 83. It looks dry as we head through next week. I'm TV9 meteorologist Joe Winters on News Talk 1540 KXEL.
2: Currently, it's 81 degrees on the Voice of Eastern Iowa, KXEL.
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0: there's really good news. Crime is down in Los Angeles. It's safe to go back again. Is it? Is it really? I have to go spend a week this summer in Los Angeles, and I would rather, I really think, I mean, not on the wrong side of the gates, but I think I'd rather vacation at the gates of hell than spend a week in Los Angeles. But, you know, the LA Times, they're saying, no, crime is, it's safe again to be in LA. You know, I'd like to check on that. Rafael Mengual is with us. He is a fellow at the Manhattan Institute. He's been crunching the numbers. How safe is it, Rafael?
1: Certainly not as safe as the LA Times wanted to make it out to be with that ridiculous headline. Look, I think you're going to see a lot of this over the next year or so as, you know, some of the cities take advantage of the broader declines in homicides and shootings specifically. And they're going to try to paint this as a massive improvement in safety overall. And the reality is that crime and public safety are matters of much more than simply one or two crime measures. And sure, LA, you know, has absolutely improved things on the homicide front, on the shooting front, and they deserve credit for that.
0: Can we stop here? Wait, before you go on, let me stop there. How did they stop that? Because that is great. It's great news.
1: Yes.
0: How did that stop?
1: It is great. I think it's a combination of factors, right? I think, you know, you had a massive increase in serious violence in 2020 and 2021 that finally started to come under control in 2022. And I think that probably had what's called an incapacitative effect, meaning that a lot of that extrajudicial killing ended up taking off the board a lot of individuals who would have continued to offend. If you look at the
0: It's kind of
1: a dark thought, but if you look at the sort of typical profile of your median homicide suspect and you compare it to your median homicide victim, they don't really look all that different. They tend to have very similar criminal histories, very similar likelihoods of being in gangs. So when you have this massive uptick in the number of offenders being killed by other offenders, you know, it results in a reduction in the overall pool of potential offenders. Then you have everything that happened after COVID. You have massive changes in routine activities. Fewer people are going into the office. More people are working from home. More people are shopping from home. Americans, on average, are spending about 65 minutes more a day at home. What does this mean? It means that they're spending less time in places where they might be criminally victimized. So when you combine some of those factors with the fact that LA got a new DA in 2024, George Gascon lost his reelection bid to Nate Hochman, who ran on a tough on crime platform. You had Prop 36 in 2024, which rolled back some of Prop 47 in the state of California, which gave police more ammunition to use against the criminal class. So you have more people getting arrested, more people going to jail. I think that enforcement has something to do with why we're seeing reductions in at least those crime categories that we know police are concentrating on most heavily because they have limited resources. But again, this is only a small part of the story. The rest of the public safety picture, particularly in LA, looks god-awful. You have massive problems of public order, people using drugs and selling drugs right out in the open, homeless encampments, you know, petty theft, this sort of thing, all of which contributes to, legitimately, the average American's perception of public safety. And this is one of the things that I think the American left has forgotten.
0: Okay, so let me talk about the perception. The LA Times can say, you know, murder rate is down, and it could be down, and that's great. Congratulations on that. But perception is reality. What is the average person's perception / reality on how safe it is to walk the streets in California?
1: I think people rightly perceive Los Angeles to be in a state of disorder. When you walk the streets of a major American city and you see people shooting heroin into the veins between their toes in broad daylight, that sends a signal that we process as follows. We see people engaging in antisocial behavior out in the open. We understand their actions to be or to reflect the lack of control in that public space, right? If this individual feels comfortable doing something that is clearly both against the law and just socially unacceptable, they are confident that nobody's going to intervene. When somebody walks into a CVS casually with a garbage bag and fills it with the things that aren't behind plexiglass, right, that sends a signal that nobody is in charge in that public space. And this was sort of the brilliant insight of the broken windows theory, because when people are confronted with visible signs of disorder in public, they process that in a logical way. They say, well, if nobody is going to intervene in this person's clearly aberrant behavior, then no one's going to intervene if that person decides to turn around and try to victimize me, which means that I'm not safe.
0: I lived through the Rudy Giuliani years in New York, where I remember praying, please, dear God, don't turn red at this stoplight. Please don't turn red at this stoplight. Because there would be people who would come out, they were window washers, and they would come out and they would just spray crap on your window, take a newspaper, make one swipe, and then pound on your window, pay up. And I mean, it was blackmail at every stop. And Rudy Giuliani, broken windows theory was, one of the first things he did, I'm stopping that, I'm cleaning that up. That immediately made this, it felt safer to be in New York, and that just builds on itself. So is this from the LA Times, is this more about, you know, Karen Bass and her cronies in the media trying to take away talking points from Spencer Pratt, who's running a very effective campaign? Is that what this is really about?
1: I think that's exactly right. I think they understand that this is a major vulnerability for them politically. When you have well-to-do citizens finally starting to listen to somebody who's simply telling the truth, he's pointing a camera outward and saying, look at the filth, look at the people injecting heroin into their veins on the street, look at the discarded needles, look at the human feces, on the sidewalks. These are sort of bread and butter issues that the government exists to solve, and LA has been systematically failing to do anything about those issues at scale. And I think what they're really understanding now is that this is something that actually people care about, right? The sort of peak woke era of 2020 is kind of over. You know, even far lefties want a relatively decent quality of life, and they're not getting that in a city in which they're paying through the nose when it comes to, you know, their tax burden. So I think what this reflects is an understanding that they have failed to deliver on their most basic duty as leaders of a major American city. And Spencer Pratt is doing an incredible job of just sort of leveraging that reality, again, pointing the camera outward and saying, do you want more of this?
0: Does he have a chance? I mean, a real chance?
1: You know, it's hard to say. My political prognostication skills are not what I get paid for, but I think he does. I think he does. I think the fact that he has caught on to this degree, and not just outside LA, I mean, really people in LA, I have tons of friends who live in LA and in the surrounding counties who are just all in on this guy, who are not committed, you know, conservatives. These are just sort of regular people with tech jobs who just are fed up. They're fed up, and he is speaking their language. And so, I think just the just as people did not give enough credit to Donald Trump, in the lead up to 2016, I think people will underestimate Spencer Pratt at their peril.
0: Boy, I hope you're right. You know, and I don't care about party. I care about common sense. I mean, America has been unpegged from any kind of common sense, and we've just been following lunatics, and everybody stood around looking at it going, yeah, I know, that's crazy, isn't it? Oh well, I'm not going to say anything for such a long time. This is not necessarily about the Republicans versus Democrats. This could signal the return to sanity in America.
1: I think that's exactly right. And one of the things that I think people have forgotten in our sort of era of stark political polarization is that this issue, the public safety and the public order issue, was not a polarized issue, 30, 40, 50 years ago. I mean, I remember in the early 1990s and late 1980s, where Democrats and Republicans were essentially trying to one-up each other on how tough they would be on crime, on how tough they would be on disorder. I mean, people forget that, Bill Clinton signed the 1994 crime bill into law. The Anti-Drug Abuse Act of 1986 passed the Senate by a vote of 97-3. You had people like Charles Rangel debating William F. Buckley on Firing Line, where Charles Rangel was taking the position that we were not being harsh enough when it came to the prosecution of the drug war. And so, you know, I think that Americans are just ready for a return back to the day in which this particular issue is just taken out of the sort of the political sandbox. I think people are tired of fighting over what is basic common sense. I think Americans see aberrant behavior in the street and they want it dealt with. They want order restored. And that's not a, you know, solely Republican or solely Democrat sort of ideal. That's just what every American, what every human being wants for their own lives.
0: Raphael, thank you so much. I really appreciate the perspective. Appreciate it. Thank you. We'll talk again.
1: Thank you for having me on.
0: You bet. Raphael Mengual, he is from the Manhattan Institute, Manhattan.institute. Okay, back in just a second. Let me tell you about SuperSure. One thing that's exhausting, and it's why I don't do it anymore. I did it when I was young. Is pretend that you understand things that nobody understands. Okay, just be real. I don't get it. I don't understand it. I don't need to. I don't want to. I want to hire somebody who does know, but can then just make it understandable for me. That is insurance. A lot of business owners have policies. I pay for policies every single month. 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Okay, when something happens, I'm like, are we covered for that? Do we have coverage for that? 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Let me call our insurance agency. Oh, geez. 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
8: Chinese automakers continue to seek ways to enter the American market. Washington State may offer an important opening. An Automotive News opinion piece suggests that some companies are exploring direct-to-consumer sales models that bypass traditional new vehicle dealership networks. By leveraging state-level regulations and evolving EV distribution rules, foreign automakers may gain a direct pathway into the United States without relying on legacy dealership franchise systems. This raises major questions for dealers, regulators, and consumers about competition, pricing, and the potential disruption of how vehicles are sold in America. I'm Ken Chester.

Thanks so much for listening today. I want to talk to you a little bit about the mission that I'm on and invite you to join me on this mission. You know, for years, I think we as Americans have felt like strangers in our own country in a way. And I think more and more people feel this. The language has changed. The values have changed. The story has changed. And there's no way you keep a republic alive if you can't even explain what a republic is. And if you talk to people, what's a republic? They have no idea. Who's the president? I don't know. They might know this president. They probably won't be able to tell you the vice president. The average person can't tell you the three branches of government. They can, they'll preach to you about rights, but they have you seen those videos where these people are on the street? I've got a right. I've got a right. And people, no, you really don't. You don't have that right, moron. Politics and elections matter, but none of it holds if the culture collapses underneath it. A nation survives because the nation remembers who it is. And that is why I created Torch. And that is why we are launching something for the first time, first dipping our toe into the water on education. This summer, America is turning 250. And I'm going to spend the summer on Torch trying to help reclaim the story of the country together with you. It's a summer of education for America's 250, for the next 250. Beginning next month, we are going to launch a full educational series, and we start with the Bill of Rights. And every subscriber is going to receive an interactive lesson plan covering all 10 amendments that your family can study together. We really worked hard on these. And it's not about memorizing facts or dates or anything else. This is American apologetics. So you can have conversations with your kids and show them how to think, not what to think. And it will prepare them to have discussions, with people who disagree with them as they search for their own truth. Why do we protect speech that we hate? Can you defend that? Why restrain government power, especially when there is a real threat? How do free societies survive deep disagreement without tearing themselves apart? We tried to look at all of the conversations we're having or should have and tie them to the Bill of Rights. And that's what's happening all summer. That's one of the things. The questions that will shape our future, and our future must have the answers for them. We also created 10 original songs, one for each amendment, because kids will know these rights the same way earlier generations learned about Schoolhouse Rock. We created 10 songs. I think they're really great. And that shared memory of like Schoolhouse Rock, that means more than people realize. And because you asked for it, Torch subscribers are also going to receive the new commercial-free episodes of the American Story podcast, along with the first two chapters of the new dynamic audio version of Chasing Embers, a book that we put out a couple of years ago. It was a favorite with families. People asked, and it was because I didn't have the time, when are you going to put out the audio book? We're putting it out, but in a very different way. I think you're going to love. I deeply believe in this project because I deeply believe in our country, and our country is in trouble. America still produces brave people, honest people, strong families, and citizens who want to leave something better behind for their children. If you're one of those people, this summer is about finding each other again. The summer of 250 begins in June. Join the mission now at glenbeck.com/torch.

0: For those of you turning 65, you don't need me to tell you this. You're getting slammed with Medicare spam. Mailers, robocalls, ads, all of the things saying different things, all promising you they know what's best for you. The truth is, there are thousands of options that many of these spammers only sell just a few of them because they make commission on those. What you really need is clarity, honest help, and that's why I want to tell you about Chapter. They want retirement to be the best chapter of your life, and they do that by helping you find the Medicare plan that actually fits your needs. Over the last year, Chapter has saved my audience $1.5 million just by helping people find a better-fitting plan. It's not just about saving money. I heard from Mark in Arizona who couldn't get access to a heart specialist until Chapter stepped in and helped him get the care he needed. He said it was absolutely spectacular. Give him a call. The call is free. They have helped thousands of people just this last year in this audience. Dial #250, say the word chapter. #250, say the keyword chapter.
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2: This is a Bloomberg Money Minute. The risky decision by Dollar Tree to stop selling all of its items for a dollar has paid off. Today, the ultra-discount chain says comparable sales increased 3.5% in the just-finished quarter, even as fewer people shopped there. That's because each customer spent more on average thanks to some items now offered for up to $5. The market sees this not just as a good quarter, but proof of a good strategy. Dollar Tree stock is up more than 18%. If you have an Apple product, a new iOS is coming. Its next iPhone, iPad, and Mac software updates will feature a revamped Siri interface and a new chatbot-style app. The new Siri will include features like the ability to understand personal data and analyze on-screen content, a rebuilt model using Google Gemini technology, and AI-powered web searches. It all comes as early as September. Apple stock right now is up fractionally. Stocks overall are up amid word that the U.S. and Iran have apparently agreed on a further truce, pending a sign-off. Matt Piper, Bloomberg Radio.
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4: White House. I'm Lisa Brady, Fox News.
5: The teams have been going back and forth.
4: Treasury Secretary Scott Bessent leading a White House briefing and facing a lot of questions about a memorandum of understanding between U.S. and Iranian negotiators. It would reportedly extend a ceasefire for 60 days and launch negotiations on Iran's nuclear program. There have also been reports the U.S. agrees to discuss sanctions relief.
5: It is a multifaceted agreement, and nothing is going to be on the table until we see the Strait of Hormuz open.
4: Bessent also reiterating the president's demand that Iran give up its highly enriched uranium, which an Iranian official has called a red line. Bessent says the three pillars of Iran's government, elected leaders, clerics, and the Revolutionary Guard, are having trouble communicating.
5: We are being patient. We do not have unlimited patience. President Trump always prefers a peace deal.
4: He stops short of confirming a framework has been reached or whether the president will sign off on it. The Treasury chief offering more reinsurance that energy prices will ease once the conflict is over, and defending the economy as resilient after a key inflation gauge hit a three-year high. The suspect in a deadly school shooting is granted a change of venue in Georgia.
6: A judge in Barrow County, Georgia, will move the trial of teenaged accused school shooter Colt Gray to a new venue. Gray's attorneys argued he can't get a fair trial close to Appalachie High School, where he's accused of gunning down four people. The judge, however, says any potential plea deals need to be reached beforehand.
7: If the expense and the time is going to go into arranging the jury trial, I want a plea early enough in advance that most of that can be bypassed, where we don't have to expend the resources, the time, and burden the other jurisdiction.
6: Gray is accused of killing two students and two school staff.
4: Fox's Eben Brown. 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
11: Hello, I'm Charles Hart. It's Thursday, May 28th. Here's a look at the top stories from your trusted local news source. Well, Iowa's primary election is on June 2nd, and one of the biggest contests on the ballot is who will be the Republican nominee for governor. Republican candidate Zach Lane, who grew up in Sioux City, was back home to take his grandmother to vote. Plus, he also made campaign stops. Lane is one of five Republicans running in the June 2nd primary. Because there are more than two nominees in the race, the winning candidate must earn at least 35% of the vote. Lane tells our sister station KTIV in Sioux City that he believes he can reach 35%.
12: 35% is absolutely possible. We're seeing a ton of momentum, and we're seeing good data on that. I would just say to the people that are watching this, show up, vote June 2nd, get involved in the primary.
11: If Lane or any of the other candidates do not reach that threshold, the Republican nominee would be chosen at a party convention. Whoever wins the Republican nomination will face Democrat Rob Sand, who is the only Democrat in the race for governor. The lawyers for former Des Moines school superintendent Ian Roberts are asking that he be sentenced to probation. Roberts is set to be sentenced tomorrow after pleading guilty to federal fraud, immigration, and firearms charges. He will be deported to Guyana after his sentence. This week, prosecutors released a memo recommending a more than 3-year sentence. They said he has shown a pattern of lying and illegally possessing firearms. But in newly unsealed documents, his lawyers say the deportation is a harsh enough punishment. They highlighted his educational and professional successes and included dozens of letters of support from community members and educators. For all the latest headlines and breaking news alerts, download the KCRG TV9 News app. Download the KCRG TV9 News app for free on both iPhone and Android devices. 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
15: KCRG TV9 First Alert forecast, mostly sunny, our high near 85. Partly cloudy tonight, 56. Partly cloudy tomorrow, 84. East winds 5 to 15 today, east at 5 to 10 tonight. Partly cloudy skies on Saturday, a high of 85. On Sunday, we'll look for mostly sunshine and a high of 83. It looks dry as we head through next week. I'm TV9 meteorologist Joe Winters on News Talk 1540 KXEL.
16: Right now, it's 83 degrees on Iowa's News and Talk Station.

0: it, so I admire her so much. So she made me say things I never thought I'd ever, because I'm, you know me, I'm more of a private person than people know. I don't like to give up too much. I was telling her some of the stories about me as a kid getting in trouble, the incorrigible Sean Hannity, and she was like eating it all up. It was hilarious. And then at one point, Ainsley calls me. And I don't think that part's aired yet. And we aired that call. We aired my conversation. Then these two start talking, and I'm like, I kept out of the conversation. What do you think of that?
1: I think it's great. I think it's fun.
0: It was funny.
1: You know, that's more real than what a lot of people would have done. So it's kind of fun that you and Ainsley get to be a part of that conversation, and people get to be a part of just being a normal person. Like, hold on a second, my wife's calling. I got to answer the call. You know, that's cool.
0: All right. Everyone's going to take from that comment that I'm married. There are all these images online of my wedding that has not taken place. Have you seen them?
1: Yeah, there's also pictures of you with, I've seen twins, triplets, quadruplets. I'll tell you, man, you're very busy.
0: The twins.
1: I don't know how you fit it in, Sean. It's amazing.
0: Oh, you're loving every minute of this, aren't you?
1: The best one, I'm sorry, hands down, is the one where you're crying at the altar.
0: Yeah.
1: That's hysterical.
0: Okay. Okay, me crying as she's singing a song to me. I mean, give me a break.
1: Freaking
0: I'm not
1: hysterical.
0: Crying. Oh, man, there goes my man card. People are going to... And they comment on it. And people believe this. I've had some of my best friends call me and say, well, you didn't have to invite me, but you could have at least told me. And I'm like, it's not real. It's AI. And they're like, no. I saw the pictures. You don't have to lie to me. I'm like, I'm not lying to you. It's crazy. I mean... To be in the public eye, you know, and we'll talk about this another day. Anyway, so Jill Biden writes that she puts all this stuff, and here's the worst part of all of this. The moments after the debate, as the president walked off the stage, the debate, he whispered, I really effed up, didn't I? She writes, yes, you did. I whispered back. But that's not even the worst part of it. Jill Biden thought... Her husband was having a stroke on the debate stage, but she didn't make him step down. That's the only time I've ever seen him this way, and he's never been like that since, and he was never like that before. I am calling complete BS on all of it. And when I think of all of the grief that I took starting in 2019... before the 2020 election, and pointing out his obvious and significant cognitive decline, you know, I took so much crap for this, and meanwhile, I was more right than I ever knew, and for her to say, oh, I never saw it before, I haven't seen it since, and I thought he was having a stroke. If you thought your husband was having a stroke, why didn't you walk out on the stage? Why didn't you let him step down? Why were you fighting for him to stay in this race as hard as they did? Anyway, here's just a reminder of how bad he was, you know, during his presidency.
2: Thanks to all the members of Congress and Homeland Security Secretary. I'm not sure I'm going to introduce you all the way.
3: She knows so long as she was denied, our freedom can never be secured.
4: We'll teach Donald Trump a valuable lesson. Don't mess with the men in America unless you want to get the benefit.
3: Groundbreaking Asian Americans like Vera Wang and Joan Shengang, I'm going to pronounce her, Shanga Kowawa.
4: We'll never forget lying around and him lying around, actually.
5: America's a nation that can be defined in a single word.
6: The political coverage. Some of the political players and some of the. Let me ask a rhetorical question.
0: I don't believe what she's saying. I've never seen it before. I never saw it after. And meanwhile, we were playing it pretty much every day on this radio program. We were playing it on TV, playing it all the time, you know, and, you know, oh, he may have actually been drugged is a recent excuse. I mean, I don't know. I mean, there were times, you know, he would disappear before any big moment for like a week, week and a half. Remember that? I don't know what the hell they were infusing with. Who knows what was going on?
1: It's all such nonsense because remember KJP's famous line. I mean, I can barely keep up with him. I just can't even keep up with him. So I don't know how anybody could get him to even drug him.
0: Patty, that was Jen Psaki, wasn't it?
1: No, it was both of them. But KJP said it all the time. Oh, he's so active. Give me a break. Yes, they had a lit at 10 a.m.
0: Peppermint Patty said it too. Jen Psaki, circle back.
7: What more can you tell us about the president's health regime? We hear he's lifting weights. What sort of weights is he lifting? Does he have a personal trainer? And what happened to his Peloton bike? Did he bring it to the White House?
8: I didn't know where this was going, but I'm intrigued by it. I will say I have nothing to read on the president's private exercise regime, but I can tell you, having traveled with him a fair amount, sometimes he's hard to keep up with.
0: Hard to keep up with. You know, circle back, Peppermint Patty probably is in really bad shape, Linda. By the way, we have a new poll out today. Karen Bass, Spencer Pratt are locked in a very tight battle for L.A. mayor. Bass has 26% of the vote, and Pratt, 22% of the vote. He's down by 4 points. That's within the margin of error. You know, if people want change in L.A. and you're sick and tired of it, you got a shot.
1: Well, you heard what Newsom did today, didn't you?
0: What's that?
1: Newsom today endorsed Bass, but when he did, he announced that he is not letting any police, any ICE, anybody near the polling stations. Nobody's going to be allowed to go there.
0: He said something else yesterday that was stupid. Do you remember what it was?
1: His mouth was moving, so anything he said was stupid.
0: Yeah, no-show governor. Worst governor in the country. All right, 800-94... Stretching. 800-941-SHAWN if you want to be a part of the program. It sounded like Joe Biden for a minute.
1: I was just going to say, you pulling a Joe Biden? Were you moving your right arm in the wrong direction?
0: No, I was trying to grab the ad, which is like a mile away from me, where Sweet Baby James put it. Like, ah! And I'm trying to stay close to the microphone while doing it. I'm just giving you the insider's view. Anyway, when you hear about Israel in the news and you see what's been happening, you see the cluster bombs as densely populated areas have been targeted again and again and again, and the new heated up conflict with Lebanon and Hezbollah. You know, the need for humanitarian assistance has never, ever been greater all across the Holy Land. And thank God for groups like the International Fellowship of Christians and Jews. Not only are they asking for your help so they can provide humanitarian assistance, food, water, shelter, clothing, you name it, medications, they're providing, providing it, mobile medical clinics for the elderly. 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I mean, they're in a fight for their very survival. 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It's a tough time. 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
0: 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In this 25th anniversary year of September 11th, 01, the Tunnel to Towers Foundation continues to honor America's heroes. 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
10: 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The Supreme Court denied the NFL's effort to move a race discrimination lawsuit by Minnesota Vikings defensive coordinator Brian Flores into arbitration. It clears the way for some of his claims to proceed. There have been early talks to return the Winter Olympics to New York State. Governor Kathy Hochul says she would team up New York City with Lake Placid for a future bid, possibly for the 2042 Games. The Athletic reports Hochul says that she had significant meetings regarding bringing the Winter Olympics back to the Empire State. Kering's Gucci struck a partnership with Renault's Alpine F1 team that will see the race cars in the luxury brand's colors. The partnership will go beyond the racetracks and involve a range of different initiatives over the coming seasons, from content and products to high-end client experiences. With a Bloomberg Business of Sports report, I'm Michael Barr.
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14: It's May 28th, and this is your Fox Daily Snapshot. Today is National Hamburger Day. Meant to signal the unofficial start of summer grilling season, the iconic American food is a staple of any cookout. Every year, Americans devour nearly 50 billion hamburgers. So remember, there is no wrong way to eat a hamburger. Whether you like yours with cheese or bacon or even a slice of pineapple, there are endless combinations. Also on this date, in 1937, the Golden Gate Bridge in San Francisco was opened to vehicle traffic.
15: Say who?
14: And the Say Hey Kid, Willie Mays, got his first major league hit, which was a home run off of Boston Braves ace Warren Spahn in 1951. He would go on to finish his Hall of Fame career with 660 homers. If it's your birthday today, you share it with...
15: He's leaving.
14: Singer-songwriter Gladys Knight, born in 1944. I'm Tushar Saxena, and that's your Fox Daily Snapshot.
0: News, a man accused of wanting to kill, threatening to kill Erica Kirk. What the hell is wrong with people? This woman, this family has not suffered enough. She lost her husband. He was assassinated before the country. Everybody wants to weigh in, and can we just leave this woman alone and just what is wrong with people? There's so much evil and sickness in this world.
16: This is a Bloomberg Money Minute. Stocks are fluctuating as investors eye developments in the Middle East and also look at a new report showing nagging inflation in April. Shares of Union Pacific and Norfolk Southern slumping the most in more than a year. That's after a key regulator paused its review of their planned $72 billion merger, potentially delaying what would be the biggest rail deal ever. The Surface Transportation Board accepting the company's merger application, but says further considerations should remain on hold until the companies submit additional required information. They have until July 27 to address matters that are unclear or underdeveloped and require supplementation, according to the board. And Chick-fil-A is expanding the summer menu. The restaurant chain adding honey pepper pimento chicken sandwiches along with pineapple dragon fruit beverages and peach flavored drinks, including the peach milkshake, next month, saying some of the items are backed by popular demand. Denise Pellegrini, Bloomberg Radio.
17: This is the closing market report for Thursday on the Iowa Agribusiness Radio Network. I'm Riley Smith. Closing markets today are brought to you by Burwell Livestock Market.
18: Yeah, kind of an exciting day looking at the markets. Maybe no big headlines necessary, but we've had a nice bounce, especially looking at, I'm going to say that's the leader, looking at July soybeans. Soybeans up 13. A nice bounce from what we've seen the past couple days. Big decision time is going to be looking at July corn. Yesterday, we closed below the 200-day. It's really trying to fight back above that 200-day level. It'd be nice to see that from a technical aspect. And then wheat is doing wheat things. It's trying to close positive. It's been negative most of the day. It looks like it's going to close unchanged.
17: Then over on the livestock side of the marketplace, how are the cattle and hogs doing today?
18: Hogs are pretty much, I'm going to call it unchanged, down a little bit looking at June hogs. Feeder cattle, after the bloodbath of last week, we had building some momentum. We kind of fizzled out here a little bit. Nothing dramatic, but we've got like August feeders are down $1.60 and June live cattle down $1.65. So not a whole lot, you know, staying in terms of ranges, a little bit pullback from a couple big days we've seen the past couple days.
17: That again was Connor Bridgman of AgMarket.net. We'll look at the numbers next.
19: 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Nominations are due June 1st. 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
17: At the close, July corn up 3 1/4 at 455 3/4. December new crop up 4 3/4 at 482 1/4. July soybeans up 9 1/4 at 1194 1/2. November new crop up 12 1/2 at 1194 even. On the Merck, June live cattle down $1.67 at 249.75. August feeders down $1.60 at 353.02. June lean hogs down 62 cents at 96.97. Those are your closing markets. I'm Riley Smith reporting.
20: I'm Chad Pergram with the Speaker's Lobby. Baseball great Cal Ripken pursued Yankees legend Lou Gehrig for years in the 1980s and 90s, finally outlasting the Iron Horse who played in 2,130 consecutive games. Ripken played in 2,632 consecutive games. Right now, GOP Maine Senator Susan Collins is kind of like Ripken years ago chasing down Gehrig. Collins boasts the longest streak of consecutive votes right now, around 10,000. It's possible that Collins could eclipse the record of the most consecutive votes cast in the Senate, set by late Democratic Wisconsin Senator William Proxmire. A grand total of 10,252 votes. Collins could top Proxmire later this year, depending on how many votes the Senate takes. Perhaps the biggest obstacle for Collins establishing the record is whether she wins re-election this fall. Collins recently missed a visit by Vice President J.D. Vance to Bangor, Maine, because the Senate was in session and she had to vote. With the Speaker's Lobby, Chad Pergram, Fox News.
21: KCRG TV 9 First Alert forecast, mostly sunny, our high near 85. Partly cloudy tonight, 56. Partly cloudy tomorrow, 84. East winds 5 to 15 today, east at 5 to 10 tonight. Partly cloudy skies on Saturday, a high of 85. On Sunday, we'll look for mostly sunshine and a high of 83. It looks dry as we head through next week. I'm TV 9 meteorologist Joe Winters on News Talk 1540 KXEL.
22: Right now, it's 83 degrees on Iowa's News and Talk Station.

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2: This is a Bloomberg Money Minute. Stocks have been fluctuating with some positivity about events in the Middle East, but at the same time, some doubts. Caesars Entertainment is getting sold, agreeing to be bought by Fertitta Entertainment in a $5.7 billion all-cash deal. This will add more than 50 resorts to Fertitta's portfolio, which already includes properties like Golden Nugget Casino Chain and casual dining brands like Rainforest Cafe and Bubblegum Shrimp. United Airlines won't participate in industry consolidation anytime soon because the carrier lacks a willing partner for a major deal, according to CEO Scott Kirby. Kirby says any suggestion his approach of American Airlines might open a pathway for a deal involving JetBlue Airways is, quote, just idiotic, because that type of transaction would require a turnaround of the target company's margins. And Aura Health has unveiled a new model, the Aura Ring 5, 40% smaller overall than its predecessor, can detect high blood pressure. Denise Pellegrini, Bloomberg Radio.
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5: No deal. Elisa Brady, Fox News. Treasury Secretary Scott Bessent, leading a White House briefing, did not confirm what's in a memorandum of understanding reported between the U.S. and Iran.
6: Everything depends on what the president wants to do, and President Trump is not going to make a bad deal for the American people.
5: The framework reportedly includes a 60-day ceasefire extension, reopening the Strait of Hormuz, and ending a U.S. blockade while launching nuclear talks. But no word on when or if President Trump will sign off on it. Bessent also would not confirm whether sanctions relief will be on the table. Just getting reports, a man is accused of plotting to kill Erica Kirk, who became CEO of Turning Point USA after her husband, Charlie Kirk, was killed.
7: News stations in Texas report Jacob Wensky of San Antonio was arrested earlier today and now faces two felony counts for making terrorist threats against Erica Kirk and TPUSA's upcoming women's leadership event in that city. According to local reports, San Antonio police were alerted to Wensky after he allegedly commented on social media, quote, I know exactly where to bomb.
5: Fox's Alicia Acuna in Denver. The suspect also reportedly sending threatening emails targeting Erica Kirk, Turning Point events, and Christian nationalists. Turning Point says it won't be silenced by threats. Also just getting confirmation of a swatting incident at the home of a Supreme Court justice. Amy Coney Barrett, police in Fairfax County, Virginia, say responding officers coordinated with Supreme Court police last night and quickly determined the call was fake. And in Austria, a man just convicted of planning to attack Taylor Swift concerts nearly 2 years ago. The 21-year-old sentenced to 15 years in prison. Another record day on Wall Street, the Dow up 25 points at the bell. 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
11: Hello, I'm Charles Hart. It's Thursday, May 28th. Here's a look at the top stories from your trusted local news source. Well, Iowa's primary election is on June 2nd, and one of the biggest contests on the ballot is who will be the Republican nominee for governor. Republican candidate Zach Lane, who grew up in Sioux City, was back home to take his grandmother to vote. Plus, he also made campaign stops. Lane is one of five Republicans running in the June 2nd primary. Because there are more than two nominees in the race, the winning candidate must earn at least 35% of the vote. Lane tells our sister station KTIV in Sioux City that he believes he can reach 35%.
12: 35% is absolutely possible. We're seeing a ton of momentum, and we're seeing good data on that. I would just say to the people that are watching this, show up, vote June 2nd, get involved in the primary.
11: If Lane or any of the other candidates do not reach that threshold, the Republican nominee would be chosen at a party convention. Whoever wins the Republican nomination will face Democrat Rob Sand, who is the only Democrat in the race for governor. Well, lawyers for former Des Moines school superintendent Ian Roberts are asking that he be sentenced to probation. Roberts is set to be sentenced tomorrow after pleading guilty to federal fraud, immigration, and firearms charges. He will be deported to Guyana after his sentence. This week, prosecutors released a memo recommending a more than three-year sentence. They said he has shown a pattern of lying and illegally possessing firearms. But in newly unsealed documents, his lawyers say the deportation is a harsh enough punishment. They highlighted his educational and professional successes and included dozens of letters of support from community members and educators. For all the latest headlines and breaking news alerts, download the KCRG TV9 News app. Download the KCRG TV9 News app for free on both iPhone and Android devices. 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
17: KCRG TV9 First Alert Forecast, mostly sunny, our high near 85. Partly cloudy tonight, 56. Partly cloudy tomorrow, 84. East winds 5 to 15 today, east at 5 to 10 tonight. Partly cloudy skies on Saturday, a high of 85. On Sunday, we'll look for mostly sunshine and a high of 83. It looks dry as we head through next week. I'm TV9 meteorologist Joe Winters on News Talk 1540 KXEL.
18: We have 84 degrees now on News Talk 1540 KXEL.

0: their contributions to mankind are too long to list right now, but we know what they are, and they have contributed greatly to the advancement of the human condition. And I believe they can and hopefully will return to that former state of greatness they once had, but getting rid of this theocracy and this, you know, Islamo-fascist regime, that has to be the starting point. And so, but he says there's 90 plus million Iranians that have been victimized for 47 years. And if he does wipe them out, this is something that will impact every Iranian for decades and decades to come. All right, quick break. We'll come right back. More analysis, the situation in Iran with Amir Fakhravar. More with him on the other side than your calls coming up. 800-941-SEAN. If you own a business, you know the nightmare. 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And you have to deal with one agent and another agent. 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
4: Comics Unleashed will stand in stark contrast to Stephen Colbert as Allen tells Bloomberg his program will steer clear of politics. Karen Moscow, Bloomberg Radio.
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0: 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More from the Iowa Almanac in a moment. 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Making Waves, the People and Places of Iowa Broadcasting, is the first and only book that tells the story of the industry in our state. 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The five Cherry sisters, Addie, Effie, Ella, Lizzie, and Jessie, came from Marion. After the death of their parents in the early 1890s, the girls made a living by creating a vaudeville act. It featured songs, dances, skits, and essays written and performed by the sisters. By all accounts, though, it wasn't a very good act. Spectators routinely laughed, heckled, catcalled, booed, and threw vegetables at the sisters as they performed. By 1896, the eldest sister had left the group, and as a quartet, they performed on Broadway. The promoter said he had been booking the best talent and did not have success, so he was going to try the worst talent. After one particularly negative newspaper review, published in the Audubon Chronicle and the Des Moines Leader, in which the reviewer said of the girls, "The mouths of their rancid features opened like caverns, and sounds like the wailing of damned souls issued therefrom," the sisters sued the newspapers for false and malicious libel. On May 28, 1901, the Iowa Supreme Court issued its ruling saying a newspaper has the right to publish fair and reasonable comments, however severe in terms, upon anything which is made a subject of public exhibition. The court wrote, "Surely if one makes himself ridiculous in his public performances, he may be ridiculed by those whose duty or right it is to inform the public regarding the character of the performance." The case of Cherry versus Des Moines Leader is considered to be a landmark, confirming the right to fair comment and critical analysis by the media, and is still frequently used as precedent in court cases today. The Cherry sisters continued to perform, even after the Iowa Supreme Court said newspapers could accurately tell audiences just how bad their act was, on this date in 1901. And that's Iowa Almanac for May 28th. There's more online at iowaalmanac.com. I'm Jeff Stein on News Talk 1540 KXEL.
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8: KCRG TV9 First Alert forecast, mostly sunny, our high near 85. Partly cloudy tonight, 56. Partly cloudy tomorrow, 84. East winds 5 to 15 today, east at 5 to 10 tonight. Partly cloudy skies on Saturday, a high of 85. On Sunday, we'll look for mostly sunshine and a high of 83. It looks dry as we head through next week. I'm TV9 meteorologist Joe Winters on News Talk 1540 KXEL.
0: We have 84 degrees now on News Talk 1540 KXEL. 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

0: And now, this is the Kudlow Riff.
1: So, plenty to talk about today, and we have this Xi Jinping, Donald Trump summit, which I guess was the big news of the week.
0: More after this.
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0: And now, this is the Kudlow Riff.
1: China was the banker. None of that came up in this summit meeting because I think, fortunately, both heads of state, Trump and Xi, kept things on the calm side publicly. But I'm just saying, their statement, China's statement, at the end of the summit, the number one issue was Taiwan. United States put out its own, and the number one issue was Iran. Now, there were some nicks and knacks. I say that we sent a powerhouse. I mean, we had something like 30 CEOs, major American corporate CEOs. Not that much was done on trade, so far as I know, at this stage. China may buy, 200 airplanes from Boeing. I think the original hope was something like 500, but that may be a work in progress. There'll be some improvement in agriculture, soybeans. American farmers will sell them our soybeans. China will import some of our oil and gas. That's a very good thing because it shows how powerful we are. We dominate the world energy market. You know, in the first Trump term, I was on the trade team, the China trade team. Mnuchin, Lighthizer, Navarro, Wilbur Ross, all of us. You know, we spent 2 years negotiating a big trade deal with them, but they didn't keep their end of the promise. I mean, you know, intellectual property theft is still out there. Forced transfer of technology is still out there. Allocations of commodity purchases never met. Allocations of manufacturing purchases never met.
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3: This is a Bloomberg Money Minute. Wall Street traders sent stocks to all-time highs. Bonds rose, while a rally in oil waned amid speculation about a diplomatic breakthrough in the three-month war that has rattled markets around the world. The Dow gained 25 points. The Nasdaq was up 243, the S&P taking in 43 points. Wall Street fires up a political spending machine for midterms. The Financial Services Forum formed a trio of groups to spend tens of millions of dollars on the upcoming midterm elections and beyond, with the American Growth Alliance raising about $100 billion for this cycle so far. The bank's groups have already deployed millions, including on ads in half a dozen states, and will continue to make their case as the crypto industry also spends heavily to influence the midterm elections. TikTok is deprioritizing relationships with music labels, cutting jobs focused on the music industry, and emphasizing projects that connect the company more directly to artists on the platform. Matt Piper, Bloomberg Radio.
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6: Tentative deal on Lisa Brady, Fox News. So tentative that there's no formal confirmation from Iran or the White House about a memorandum of understanding that reportedly would extend a ceasefire for 60 days and trigger talks on Iran's nuclear program.
7: President Trump has done something that no other administration is able to do. We have gotten the Iranians to talk about their nuclear program and to perhaps commit to not having one. That has never happened before.
6: Publicly, an Iranian official has pushed back on the president's demands to give up enriched uranium. But Treasury Secretary Scott Bessent says that has to happen, along with fully reopening the Strait of Hormuz without charging tolls. Bessent would not confirm any U.S. commitment to discuss sanctions relief or any timetable for President Trump to sign off on the framework. Word of an agreement came as each side accused the other of violating the current ceasefire after the U.S. intercepted Iranian drones threatening ships around the strait, and Iran said it retaliated for earlier strikes by firing on a U.S. base, apparently in Kuwait, which intercepted missiles and drones. The Justice Department is suing four states over license plates for ICE and other agencies.
8: The DOJ has filed lawsuits against Maine, Massachusetts, Oregon, and Washington as all four refuse to issue undercover license plates to federal agents. The suits say the states are imposing unconstitutional restrictions that threaten agents' safety. The states generally prohibit undercover license plates for civil enforcement operations that include immigration. That means the affected vehicles instead would have to have plates that identify them as part of the federal government's fleet.
6: Fox's Jill Nato. The U.S. Supreme Court rules in favor of a black death row inmate from Mississippi who argued racial bias in the jury that convicted him. The justice is ruling 5-4. The defense didn't have enough chance to argue black jurors were improperly dismissed. 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
11: Hello, I'm Charles Hart. It's Thursday, May 28th. Here's a look at the top stories from your trusted local news source. Well, Iowa's primary election is on June 2nd, and one of the biggest contests on the ballot is who will be the Republican nominee for governor. Republican candidate Zach Lane, who grew up in Sioux City, was back home to take his grandmother to vote. Plus, he also made campaign stops. Lane is one of five Republicans running in the June 2nd primary. Because there are more than two nominees in the race, the winning candidate must earn at least 35% of the vote. Lane tells our sister station KTIV in Sioux City that he believes he can reach 35%.
12: 35% is absolutely possible. We're seeing a ton of momentum, and we're seeing good data on that. I would just say to the people that are watching this, show up, vote June 2nd, get involved in the primary.
11: If Lane or any of the other candidates do not reach that threshold, the Republican nominee would be chosen at a party convention. Whoever wins the Republican nomination will face Democrat Rob Sand, who is the only Democrat in the race for governor. Well, lawyers for former Des Moines school superintendent Ian Roberts are asking that he be sentenced to probation. Roberts is set to be sentenced tomorrow after pleading guilty to federal fraud, immigration, and firearms charges. He will be deported to Guyana after his sentence. This week, prosecutors released a memo recommending a more than three-year sentence. They said he has shown a pattern of lying and illegally possessing firearms. But in newly unsealed documents, his lawyers say the deportation is a harsh enough punishment. They highlighted his educational and professional successes and included dozens of letters from support from community members and educators. For all the latest headlines and breaking news alerts, download the KCRG TV9 News app. Download the KCRG TV9 News app for free on both iPhone and Android devices. 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
15: The KCRG TV 9 First Alert forecast, mostly sunny, our high near 85. Partly cloudy tonight, 56. Partly cloudy tomorrow, 84. East winds 5 to 15 today, east at 5 to 10 tonight. Partly cloudy skies on Saturday, a high of 85. On Sunday, we'll look for mostly sunshine and a high of 83. It looks dry as we head through next week. I'm TV9 meteorologist Joe Winters on News Talk 1540 KXEL.
16: We have 84 degrees now on News Talk 1540 KXEL.

0: I have Todd Blanche, the attorney general, that is going to come and do my podcast. One of the questions that I really want an answer to, a legal answer to, if I went down to the border, Congressman, and I picked somebody up and I decided to transport them to whatever state they chose to go to, maybe they want me to transport them to the sanctuary state of California, the sanctuary city of L.A. or San Francisco. How is that not human trafficking? How is that not aiding and abetting in lawbreaking? And how is it that states and cities can institutionalize what I would be charged with a crime with?
1: Yeah, I think you're exactly right. I think it is that. And I think, you know, there's the supremacy clause of federal law is supreme. And you got these states to say, we're not going to comply with federal law. We're not going to work with you in any way. We're not going to assist in any way. So it makes absolutely no sense to, I think, the vast majority of voters. Here's the other thing to keep in mind, Sean, how serious this is. 18 cities, 11 states, 3 counties, and the District of Columbia are now what we call sanctuary jurisdictions. But because they're big blue populated cities and states, that represents almost a third of the population of the country now lives in a jurisdiction where, again, the politicians have told local law enforcement not to work with federal law enforcement when it comes to enforcing federal law. That's crazy. 31.5% of the population lives in a sanctuary jurisdiction. That's unbelievable. So we're talking over 100 million people live in a jurisdiction where that's going on. And we all know the crime that happens in these areas. And yet somehow they try to blame it on Republicans and on President Trump, the mayors and the governors of these left-wing blue areas. So, again, it just underscores how critical this election is that we have people. And we've had a bill that we passed out of our committee, Sean. We're trying to get it passed on the floor and to the Senate that would crack down on these sanctuary jurisdictions. Say, you're not eligible for federal grant dollars. If you are a sanctuary jurisdiction and you release somebody and they harm someone, that person has recourse, private right of action against you as the city to help make them or their family whole for what you allow to happen. So this is the bill we have. We think it's a great piece of legislation. We're working to get it passed.
0: All right, quick break. Right back. More with Congressman Jim Jordan, Ohio, chairman of the House Judiciary Committee on the other side. Then your call's coming up, 800-941-SEAN, our number if you want to be a part of the program.
2: Are you sick of winning yet? Me either. 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
3: He said what he was going to do, and then he did it.
2: The White House is open for business, and America is back. Hannity's on right now.
0: Hey, Sean Hannity here. 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
8: Hello, I'm Jerry Stewart, and this is One Moment in America. 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President Calvin Coolidge summed it up nicely. 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
8: Regarding our U.S. flag, President Calvin Coolidge said this, "We identify the flag with almost everything we hold dear on earth. It represents our peace and security, our civil and political liberty, our freedom of worship, our family, our friends, our home." But he said, "When we look at our flag and behold it emblazoned with all of our rights, we must remember that it is equally a symbol of our duties. Every glory that we associate with it is the result of a duty done." Well said, Mr. Coolidge. Rights and duties. I'm Jerry Stewart, and that was One Moment in America.
11: 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This is Jeff Stein. 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

0: This is a Bloomberg Money Minute. Stocks pushed to more records as companies like Dollar Tree, Snowflake, and Hormel Foods kept piling up the profits. A tentative deal to extend the ceasefire and the war with Iran by 60 days also helped lift the market and rein in oil prices. The S&P added 0.6% to its all-time high set the day before. The Dow rose less than 0.1%, and the Nasdaq climbed 0.9%, also adding to their own records from a day earlier. Starbucks is tying most tech workers' bonuses to how much they're using artificial intelligence to improve efficiency. According to an internal document, a quarter of bonuses paid to tech employees will be pegged to department-wide goals that include AI adoption. Shares of Union Pacific and Norfolk Southern slumped the most in more than a year after a key regulator paused its review of their planned $72 billion merger. It has the potential to delay what would be the biggest rail deal ever. Matt Piper, Bloomberg Radio.
1: 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The May-June issue features a cover story on America 250 in Iowa. 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Concerns have been raised about the creation of data centers and the resultant drain on local resources. Pete Sepp of the National Taxpayers Union told me that done correctly, those data centers can boost local economies and infrastructure.
2: We have found that if the policy parameters are set right, the data center boom can definitely benefit rather than cost taxpayers. And there are many examples of how it is done right. For one thing, you have to look at the upfront contribution of data centers toward a tax base. If you have a good welcoming climate for taxes that says to all kinds of business, we would like to have you here, you're already ahead of the game. Iowa has the second largest number per resident of data centers in the entire country. Large industrial customers come in and need upgrades to the existing power grid to plug into it, and they end up financing improvements that have also been needed for decades, but the local utilities have been reluctant to pass along the cost to residents.
1: More online at the National Taxpayers Union website, ntu.org. The Iowa Business Report is presented today by Iowa History Journal. 6 issues a year filled with stories of Iowa's amazing past. More at iowahistoryjournal.com. I'm Jeff Stein for the Iowa Business Report.
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1: KCRG TV9, First Alert forecast, mostly sunny, our high near 85. Partly cloudy tonight, 56. Partly cloudy tomorrow, 84. East winds, 5 to 15 today, east at 5 to 10 tonight. Partly cloudy skies on Saturday, a high of 85. On Sunday, we'll look for mostly sunshine and a high of 83. It looks dry as we head through next week. I'm TV9 meteorologist Joe Winters on News Talk 1540 KXEL.
2: Currently, it's 86 degrees on the Voice of Eastern Iowa.

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1: This is Carol Platt-Liebel for townhall.com. It's commencement season again, another class of young Americans heading out into the world. But one statistic says a lot about what they're leaving behind. At top universities this year, left-wing speakers outnumber others 6-1 on commencement stages. That lack of viewpoint diversity points to something deeper, an intellectual climate marked by intolerance and conformity, not curiosity and debate. There was a time when a college degree signaled that a student had learned how to think and had encountered the ideas that shaped the Western tradition. Today, that's no longer a safe assumption. Too often, higher education has become dominated by a narrow ideological framework, with too few faculty willing or able to model real intellectual rigor. The result is predictable. Universities that once fostered inquiry now too often enforce orthodoxy. That's not education. It's indoctrination.

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2: This is a Bloomberg Money Minute. Traders send stocks to all-time highs. Even with worries about expensive oil and high inflation, the U.S. stock market has run to records, largely because companies keep making more money. The Dow gained 25 points. The Nasdaq was up 243. The S&P gaining 43. Shares of Kohl's, Best Buy, and Dollar Tree have risen amid optimism that shoppers are still spending when they see what they want at the right price. Data just out shows consumer spending edged up in April despite accelerated price increases, with Americans still opening their wallets despite facing multiple hurdles. Shares of drone makers and suppliers are rallying after a report that the Trump administration is exploring potential funding deals to increase domestic production and lower costs. Stocks for companies including Unusual Machines and Red Cat Holdings rose after that report, with Unusual hitting an all-time high. The Pentagon has requested funding for drones and counter-drone measures. Matt Piper, Bloomberg Radio.
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5: Decision time for President Trump. I'm Tom Rigotti, Fox News. The U.S. and Iran have reached a deal to extend the ceasefire by 60 days, but it needs President Trump's signature. Fox's Peter Ducey reports from the White House.
6: Secretary Bessent told us the big three things that have to be in this deal that has been agreed to by U.S. and Iranian negotiators for it to get President Trump's final sign-off.
7: Nothing is going to be on the table until we see the Strait of Hormuz open and the Iranians agree that they have to turn over the highly enriched uranium and that they can't have a nuclear program.
6: If that happens, though, a 60-day extension in the ceasefire will begin, even though ceasefire might not be the best word right now for this situation where Iran has launched at least one missile at Kuwait and the U.S. is striking Iranian missile sites they say pose a threat.
5: Axios is quoting a U.S. official saying the president needs a couple of days to think about it. The deal requires both sides to negotiate how to dispose of Iran's nuclear material. An Iranian man is under arrest following the discovery of his plans to assassinate a member of President Trump's family. Here's Fox's Julian Turner.
8: There are new court filings that reveal a alleged terror plot targeting the president's family. This by the notorious security service in Iran. They pledged apparently to murder first daughter Ivanka Trump. The suspect's plan was so far advanced that he actually had obtained a blueprint of her $24 million Florida home, according to the New York Post. The suspect, Mohammed Al-Sadi, he's a 32-year-old Iraqi national who is affiliated with Iran's IRGC. He now stands accused of taking part in as many as up to 20 different terror attacks on Americans. He was taken into FBI custody after agents identified his revenge plot.
5: America is listening to Fox News.
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11: Hello, I'm Charles Hart. It's Thursday, May 28th. Here's a look at the top stories from your trusted local news source. Well, Iowa's primary election is on June 2nd, and one of the biggest contests on the ballot is who will be the Republican nominee for governor. Republican candidate Zach Lane, who grew up in Sioux City, was back home to take his grandmother to vote. Plus, he also made campaign stops. Lane is one of five Republicans running in the June 2nd primary. Because there are more than two nominees in the race, the winning candidate must earn at least 35% of the vote. Lane tells our sister station KTIV in Sioux City that he believes he can reach 35%.
12: 35% is absolutely possible. We're seeing a ton of momentum, and we're seeing good data on that. I would just say to the people that are watching this, show up, vote June 2nd, get involved in the primary.
11: If Lane or any of the other candidates do not reach that threshold, the Republican nominee would be chosen at a party convention. Whoever wins the Republican nomination will face Democrat Rob Sand, who is the only Democrat in the race for governor. Well, lawyers for former Des Moines school superintendent Ian Roberts are asking that he be sentenced to probation. Roberts is set to be sentenced tomorrow after pleading guilty to federal fraud, immigration, and firearms charges. He will be deported to Guyana after his sentence. This week, prosecutors released a memo recommending a more than three-year sentence. They said he has shown a pattern of lying and illegally possessing firearms. But in newly unsealed documents, his lawyers say the deportation is a harsh enough punishment. They highlighted his educational and professional successes and included dozens of letters from community members and educators. For all the latest headlines and breaking news alerts, download the KCRG TV9 News app. Download the KCRG TV9 News app for free on both iPhone and Android devices. 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
18: KCRG TV9 First Alert Forecast, mostly sunny, our high near 85. Partly cloudy tonight, 56. Partly cloudy tomorrow, 84. East winds 5 to 15 today, east at 5 to 10 tonight. Partly cloudy skies on Saturday, a high of 85. On Sunday, we'll look for mostly sunshine and a high of 83. It looks dry as we head through next week. I'm TV9 meteorologist Joe Winters on News Talk 1540 KXEL.
19: The eastern Iowa temperature is 82 degrees. From KXEL.
20: He's here. He's here. Now, broadcasting from the underground command post, deep in the bowels of a hidden bunker, somewhere under the brick and steel of a nondescript building, we've once again made contact with our leader, Mike Lund.

0: And he goes on, very concerned about what he's reading and hearing. Yeah. Then we have one of my favorite editorial sites, Issues and Insights. Issues and Insights. Mr. President, they write, give the Iranian regime nothing. President Trump is considering handing over billions to the terrorists of Tehran and leaving them in control of the Strait of Hormuz. As some news dispatches have indicated, he will have committed a blunder. The only choice they should be offered is to give up everything or lose it all to the almighty forces of the United States and Israeli militaries. If not, the Iranian threat will never be eliminated, only weakened for a time before returning to its demonic affairs, leaving a mess for someone else to clean up. Because Trump and Israeli Prime Minister Netanyahu have the courage to do what should have been done more than 45 years ago, the regime is staggering, and no lifeline should be tossed its way. This is my view. No lifeline, and no deal is going to be enforceable. And their ideology does not allow them. It does not even allow them to comply with any kind of a deal. A deal is just sort of a temporary obstacle, which they will clearly overcome when the time comes. President has no choice, they write, but to take a hard line, as if the regime were the Nazis in 1945. The Allies then required Germany to surrender unconditionally the entirety of its forces on land, sea, and the air, who at this date were under German control. Anything less would empower the depraved remnant in Tehran to start the cycle again. Then the trials must begin. I really like this. Just as the Nazis were held accountable for their crimes, the remaining so-called leaders of the regime must be brought to justice for the terrorism they've wrought abroad and the offenses, including tens of thousands of murders they've committed at home. The best that any could hope for should be house arrest for life in a country far from the Middle East, which they should prefer over the obliteration they should be told they will receive if they don't submit. We're dealing with tyrants, butchers of humans, who claim to absolute power justifies their evil acts. Extending mercy endangers hundreds of millions. I like this. I think it's important. All right? See if anybody cares, if anybody's interested. I've got a little bit more on this when we come back, but we'll be taking your calls as well. We'll be right back.
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7: Astronomers are rethinking where life might exist in the universe. According to the abstract, some promising candidates may not orbit stars at all. They could be moons circling rogue planets, worlds drifting through interstellar space after being ejected from their solar systems. If those moons experience gravitational heating from their host planet, they might sustain subsurface oceans beneath thick ice, similar to Jupiter's moon Europa. That means warmth without sunlight. The idea expands the traditional habitable zone and reminds us that life could emerge in places once dismissed as impossibly cold and dark. I'm Ken Chester.
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0: Folks, history is unfolding right before our eyes. 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

0: In 2025, global gold demand blew past 5,000 tons and hit a record $555 billion in value. Many central banks are quietly diversifying away from the dollar, adding hundreds of tons to their reserves. Large institutions poured in the second biggest inflow on record, and bar and coin demand hit a 12-year high. Meanwhile, mine supply grew just 1%, new gold can't be printed, and a recent report said it plainly, gold demand just broke a record, supply can't keep up. For retirees, that means your traditional stock and bond mix has fewer safe places to hide. 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
2: Generally, presidents stay out of primary elections for the sake of party unity, not President Trump. His last-minute endorsement of Texas Attorney General Ken Paxton helped Paxton defeat incumbent Senator John Cornyn by a wide margin. Now comes the heavy lifting and heavy spending. Paxton was impeached by the Republican legislature. He has so much personal and professional baggage, airlines would charge him double. As the Wall Street Journal editorial notes, while Paxton is a conservative culture warrior on gender and race, his opponent, James Tallarico, believes in six genders. When it comes to economics, he staked out a record of anti-business populism. Republicans, notes the Journal, will have to spend money to save Paxton that might have gone to better candidates in Michigan, New Hampshire, or Iowa. President Trump has not learned from two other elections in which he inserted himself and allowed Democrats to win. That would be the 2021 Georgia runoff and endorsing unelectable candidates in 2022. Hopefully the third time will not be a charm for Democrats. I'm Cal Thomas.
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4: 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The origin of citrus fruits cannot be precisely identified. Researchers believe they began to appear in Southeast Asia at least 4,000 BC. From there, spreading to Northern Africa and during the Roman Empire, demand by higher-ranking members of society, along with increased trade, allowed the fruits to spread to Southern Europe. Citrus fruits spread through Europe and brought to the Americas by Spanish explorers. And now, 80% of the world's total production is grown in the Northern Hemisphere, largely Florida, Arizona, California, and Texas. Today's American Agriculture History Minute. I'm Mark Oppold.
5: The KCRG TV9 First Alert Forecast. For tonight, partly cloudy skies and a low of 56. We'll keep it partly cloudy tomorrow with a high back up to 83. Winds out of the east tonight between about 5 to 10, a bit more east-southeasterly tomorrow between 5 to 15. Partly cloudy tomorrow night, a low of 63, dry and pretty consistent temperatures for the weekend. I'm TV9 First Alert Storm Team Meteorologist Corey Thompson on News Talk 1540 KXEL.
6: The eastern Iowa temperature is 82 degrees. From KXEL.
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0: what you're talking about, but here's the problem with what you're saying. If we have a significant part of the population that's not even concerned that it might hit America, they're not going to be concerned if it hits Botswana. Do you understand what I'm saying?
1: Yes, I do.
0: I don't think people take this seriously, or enough people do, clearly this audience does, simply because it's never happened to us, or they've never seen it happen at all to anybody. So maybe they saw it on a film about the end of World War II or something like that, but that'll never happen to us. That can't happen to us. They'll never allow it to happen to us. And a lot of these people, young people in particular, they don't even know anything about 9/11. So yes, it can happen.
1: Is reserved for, you know, yep, the movie The Day After is reserved for, you know, third world countries or something.
0: Mm-hmm. No, you're right. All right, brother. Thanks for your call. Let's go to Bill, Arlington, Texas, the great WBAP. Go right ahead, please.
2: Mark, I agree with everything you said about this war, and we should have ended it weeks ago. I'm a longtime Republican Party activist here in Texas. I'm very, very worried about the November election. I am worried that if Trump doesn't get this over with soon so oil prices can come back down and inflation can abate, you'll get to September. The polls will will ask the voters, are you better off today than you were a year ago? They'll say no, and we will.
0: Yeah, but all that's true. All of that's absolutely true. But let me give you another scenario. We cut a deal. We call it the greatest deal of all deals, but it's a deal. And the fact is the regime survives. And the Democrats, they're not going to say that's a great deal, what an accomplishment by Donald Trump. They're going to say the opposite. They're going to say the regime's still there, they still have the capacity in the future to make nuclear weapons, they still have thousands of ballistic missiles, that this war was, what do they call it? Whatever they call it. And so that can hurt us in the midterm elections too.
2: Well, that's exactly what I'm saying. I completely agree with you. We have to end that regime now. And we have to replace it, yeah, with the people. The people need to be armed, just like you said, and they need to proceed to reestablish democracy in Iran.
0: Yeah, it just, even a 60-day negotiation period, that's two more months, for God's sakes.
2: Yeah, that's when I heard that, I freaked out because I think that this is going to doom us in the middle. And look, we've got a serious problem in Texas. We could lose a Senate seat.
0: I know, I'm so, you're right. You're 100% right about that one. Yep. All right, Bill. Keep up the good work, brother. We'll be right back.
3: Mark Levin. Hello, Americans. I'm Todd Starnes. Stand by for news and commentary next.
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3: The mental acuity of President Biden was the subject of much debate during the 2024 presidential race. It became a major issue after Biden's disastrous debate performance against President Trump. Well, not too long after that debate, Biden dropped out of the race. Conservatives quick to point out Biden's mental decline, only to be attacked by First Lady Jill Biden and her lackeys in the legacy media. But now we know the rest of the story. Mrs. Biden sat down for a long-form interview with CBS News, and she admitted that when she saw her husband's performance, she thought he was having a stroke. And yet immediately after the debate, she propped up her husband in front of crowds, chanting for more years. What an evil woman. At the very least, the poster child for elder abuse. Jill Biden literally covered up the fact that her husband's cheese had...
5: Sorry, I'm out sick again. 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

0: the phone board just keeps loading up. I'm trying to get to as many people as we can here. Let's go to Rich, Westchester County, New York, the great WABC. Rich, how are you?
1: I'm doing fine, Mark. My point is we should finish this job, annihilate that regime, and then we negotiate. But we negotiate on our terms, not their terms. Who the hell are they? Our terms. And I also like to bring up the point that I believe President Trump is the greatest. He's been the greatest president of my lifetime, anyhow. That's my opinion. I'm sort of hoping that he knows what he's doing, and he's just giving them just a little bit more rope to hang themselves so he can turn around and say, listen, I did everything. Now we finish the job.
0: Mm-hmm. Well, we'll see, Rich. I get it. I'm with you. I really am. Thank you, brother. Let's go to Scott, Rockford, Illinois, the great WROK. Go right ahead, please.
2: Thank you, Mark, for taking my call. Today I'd like to give you what I consider the definition of diplomacy, and that's speak only what is necessary while stating the truth. And I'm bringing that up because I thank you for taking my call on February 20th when Donald Trump basically stated that he was going to help the people. Well, right now, all that we have is Donald Trump is saying, let's get rid of the nuclear dust, let's get rid of this, but there's been no comment of him saying, let's go back and aid the people. And so I'm concerned that in terms of this, diplomacy is taking over, and they're only speaking what they want, you know, what we think that we want to hear or what he thinks that's going through. Obviously, we have an example, you know, J.D., you know, told the NATO allies of what they wanted to do to the culture and other items. And Marco Rubio, in terms of diplomacy, decided not to criticize the Pope. So I'm concerned that our president isn't following through with what he said before in terms of coming to the aid of the people, what I mentioned to you on February 20th.
0: All right. All right. Thank you for your call. Let us go to Jake, Montgomery County, Maryland, the great WMAL. Go right ahead, please.
3: Yes, sir, Mark. I think a very important thing to do, based on all this input and everything you've said, is for you to pick up the phone, call the president at the appropriate time, soon, and let him know the gist of what your open was, a summary of what your open was. I thought it was beautiful. And all the input that your audience has called in with, and let him know.
0: Hey, Jake, that, you know, it's a very fair point. I want you to watch my show Sunday, my opening statement. And you don't know if I've called the president or not. I'm not going to say whether I have or not. It's just not appropriate. But if you've listened to me long enough, you know I don't just sit around and stare at the wall. Watch the opening statement on Saturday.
3: All right. Can I make one more point?
0: I am polite, and I am very supportive, but my principles are my principles, and I always state them. Go right ahead.
3: Thank you. You know how people are sort of equivocating? They're saying, well, in this MOA, the missiles are missing, or the dust, or what are we going to do with the people? It doesn't matter what's missing from the deal. That's people backtracking. There is no deal to be made. There is no such thing as a deal.
0: Yeah, but if he's going to make a deal, then we at least need to go through the effort to try and make it the best deal we can, knowing full well, as I've said over and over again, they're not going to honor any deal.
3: Right.
0: So as a matter of first point, and your point, first principles, there should be no deal. But if we've lost that argument, then we got to go to the next stage and fight it, right?
3: I just think he needs, listen, your friend that said that he might just be, I forget the term he used, but use the rope, you know, letting them use
0: the caller, you mean.
3: Rope-a-dope,
0: yeah, whatever.
3: Yeah, that caller. Right. I thought, you know, Trump may be there. But I also think that Trump thinks you can deal your way out of everything, and with these people, you can't.
0: All right, I agree. This is a different animal. All right, Jake, thank you for your call. Looking at the time. Yeah, we can keep going. Steve, Woodbridge Township, New Jersey. How are you?
4: Hey, Mark. I'm doing
0: yes,
4: fine. Mark, I've long believed that Israel has the intel over there, better than our CIA, because they're over there, and they recruit people, Israel does, to get in there, all right, people who look like Iranian.
0: Well, the truth is, when this is all written about one day, Israel's taken out most of the leadership. It's been the Mossad and their military.
4: There we go. So we could send them on the ground, and we back them up from the air, and it's a done deal. What President Trump is too concerned about is, and I understand, civilian casualties and how that'll look destroyed.
0: No, it's the Arab countries that are heavily lobbying in Turkey against any further military action. I happen to know this as a matter of fact.
4: Yeah, he can't worry about that. I agree. We've got to finish this. We got to completely finish this. And then he's concerned with, well, what comes after? Well, here's what comes after. All right. He says to the Shah's son there, look, we'll put you in as the provisional leader. You don't run the joint like your father. Agree, all right? Agree, you have freedoms and agree to have a free and fair election.
0: Well, he said, the prince has said he would do it for 100 days and as a transition. He's got more backing than anybody else, quite frankly. And I think that's what he would do. I think that's what he would do. I think that's what a Reagan would do, perhaps, is you can't be sure of everything. You can't be 100% how everything's going to turn out. But you just don't want to participate in a process where you can be fairly certain that this regime's going to be back, if you know what I mean.
4: Yes. You read my mind. He could then, a la Reagan, he could then give a national, after all this, he could give an address to the nation that says, we've done what we had to do. We tried to avoid civilian casualties. Unfortunately, this is what happens when you don't have a Second Amendment, all right? Taking a dig at the Democrats, all right? So then we tried to get weapons to these people, all right? And as far as rebuilding the infrastructure, Mark, we've got all the oil. We will then control the oil over there. We will pledge to use the oil sales to help rebuild Iran. But we can't let that stop us. I think if he proceeds like that, all right, President Trump will win overwhelming support, certainly of the base, but of the American people, if it handled like that.
0: Steve. Got to roll. Thank you. One more. CJ, Buffalo, New York, Sirius XM satellite. Go right ahead.
5: Thank you. I agree with everything you say, especially about this war and about the inherent evilness of the Democratic Party. My worry is if the regime survives this, they're gonna go balls to the wall with a nuke as soon as Trump's out. And God help us, if the Democrats are in, they won't do anything. And they're going to be frothing at the mouth, especially this Ayatollah now that's lost his legs and lost his lips and is all burned up. They're going to avenge this. And if they do it in a difficult, hard way on us, the Democrats are going to blame Trump, even though he's out of office, and MAGA, and it's going to cause some real civil unrest in this country.
0: All right, CJ, thank you for your call. All right, folks, we're going to move on. I know there's many more who want to participate in this. There's always tomorrow. There'll be more tomorrow. We'll take more calls tomorrow. But we're going to move on. Thank you. 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We'll be right back. 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
6: Chickens that test their wings might discover something new, that trees are a fun place to roost, whether you like it or not. Jesse Lyons is an extension poultry specialist at the University of Missouri and says once a chicken discovers it can fly and finds a tree branch to its liking, you're in for a battle.
9: I think it's kind of a response to looking for a location to roost that's maybe a little bit farther from ground predators. Many of the flying birds will roost in trees, so I think it's part of their DNA, their middle survival instincts.
6: Not all breeds perch on tree branches. Smaller, lighter chickens with longer wings can fly better than meatier breeds. This habit may not be such a big deal during the day, but it's risky at night. Nocturnal predators such as owls and raccoons relish the opportunity for a chicken dinner. You can't reason with a chicken to come down, so Lyons says you may end up climbing the tree yourself.
9: And if you're using a light to get to them, they can see them well enough to probably hop over into another branch or hop out of the tree and leave you in the tree, and then they go and hide somewhere in the dark. A bird can't see too well after dark, but they can run somewhere, and they tend to crouch down and hide, and they can do that pretty well. I have, if they were on low limbs, carefully on a ladder, reached up and got them without turning the light on them. You can kind of pick them off.
6: You can also use a pole with a hook on the end. Grab the bird's leg and pull it off the branch. Try enticing your hens to come down at night by only providing food and water in their coop. It's possible to discourage chickens from the tree by placing a fake owl in the branches, but the trickery won't last for long. Learn more about tree-loving chickens at livingthecountrylife.com. I'll see you in the country.
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10: The KCRG TV9 First Alert Forecast. For tonight, partly cloudy skies and a low of 56. We'll keep it partly cloudy tomorrow, the high back up to 83. Winds out the east tonight between about 5 to 10, a bit more east-southeasterly tomorrow between 5 to 15. Partly cloudy tomorrow night, a low of 63, dry and pretty consistent temperatures for the weekend. I'm TV9 First Alert Storm Team Meteorologist Corey Thompson on News Talk 1540 KXEL.
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0: This is a Bloomberg Money Minute. Stocks pushed to more records as companies like Dollar Tree, Snowflake, and Hormel Foods kept piling up the profits. A tentative deal to extend the ceasefire and the war with Iran by 60 days also helped lift the market and rein in oil prices. The S&P added 0.6% to its all-time high set the day before. The Dow rose less than 0.1%, and the Nasdaq climbed 0.9%, also adding to their own records from a day earlier. Starbucks is tying most tech workers' bonuses to how much they're using artificial intelligence to improve efficiency. According to an internal document, a quarter of bonuses paid to tech employees will be pegged to department-wide goals that include AI adoption. Shares of Union Pacific and Norfolk Southern slumped the most in more than a year after a key regulator paused its review of their planned $72 billion merger. It has the potential to delay what would be the biggest rail deal ever.
1: I lost count of how many foster homes I lived in. 20, maybe more. 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
5: Decision time for President Trump. I'm Tom Rigotti, Fox News. The U.S. and Iran are close to a deal to extend the current ceasefire by 60 days. It just needs President Trump's signature, but it could all be undone amid fresh U.S. strikes after an Iranian missile attack. Fox's Peter Ducey is at the White House.
6: Steve Witkoff and Jared Kushner's team have agreed to a deal with Iranian counterparts. Iranian leadership will need to approve it, and so will President Trump. And to get the president's blessing, there are three musts. The Strait of Hormuz must open, Iran must stop enriching uranium, and Iran must stop its nuclear weapons program. The fragile ceasefire with Iran may be a ceasefire in name only, as CENTCOM confirms that last night, Iran launched a ballistic missile towards Kuwait that was successfully intercepted by Kuwaiti forces, calling it an egregious ceasefire violation. Iran also launched five one-way attack drones near the Strait of Hormuz.
5: Trump threatened to strike Oman in case it joined up with Iran to charge tolls on ships in the Strait of Hormuz. Israel's military continues its attacks on Hezbollah targets in Lebanon as the U.S. and Iran inch closer to a ceasefire.
7: The Lebanese health ministry says 42 people have been killed and more than 40 others injured. One of those Israeli strikes hit in the southern suburbs of the Lebanese capital, Beirut. The IDF says it was targeting a leader of an Iranian militia group operating alongside the Iran-backed Hezbollah and hiding among residents. According to the Israeli military, there are around 30,000 Hezbollah terrorists. Of those, the IDF believes it has already eliminated nearly a third. Israel says the Lebanese government is incapable of disarming Hezbollah itself, but inside Lebanon, the Israelis are being accused of orchestrating a land grab through force.
5: That's Fox Business Network's Ashley Webster reporting. 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